0: We don't use anonymous sources here, Levin. You know that.
1: Mm-hmm.
0: I got Paul McCartney shooting down stuff. I got everybody in the world.
1: Yeah.
0: Okay? Their names are in there. And if they don't like it, I'm sorry. Fix the problem.
1: Mm-hmm.
0: And then I'll be your friend. But don't be giving me, I can't. I don't want I can't people. I want people who are going to make the country better.
1: This is a very different book than you've written in your other books and so forth and so on. And you are very, anybody who knows you, listens to you, watches you, or reads your books knows you are straightforward, a straight shooter. And the book is filled with examples of this. So let's go through some of this. You have here a number four, are you a patriot? What do you mean by that?
0: Do you love your country?
1: Mm-hmm.
0: Do you have emotion invested in the welfare of your country? Do you respect your country? All of those things are necessary for you to be a patriot. And, you know, I wrote the book because who knows how much longer we have, right?
1: Yeah.
0: And I figured I got all of this experience. I mean, you, me, I'm sorry I have to, I hope I'm not violating confidence, but you and I had dinner with Trump,
1: that's
0: along
1: right.
0: with Hannity and a couple of guys, all right? Geraldo was actually there, but they wouldn't let Geraldo have any food. But we had dinner, okay, in the residence, and it was a lot of laughs. It was jocular, even though we don't simpatico. We have our own views, but we all have one thing in common. We all love our country.
1: Mm-hmm.
0: And so don't give me 4th of July 250 and then go out and say, I'm voting for Al Saeed, who hates the country. Don't give me that.
1: We're just getting into this book. I really want to get into it. It's a great book. Folks, I want you to grab a copy by Bill O'Reilly, Confronting America, What Has to Change. I'm telling you, you're going to love this book. It is pure Bill O'Reilly, which is very, very intriguing. We'll be right back.
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5: It was shortly before 9 p.m. on September 15th, 1996. A woman looked out her kitchen window in Waverly and noticed a green light approaching from the northeast. About a minute later, the light had descended to an altitude consistent with that of a helicopter and hovered over the Red Fox Inn, about a mile away from her apartment. She also noticed that the color of the object had changed to red and white. The woman, her daughter, and the daughter's friend all got in a car for a trip to a local convenience store. The object appeared to follow them, becoming parallel to their car after they had traveled only three blocks.

0: When they stopped at a stoplight, the object stopped. When they moved forward, the object moved forward, keeping pace less than 50 feet behind and 20 feet above them. By the time they had gotten to the store, the object was gone. They were too frightened to get out of the car, so they returned to the apartment. Soon after, they looked out the window, and there was the same glowing object again, this time hovering over the apartment. The woman went inside to call police, while her two daughters and three neighbor children watched as the object turned white in color, with two large lights at the bottom. Almost like eyes, they said. It was as big as a house. For about 5 minutes, the object hovered 20 to 30 feet over the two-story apartment building. Then it flashed out of sight. Police arrived soon after, but they could not explain it. Was it something from outer space? We don't know, but the multicolored disc, about 40 feet across, dominated the clear evening sky in Waverly on this date in 1996. And that's Iowa Almanac for September 15th. There's more online at iowaalmanac.com. I'm Jeff Stein on News Talk 1540 KXEL.
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4: KCRG-TV9 First Alert Forecast. Slight chance of showers overnight. We're down near 56. Scattered areas of showers and storms possible Wednesday, a high near 70. Showers and storms likely Wednesday night, 63. East-northeast winds 5 to 10 overnight, east at 5 to 10 on Wednesday. Slight chance of showers early Thursday with 76, close to 80 for Friday and Saturday. I'm TV9 meteorologist Joe Winters on News Talk 1540 KXEL.
0: This hour, it's 65 degrees from News Talk 1540 KXEL.
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0: News. I'm Paul Stevens. A federal judge is blocking the Kennedy Center board from adding President Trump's name to the building's facade.
1: D.C. federal judge Christopher Cooper wrote that the Kennedy Center board cannot install memorials for President Trump or anyone or anything else at the Kennedy Center without Congress's blessing, and that an August board resolution pushing to add the president's name to the building facade violated an earlier court ruling on the matter.
0: Fox's Jessica Rosenthal, the Kennedy Center board voting immediately to shut the place down, citing safety concerns and funding issues. More members of Congress telling artificial intelligence companies to tap the brakes a bit on expansion.
2: They need to slow down their development and put in adequate guardrails. And we cannot expect the industry to regulate itself. We need Congress to act.
0: California Democratic Congressman Ted Lieu, America's listening to Fox News.
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0: And hello, everybody. We have a terrific show lined up for you today. Thank you for making us your choice. Noon to 3 Eastern, border to border, coast to coast, across the fruited plain. So I want to start with this James Tallarico story. This guy is just, it's weird, man. Just really weird. Now, the latest information coming out about Tallarico, who is the Democrat nominee running for the U.S. Senate in Texas. The latest information is this guy now coming out and naming his favorite drag queen. And what I found interesting about this is how quickly he was able to answer that question. You know, a lot of times when you are out, and this happens to me when I'm out at a speaking engagement, whether it's CPAC or Values Voters Summit or things of that nature, whenever those kinds of things happen, somebody will come up to you, they want to interview, man on the street kind of stuff, and they'll stick a microphone in your face, and they're like, you know, who do you think's going to win, or, you know, whatever. And you answer the question. I want to play this audio. This is James Tallarico, and he was asked about his favorite drag queen. I want you to listen. We're going to play this a couple of times because there are a couple of observations here. Cut 13, please.
1: Mr. Tallarico, so nice to meet you. Sorry, I broke my hip. I was there when you defended the drags. Who's your favorite drag queen in Texas?
2: Oh, my God. Probably Alyssa Edwards.
1: Alyssa Edwards? Yes. I love Mikey Mays. Thank you so much.
0: Okay. Can we go back? I'm just going to, again, this is not like, you know, hey, Dylan, who's your favorite drag queen?
3: I'll have to think about that.
0: Exactly. That is exactly what every red-blooded American man would say about that.
3: He acted like you threw him a softball.
0: Yeah.
3: I didn't know we were asking easy questions here.
0: It's like, girlfriend, please. It's Alyssa. We all love Alyssa. Alyssa, by the way, is a drag performer that works with children. And it is really, I've seen some of the photos, and they're just really creepy photos. Why is it these drag queens want to, spread their legs for the children of America? I don't understand that. And it's really off-putting when you see grown men in exotic dresses spreading their legs and letting children stuff dollar bills into their attire. It's just weird. But again, I want to go back and I'll play it one more time, and because I'm curious about the timing mechanism here. Cut number 13 again.
1: Mr. Tallarico, so nice to meet you. Sorry, I broke my hip. I was there when you defended the drags. Who's your favorite drag queen in Texas?
2: Oh, my God. Probably Alyssa Edwards.
1: Two. Alyssa Edwards? Yeah.
0: 2 seconds. Less than 2 seconds. Less than 2 seconds it took
3: record
0: this guy.
3: Timing.
0: It was like, it's like me. Ask me what my favorite beverage is.
3: What's your favorite beverage?
0: Dr. Pepper.
3: Yeah.
0: So it's like, and you know why? You know why I'm able to say that?
3: Yeah.
0: Because I drink Dr. Pepper every day.
3: It's also normal information to just have at the top of your mind.
0: That's right. So I know what I love. James Tallarico knows what he loves.
3: Yeah.
0: This is the guy who also met his girlfriend at a gay bar. I don't know of any straight men who would do that.
3: Why was he at the gay bar to meet the girl?
0: Well, that's the question no one's allowed to.
3: I know, right?
0: Can you imagine? Do we know what her name is? We'll call her Mildred. Hey, Mildred, would you like to go out? Why, I'd love to, James. Where'd you like to go? Well, I know this lovely establishment called Studs and Horses. I know it intimately. So I don't know. We're not judging the guy. I mean, he's voluntarily putting all this information out there. But again, here's a guy who thinks that God is non-binary. He hates Christianity. He hates the color of his skin. He said he was coming to terms with his whiteness. We don't know what that means. But if you're going, I'm just questioning here, all you people in Texas men especially, because I would say that if you walked up to the average Texan man and said, hey, what's your favorite football player? They would tell you right on the spot. Or, hey, what's your favorite episode of Walker, Texas Ranger? They would tell you. But if you were to ask a Texas cowboy to name his favorite drag queen, I think they would like, oh, what, huh? Or they would just punch you in the nose. I do. No, I'm not advocating violence. Oh, don't forget, we got to play the Arch Manning audio, speaking of violence. So anyway, people are just really puzzled about this. And so then they ask this question about your favorite drag queen, and it's like, oh, yeah, right away. It's like, what? There, people are just puzzled that he would just immediately answer an off-the-cuff question like that. So a lot of people are scratching their heads, and they're saying, what is up with this dude? And, of course, there are always the lingering rumors about whether or not he's a vegan, which is weird as well. I want to play some more audio. This is Tallarico. And as much as it's just weird, this guy is also very, very dangerous. Here is Tallarico, and he's making the arguments that parents who do not allow their children to transition, in other words, let's say you've got little Marky, and we'll call him, we always pick on Mark, let's call him Melvin. So you have like a fifth grader named Melvin, and Melvin comes home from school and says that he wants to transition to Mildred. And most parents would say, no, you can't do that. And Tallarico is saying that if you do not allow your child, your underage child, to transition, then you are guilty of child abuse. Take a listen to Cut 12.
4: That would be...
5: I think there are some folks and that would think that if you deny your child's gender identity, that that's incredibly harmful. And whether or not we label it with the term abuse, I mean, it's abusive for sure. And so that's where I think some of us have concerns, and I don't want to speak for other members.
6: Should it say, or are you suggesting it ought to say that it should include a person's willingness or unwillingness to acknowledge the child's gender? Or should it be silent as to whether that is abuse, whether it needs it at all?
5: My just concern is ruling it out as not being abuse, I think, is dangerous and could certainly harm some of our most vulnerable kids in the state.
0: So he's making the argument that parents who don't transition their kids should have their children taken away from them. That's the argument that Tallarico is making. Oh, and then there's this little gem about how we should consider running the world. Cut number one, please.
7: What if we ran our world like we run a kindergarten classroom? Because at the end of the day, aren't we all just really big kindergartners?
0: No, we're really not, sir. We're not. And the idea that you think you are is really creeping people out. What is wrong with you? It's bad. You know, Dylan, politicians are known for, like, going out there and kissing babies. This guy would be making out with them.
3: Because he thinks he is one.
0: Please take your tongue out of my child's mouth. We're voting Republican, for God's sakes. I mean, this is insane. What if we ran our world like we were... Who talks like that? Who thinks like that? There's something wrong with this guy, folks. Just something really weird. He talks about how he loves hanging around transgender children. There's just something off about this guy. Something is just not right. And at the end of the day, all of you people of the great state of Texas are going to have to answer this question. Do you really want to be represented by a guy who eats tofu and whose gym jam is It's Raining Men?

0: word. Anyway, well, never say. Look, here's what gets me. This is the same state that elected Lyndon Baines Johnson to the U.S. Senate. And, of course, then became president of the United States, LBJ. So say what you want to about LBJ. He was a man's man. Dylan, he used to hold meetings, like official meetings, with some of his top aides in the bathroom while he was sitting on the toilet.
1: No shame.
0: Doing business.
1: Yeah, that, doing double business there.
0: Yeah, it was number two. And now they got a guy that's actually has to pee sitting down. I mean, that's where the Democrats, this is where they've gone. So all I can say is good luck with that. And that's why I am shocked at the polling data coming out of Texas. I'm not sure if I believe what they're trying to sell us. But keep in mind, ladies and gentlemen, when they came to polling, they got it wrong about Donald J. Trump two times. Two times they got it wrong. 901-260-5926 is our telephone number. We're going to get into the Supreme Court ruling over the United States Postal Service. This is, again, another major setback for voter integrity. President Trump really, really upset, and as well as he should be. The Supreme Court got snookered on this one. So the reality is there's a good chance voter fraud may happen in some of these states. It's going to happen. And there's not much we can do about it unless President Trump decides to step in and declare a national emergency, which he has the power to do. It is a massive step for the president to make, and I'm just not sure that the president is going to go that far just yet. Also, up on Capitol Hill, we've got Scott Bessent, Treasury Secretary, FBI Director Cash Patel, and they are going at it like cats and dogs. We have some great audio from that. And an interesting turn of events in Georgia, where the former Democrat mayor of Atlanta is now endorsing the Republican for the governor's race there. So we'll tell you all about that as well. Again, our telephone number, 901-260-5926. This is the Todd Stern Show.
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4: 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I'm Denise Pellegrini. The largest share of home buyers these days are baby boomers. National Association of Realtors says about 42% of home buyers in the past year were seniors, and about 25% were millennials, and another 25% or so were Gen Xers. And Kathy Marcus, co-head and global COO of real estate at PGIM, says boomers just aren't moving into senior housing as early as they used to, if at all. And there's a shortage of the kind of places today's seniors want.
5: You know, people are entering seniors housing now call it around 82, 83 years old, which is a little bit older than when they used to come in. But their demands are very different. It used to be that seniors housing was a little bit more about a safe place for grandma. And now grandma wants to go to happy hour every day. And, you know, lots more social amenities. So my point is that the older product is really no longer fit for purpose, and it's not going to lease that well.
4: And that's the Bloomberg Real Estate Report. I'm Denise Pellegrini.
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So it was a year, a little over a year ago, probably a year and a couple of weeks, that President Trump was on the show talking about the Memphis safe, during the course of the conversation, I had asked the president to consider sending the National Guard to my hometown. At the time, we were listed as the nation's deadliest city. We were also listed as the nation's most violent city. And the president said that he was not aware of how bad things had gotten in Memphis. And I said, well, it's pretty bad. And I asked him if he would consider sending the National Guard in like he did in Washington, D.C. So at the end of the interview, the president comes back to revisit the issue. And he said that he would. He promised that he would look into it. And I really appreciated that. I felt like he had, I didn't mean to overstep, but I felt like somebody needed to speak out and say, hey, Mr. President, we could use some help down here in Memphis, Tennessee. Beautiful. It's a beautiful city. Beautiful people. So a lot of heritage here. So anyway, a couple of weeks later, got a call from the White House, and you know the story. The president invited me to come up to the Oval Office to be there as he signed all the documents, sending the National Guard to Memphis and creating what is now known as the Memphis Safe Task Force. And today is the one-year anniversary. Tuesday, today, the one-year anniversary of the Memphis Safe Task Force getting to work in Memphis, Tennessee. And the results have been off the charts, just unbelievable. You know, you want to talk about a success story. I'm going to tell you the success story. These are just some of the numbers. In just 1 year, there have been more than 12,000 arrests in Memphis. And let me just say this. We have a radical far-left district attorney. He smells like George Soros. And this guy, one of the big problems is that the DA's office was not going after the bad guys. So they were letting these guys, so the cops were arresting the bad guys, and then they were being let out before the police could even finish their paperwork, by these activist judges that we have here and the district attorney, all Democrats. And understand, Memphis is

But over the past year, murders in Memphis down 44%. Robberies in Memphis down 43%. Motor vehicle thefts, we're talking about carjackings here, down 57%. Now, the Democrats who rule Memphis hate Donald Trump, and they hate what he did. But the mayor is a smart guy. He knows how bad it is. As a matter of fact, the mayor of Memphis, when he first got elected, this is a new mayor, when he first got elected, the first thing he did was invite the gangbangers, the leaders, the gang lords, invited them to City Hall for Kool-Aid and cookies. And he was basically begging the warlords to knock it off and to stop shooting each other. And, of course, the warlords, they drank the Kool-Aid and ate the cookies and walked out and, you know, opened fire. It's just terrible. So the Democrats, they have turned a blind eye to the crime. And they're not giving Trump any credit at all. Because, honestly, the Democrats would rather people live in fear. I mean, that's what they want. They want the people to live in fear. They literally defended the predators who roamed our streets. Trump did what the Memphis Democrats refused to do. He declared war on the thugs. And I'm telling you, there are plenty of black citizens in Memphis who are incredibly grateful to this president. As a matter of fact, I would be willing to say there are a good many black Memphis Democrats who are now Republicans as a direct result of Donald Trump coming in and saying, you do not have to live like this. This is unacceptable, and I'm going to do something about it. And he did. And he did. I shudder to think about what this city would look like had Trump not sent in the National Guard. All that to say, there's a chapter in my new book, The Golden Age, and it describes the backstory of how Trump saved Memphis. It's a great chapter called How Trump Saved My Hometown. And all I can tell you is thank you, Mr. President. God bless you, Mr. President, for making Memphis safe again. I mean, don't get me wrong, there's still a lot of work to do, a lot. But the numbers are remarkable, and it is now safe to come to the city, visit some of our great sites like the Peabody Hotel and the Memphis Zoo and Graceland, KWAM. We have a nice tour. We'll give you a Dr. Pepper. But anyway, thank you, Mr. President, for caring about Memphis. It means a lot. 901-260-5926, our telephone number. This is the Todd Stern Show.

Texas Showdown. I'm Jeff Stein with today's Iowa Politics Report. The Republican National Committee hosted the first ever midterm convention in Dallas last week, Wednesday and Thursday. As noted before, the point of the event was to fire up the Trump base to show up in November, the same way they showed up for the president when he ran and won in 2024. Much attention, though, was paid to 2028 and the question of who will succeed Trump as leader of the party. Or perhaps more accurately, who will succeed Trump as leader of the MAGA movement and who will rise up to be the leader of the pre-Trump GOP. One person conspicuous by his absence was Secretary of State Marco Rubio. Part of that was because, like with the State of the Union address, you can't have the whole cabinet in one place at one time in case of disaster, and it seemed like everyone else was in Dallas. A somewhat convenient trip to South America was instead planned for Secretary Rubio, but it also meant virtually all of the 2028 attention was focused on Vice President J.D. Vance, who gave a stemwinder of a speech at the event. And that was clearly on purpose, not to necessarily prop up Vance at Rubio's expense, but to take away a possible distraction. If both had appeared and given remarks, folks would inevitably have tried to compare the two and talk about 2028, when the party's focus had better be solely on 2026. So Vance got the spotlight, deflected chants from folks in the crowd about 2028,

0: 2028 by saying the focus was on today and now, with plenty of time for 2028 later, and carried out his assigned task. Obviously, others with 2028 on their minds, like Senator Ted Cruz, kept up a high profile in his home state, but that's not the same as divisive chatter about Vance versus Rubio, who for his part has consistently said he won't even consider 2028 if Vance runs. For all the planning that the Dallas event required, making sure any 2028 talk was eliminated may have been the smartest plan, given the stakes tied to 2026. And that's the Iowa Politics Report for Tuesday, September 15. On Twitter, Instagram, Gitter, Threads, and Truth Social at Iowa Politics. I'm Jeff Stein on News Talk 1540 KXEL.
1: 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If this happens at your workplace, ask for the numbers. Is productivity really down? Is it down because of you? 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Before you hand your phone over, ask important questions. How do I get reached in a family emergency? How do you reach me in an emergency? Get it in writing. School kids need a bell. 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Take my cell phone all day? That's not a policy. That's a cell block. 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
3: KCRG-TV9 First Alert Forecast. Slight chance of showers overnight. We're down near 56. Scattered areas of showers and storms possible Wednesday, a high near 70. Showers and storms likely Wednesday night, 63. East-northeast winds 5 to 10 overnight, east at 5 to 10 on Wednesday. Slight chance of showers early Thursday with 76, close to 80 for Friday and Saturday. I'm TV9 meteorologist Joe Winters on News Talk 1540 KXEL.
4: Welcoming and generous people. But those who enter our country legally and those who employ them disrespect the rule of law. And because we live in an age where terrorists are challenging our borders, we cannot allow people to pour into the U.S. undetected, undocumented, and unchecked. Americans are right to demand better border security and better enforcement of the immigration laws. Illegal immigration is bad for illegal immigrants and bad for the workers they compete against. Replacing the flood of illegals with a regulated stream of legal immigrants who enter the United States after background checks and who are provided labor rights would enhance our security, raise wages, and improve working conditions for all Americans. I fully appreciate create a new guest worker program without making it as close to impossible as we can for illegal workers to find employment. We don't need new guest workers plus future undocumented immigrants. We need guest workers instead of undocumented immigrants. And before any guest worker is hired, the job must be made available to Americans at a decent wage with benefits, and the employers need to show that, in fact, there are Americans who won't take these jobs. I am not somebody who's willing to take it on faith that there are jobs that Americans won't take. I know that dealing with the undocumented population is difficult for practical and political reasons. But we simply can't claim to have dealt with the problem of illegal immigration if we ignore the illegal resident population or pretend that they will leave voluntarily.
5: Yeah, that was Barack Obama back in 2006, and now every single thing that he said is now considered to be, what, racist, xenophobic. This was, Obama was literally spewing Democrat, or Republican rather, Republican talking points about the border and about all of these H-1B visa people coming in back in 2006. That just goes to show you how far to the left the Democrat Party has gone. But saying something like that now will literally get you canceled. Welcome back to the Todd Stearns Radio Show. Great to have you with us. President Trump is really upset over the Supreme Court. Justices ruled against him on mail-in voting. The administration had wanted to stay this injunction against U.S. Postal Service ballot rules, and it would have impacted the midterm elections. So basically, Trump is all about making sure that our elections are secure. The president said on True Social, I want to read this to you, Republicans just got another bad decision from the Supreme Court, one the court system took forever to give, and then blamed it in part on no time left to implement a solution to our totally corrupt and out-of-control mail-in voting disaster. It's a laughingstock all over the world, and where we are the only country that has to endure such a nation-destroying scam. The president went on to praise Justices Alito and Thomas for dissenting, calling them a pair of legends. He says it's a big loss for Republicans and America itself, and makes cheating by the radical left, Democrats, on mail-in ballots a much easier thing to do, and now they have an open field to do so. So the question is, what does Trump do now? And by the way, you're talking about not having enough time. That was the Supreme Court's argument. That's the same argument that John Thune had when it came to the Save America Act, and I warned you guys about this well over a year and a half ago, and I remember at the time, you guys were blowing up the phones. Oh, that Stearns, he's a worrywart. Stearns, just enjoy the inauguration. Enjoy the Trump years. It's going to be great. They're going to get to it. Well, here we are, and they haven't gotten to it. And again, when we were 6 months out and Save America was nowhere near being considered, that's when the red flags went up for me. So the question is, what now? And there's been a lot of talk about Trump declaring a national emergency over the elections and federalizing the elections. A lot of folks are excited about that. But then you have states' rights folks, and they're saying, wait a second. No. We don't want Uncle Sam coming in and doing something like that. So the reality is that you're probably going to have voter fraud in the midterms. And in some of these races, I was looking at some polling data that came out over the weekend. And look, some of these races are close. Trafalgar Group really stunned by the Trafalgar Group polling, because they have Democrats winning where Democrats typically don't win. And the problem is they outsampled or oversampled the Republicans by four points. And that tells me that, you know, again, we've just got some unhappy Republicans out there. You folks, we're going to have to get over this. I mean, you can, if you want to punish, if you want to punish the Republicans, there are plenty of ways to do it, but this is not the one. We've got to save the presidency. But anyway, want to share this with you. This is the latest polling from the Trafalgar Group. Our good buddy Robert Cahaly, he does a lot with Hannity. You see him on Fox all the time. Cahaly in Georgia has the Senate race in the Democrat column. Senator Ossoff is at 49%. Mike Collins, 42% of the vote. What's going on there, you folks in Georgia? What's going on? In North Carolina, Roy Cooper, 48% of the vote. Michael Whatley at 42%. And again, they oversampled Republicans here. So these all should be pro-Republican polls, and it's anything but. Looking at the Michigan Senate race, a little bit closer, but Abdul El-Sayed in Michigan leading Mike Rogers right now, 46% to 44%. This is according to Trafalgar. So there you have it, ladies and gentlemen. And it is it's a tough situation. So we got to make sure that we get out the vote. Especially, look, if it's super close and you've got Democrats getting out the dead people vote, we may have some problems there. So just pay attention. 901-260-5926 is our telephone number. That's 901-260-5926. FBI Director Kash Patel testifying before the Senate today. Oh, this is a beaut. The FBI director going after Senator Peter Welch, who is a Democrat. Take a listen to Cut 24.
6: FBI in the Trump administration. That's what this is about. Do you pledge that you will not in any way interfere in the will of the American people when they go to the polls in November?
7: I pledge unequivocally that I will not participate in your charade of lies.
6: Then why are you being such a panderer to President Trump, who's still claiming that he won the 2020 election and who has said the only way Democrats can win in 2026 is if they cheat? Do you believe that?
7: What I believe in is the rule of law. What I will always believe
6: the rule of law
7: is
6: the president
7: the rule of law.
6: Saying in advance that
7: are you
6: he
7: done
6: loses
7: with your campaign
6: election,
7: ad? By the way,
6: it's been rigged.
7: I want to know how your wealth increased 4,000% since you became United Ooh. States Senator. That's a magic act. All Americans should be available.
5: Oh,
6: Mr. Patel,
8: let's knock it off.
5: He went there.
8: Senator Welch, proceed to ask your questions, and the witness will answer the questions.
5: Yeah, good for you. Good for you, FBI Director Kash Patel. By the way, did you see Mitch McConnell finally surfaced, and he is still somewhat alive? And look, a lot of people, and Scott Jennings really making, he's stirring a stink about all of this. Scott Jennings, what, months ago, said that he had long, loving talks with Mitch McConnell, and had a 20-minute conversation, very detailed, about all sorts of foreign policy. That was months ago. Mitch McConnell's been AWOL for more than 90 days. And Jennings was out there saying, oh, no, he's talking to me. I'm not sure anybody actually bought that. But now Jennings is out there, so they finally wheeled the guy out. And I don't know if you've seen, and this is far beyond my expertise, but the guy was like, almost like a mummy. He sat there and he had this like grin on his face that was like unnatural. And it wasn't like I'm happy to be here. It's like, I don't know who I am. Who are you? Right? It was just like, and they wheeled him and he didn't move his head. He couldn't move anything.
9: Todd, someone said it was like the witch like decoration at Spirit Halloween, waiting for you to get closer to the basket.
5: Oh, and then a lash it,
9: and then it just attacks you.
5: It attacks you. So Scott Jennings is on his social media platform, and he says, "Oh look, McConnell voted tonight and was the deciding vote to move ahead with one of Trump's judicial nominees. Are you kidding me? The guy's a zombie." And here's the thing. Scott Jennings, and there's talk that he could be the next press secretary. I think that's a bad, bad move. And I'll say, and here's the reason why. This guy gets upset when you say anything negative about his CNN colleagues. That is a major red flag for me. So, look, and yeah, I get it. He's BFFs with Mitch McConnell or what's left of the poor guy. But again, it's the witch at the I'm sorry, I just got it's a fair point you bring up, though. I mean, he was gripping the side, really not even gripping, his hands were there. Mitch McConnell was there, But I don't think he was there. I really don't. And you're telling me that this, you're telling me this guy is capable of being in the Congress, that he's truly representing the Commonwealth of Kentucky? I'm telling you, I am, the more I think about it, the more I support either, you know, annual health checkups or an age limit in Congress, because it's looking like a nursing home up there. Oh, who is it? Coach Tuberville lives next door to McConnell, and they were asked, TMZ was asking him about it. He goes, yeah, I don't know where the guy is, right? We never see him out. Everybody thought he died, by the way. They had all the law enforcement outside. There were breaking news alerts. U.S. Capitol Police surround the home of, you know why they were surrounding the home? It's not that he was dead. No, that had nothing to do with it. They didn't want you, the people, to see what it took to get this guy out of the house and into the car. Remember when Hillary went down and they had to shove her butt first into the, remember that? No, you can't forget that. That's the whole point. So they were trying to block everybody's view of McConnell. But ultimately, it's a big cover-up. And quite frankly, anybody involved in the cover-up has no business anywhere near the Trump administration right now. And Donald Trump needs a White House press secretary who is truly on board with the agenda. That's all I'm trying to say here. All right, 901-260-5926. I'm looking at these images now. The guy doesn't move. I'm seriously, Mitch McConnell, he's in the car, and it's like,
9: that's exactly what it looks like. Mouth open.
5: Where are we? Am I alive? Where's Rand Paul? He's not even moving. And it's just like sitting. That's got to be. Hold on, I'm trying that. It's hard to even do that with your mouth for that long amount of time.
9: It's sad, really.
5: No, it is sad, and it is pathetic, because this is a family trying to hold on to power at the expense of a very aging, decrepit man. And that's appalling to me. This guy belongs in a nursing home. That's where he belongs. And instead, he's in the U.S. Senate. At taxpayer expense. 901-260-5926. This is the Todd Stern Show.
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13: 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Chicago, securing Second Amendment freedoms at the state level. But the fight is far from over. SAF is the only organization with two cases before the Supreme Court this fall challenging so-called assault weapons bans. Stand with the organization with over 55 lawsuits challenging unconstitutional gun laws nationwide. 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
14: Fox News, I'm Tom Rigotti. The debate over potential artificial intelligence regulations continues to rage on Capitol Hill. Fox's Aisha Hosni reports.
15: Congress doesn't really know enough about AI to do anything about it. Yesterday, the president called NVIDIA CEO Jensen Huang while Huang was on stage at a tech summit talking about AI, and the president called these warnings a big hoax.
14: U.S. military aid intended for a number of European and Middle Eastern countries is being moved to help another area of the world. Fox's John Saucier with details.
16: $52 million worth of U.S. military assistance will be stripped from Slovakia, North Macedonia, Tunisia, and Iraq, and now go to Panama, Peru, Ecuador, and Colombia. The State Department notifying Congress Tuesday about the reprogramming of the funding.
14: The administration says it's looking to combat drug trafficking and illegal immigration. 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

0: going to interfere with Senator Graham asking her questions,
1: I
0: too?
1: I certainly will not.
0: Too, as well?
1: Or I
0: are you
1: will
0: done
1: not.
0: Now?
1: I'm,
0: are you,
1: I
0: ready,
1: am,
0: to,
1: I'm
0: are you
1: done.
0: Ready to shut up?
1: I am done, sir.
0: Get off my lawn!
2: That was Chuck Grassley. Ford man. Wow, he was fired up. By the way, Grassley is 92 years old. His vacuum cleaner recently died. Remember that? Very tragic. I think it was a Hoover. Terrible. So that was Cory Booker, and he was being very naughty during one of the Senate hearings. People are really, you know, they came back from vacation. I don't think they got enough R&R because everybody's on edge. Anyway, Chuck Grassley, 92 years old. So knowing that context, Dylan, can we play that again?
0: You're going to interfere with Senator Graham asking her questions, too?
1: I certainly will not.
0: Too, as well?
1: I certainly
0: are you
1: will
0: done
1: not.
0: Now?
1: I'm,
0: are you,
1: I am,
0: to,
1: I am
0: are you
1: done.
0: Ready to shut up?
1: I am done, sir.
0: Get off my lawn!
3: I thought the clip was still going.
2: No, it's... Wow. Well, 92 years old, that guy. He goes to the Dairy Queen with the missus. Did you know that may be the secret? The deli. Do they still have them? I used to love
3: them. They call
2: the deli.
3: Them dillies?
2: I think so.
3: Dairy Queen, they call it dilly. I didn't ever heard that.
2: Hold on.
3: I've heard DQ. I mean, that's for sure.
2: Yeah, the dilly bar. Dilly You've bar. Never had the dilly bar?
3: I don't think so.
2: It's a delicious soft serve vanilla ice cream covered in a chocolatey shell.
3: Oh, wow.
2: And they call it a dilly bar.
3: I would be very open to that.
2: Yeah, that's what he does. I mean, the guy's out on the farm. He's picking corn and mowing the grass and vacuuming the rugs. What did he call? Grassley called. He had a name for the vacuum cleaner. I mean, it was a curious love affair. 49. Well, he's 92. The vacuum cleaner named Beth. He named his vacuum cleaner Beth. She was 49.
3: Wow.
2: Yeah.
3: That's an insane vacuum, actually.
2: Yes, I mean, but
3: what that
2: yeah,
3: is.
2: I mean, 49 years old, and the vacuum cleaner still had great sucking power. So I
3: it did its job.
2: They built them strong in the heartland. That's good old Iowa corn fed. It's our corn fed vacuum cleaner. Oh, it was handed down from his mother-in-law. Beth was versatile. And Beth is now dead. Anyway, Grassley outlasted the vacuum cleaner. God bless the man. So there you go. All right. Coming up, Josh Jones is going to be here. Also, Senator Marsha Blackburn is going to be joining us. And Mary Walter is on deck, plus your calls. We'll be taking your calls in the next hour of the show, 901-260-5926. That's 901-260-5926. Get off my lawn! Beth, I miss you, Beth.
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7: This is a Bloomberg Money Minute. OpenAI says it's now working with rivals Anthropic and Google's DeepMind to address AI safety issues and says it would support bipartisan proposals aimed at addressing the potential catastrophic risks from AI technology that some company insiders have already warned about and President Trump has called a hoax. Wall Street lower today on worries about the Fed's decision on rates tomorrow and with oil spiking higher to around 106 a barrel, increasing worries about higher inflation. At the closing bell, the Dow was down 328 points. The Nasdaq lost 205. The S&P down 34. Bitcoin today down 4% after the Clarity Act failed to make its way past the Senate. And with the holidays just 3 months away, Amazon and Target are wasting no time announcing big sales events next month. Amazon's Big Deal Day sale for Prime members and Target's Circle Deal Days for its free loyalty program members both take place October 6th and 7th. Tom Buzzfeed,
8: I'm Jeff Stein, and this is where Iowa comes to talk. 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
9: An Iranian proxy is a big problem. I'm Tom Rigotti, Fox News. A Saudi Arabian pipeline responsible for the transport of millions of barrels of oil a day is scheduled to be largely out of service for weeks. Middle Eastern officials are pointing blame at drones from Iranian-backed militias in Iraq. Fox's Steve Harrigan is in Tel Aviv with the latest.
10: That oil pipeline all the way across Saudi Arabia, 750 miles long, it was carrying 4 million barrels of oil every day. Now for weeks, that oil is not going to go to market, and Saudi Arabia is being hit day after day by attacks from Iranian-backed Houthis. They're hitting not just the oil infrastructure, but they're also targeting cities as well. Warnings going out even in the city of Mecca, the holiest site. And real concerns, too, not just about oil infrastructure, but about some of the territory these Houthis have been able to take.
9: This comes as the Houthis have begun taking over territory near the mouth of the Red Sea. The nation's Treasury Secretary is touting the administration's economic agenda, highlighting job growth and easing inflation. This as energy prices soar thanks to the war with Iran. Fox Business Network's Edward Lawrence has the latest from the White House.
11: Treasury Secretary Scott Bessent pushing the Trump administration's policies that created growth in the economy here. Now, the Treasury Secretary testified that census numbers show the poverty rate went down 0.5% to 10.2%, with household income rising 2.6%. Democrats tried to pin inflation, which remains above the Fed's 2% target, on President Trump, citing a conflict with Iran as well as tariffs. Bessent believes that inflation will fall once the operations in Iran ends. Now, the economy under pressure also for the rise of the 10-year Treasury bond. As it rises, the price to borrow money for home mortgages and new cars, well, that goes up.
9: Another struggle on Wall Street today. The Dow lost 328 points. The Nasdaq gave up 205. 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
9: Senator Chris Coons has won the Democratic primary in Delaware tonight. He'll be heavily favored in the general election against Michael Katz, who was victorious in the Republican primary. The Justice Department is charging 12 people with child care fraud in San Diego. Officials say there were no children despite the payouts of taxpayer money. Fox's Natalie Chuck is in Los Angeles with more.
14: A dozen suspects taken into custody as law enforcement partners execute criminal search warrants targeting widespread financial fraud. Fox News cameras were rolling early Thursday morning during Operation Cradle to Grift, centered on what the U.S. Assistant Attorney General calls ghost daycares. Agents from Homeland Security, the IRS, and other law enforcement partners arrested six men and six women accused of lying for years about how many kids they were taking care of in order to get federal funds.
9: The leader of the FBI says the Bureau is taking major steps in making sure that Anshin is safer. Fox's David Spunt has more from Capitol Hill.
15: FBI Director Kash Patel came to Capitol Hill to tout falling violent crime rates. He praised FBI investigators, but there's one investigation that still remains a mystery. Patel was pressed about the probe into Thomas Crooks, the man who shot and almost killed President Trump at a campaign rally in 2024. Newly uncovered documents reveal Crooks had packages of gun parts delivered to him under a pseudonym, and an anonymous donor paid to cremate his body. Members of law enforcement in the prior and current administration tell Fox News the official motive remains unknown.
9: Patel sparred with Democrats over his firing of agents who participated in investigations of President Trump, a spate of media leak probes on whether employees would be dispatched to the polls on Election Day in light of the Bureau's ongoing election-related investigations and Trump's repeated claims about pervasive voter fraud. I'm Tom Rigotti. This is
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18: KCRG TV 9, First Alert Forecast. Slight chance of showers overnight. We're down near 56. Scattered areas of showers and storms possible Wednesday, a high near 70. Showers and storms likely Wednesday night, 63. East-northeast winds 5 to 10 overnight, east at 5 to 10 on Wednesday. Slight chance of showers early Thursday with 76, close to 80 for Friday and Saturday. I'm TV9 meteorologist Joe Winters on News Talk 1540 KXEL.
19: It's 63 degrees from KXEL, where Iowa comes to talk.
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0: Now, I'm not going to defend the University of Texas that much, but we got to talk about what happened the other day at the big game when Texas beat Ohio State. So there was, at the end of the game, they've got the they had the reporterettes. Those are the lady reporters. And they stick those gals out on the, I guess they're there for the whole game, Dylan, right? They're on the sidelines.
1: Yeah.
0: And then their job is to what? Interview the coach, like as they're going to.
1: Yeah, post-game interviews.
0: Post-game and then halftime.
1: Yep.
0: Okay. And so there was a bit of a controversy involving this big old gal. What's her name?
1: Her name is Holly Rowe.
0: Yeah, I don't mean that in a bad way. I'm just saying she's well built.
1: Yes.
0: I mean, she could put on some pads and get out there.
1: She could fill in. She could sub in.
0: Do you realize, I didn't realize this, she's 60 years old.
1: Not surprising. She's been doing this for a long time.
0: For a long time. A long time. And I mean nothing wrong. There's nothing. She's not a gal of girth, right? I think she's just, you know, she's a reporter.
1: Yeah.
0: And she was out there, and there's this huge controversy involving the coach. What do they call the coach?
1: Steve Sarkisian.
0: Oh, my Lord.
1: They call him Sark.
0: That's what they call him, Sark, which is why. So anyway, Sark, at the end of the game, it was a huge upset. You know, the crowd's going wild, and the coach, and there was something else that had happened earlier in the game involving an interview where the coach just had to wait around, apparently. And so at the end of it, he basically brushed her off live on national television so that he could go and be with the team. And she took great offense at that and stormed off and rolled her eyes. So that led to a lot of conversation, and then there was a meme, and you think the coach was being rude.
1: At the time when I saw the video, I was like, come on, like, she's got a job to do. You know, you could just stand there for 30 seconds and it'd be fine. But now that I think about it, like, how the massive scale of that game, like, Texas was down like 14 points, like, going into the fourth quarter. So, like, they won huge. All he wanted to do is go celebrate with his team. And that's what he made it clear to her that was happening. Because now that I look back at it, I'm like, I understand.
0: He was there. He said, Texas fight, hook 'em, and then turned and ran off.
1: Yeah.
0: And again, I don't know. The noise factor was like a big deal at the game. So that may have, I don't know if that played into it or what. Everybody's saying there are multiple camps here. Number one, there are people that say the coach was rude and should have apologized, and the coach had a responsibility to do the post-game interview. Number two, there are people that think Holly Rowe was just being a little pissy and stormed off. And number three, there are people that think it's ridiculous to have these women out there anyway, unless they're cheerleaders. There's no room for, you know, there's no need to have any kind of a reporter interviewing coaches at halftime or, you know, doing the postgame stuff.
1: Yeah. As a fan of football, I never really cared for those interviews. I don't really care to listen to them because they say the same things, you know.
0: Well, I have a theory about this. I think the only reason they do that is because they want those kinds of those altercations. So I think from a broadcasting and programming standpoint, they want the chaos, and they may not say it publicly, but, you know, they're probably thanking Sark for doing that because people are still talking about the game how many days later. And they're really not talking about the game. They're talking about, you know, whether or not the coach was rude.
1: That's a good point.
0: But again, it's just, there was a meme made, and the meme is, I'm curious to get your take on the meme. Dylan, have you seen the meme?
1: I haven't seen the meme.
0: You got to watch the meme. You go and search for the meme, and I'm going to talk about the meme, and I want you to tell me what you thought about the meme. So the meme has Holly Rowe, and they had the interaction, and then the coach hauls off and smacks her in the face and storms off. And it's a stupid, funny meme, right? It's just a stupid meme. So anyway, they were asked of Arch Manning, who is the quarterback, and he's just what a kid. I mean, 22 years old. And, you know, he's having the time of his life out there because they just beat Ohio State. It was a great game. And so they're asking poor Arch Manning if he had seen any of the edits of the TikTok or Twitter. And here's what he had to say, Cut 21.
2: I've seen a few AI edits of stuff, but that's about it. I saw an AI edit of Sark's interview. y'all seen that one? That's a good one. Of him slapping Holly Rowe. Yeah, it's hilarious.
0: Yeah, he said it was hilarious. Well, guess who became public enemy number one of womanhood? It would be Arch Manning. And everybody's going after this kid. And they're saying that now Arch Manning should apologize they should apologize for, you know, what Arch Manning did. Now, I want to read this. This is, give you a little bit of background. Sark also ran away from another reporter at halftime, Laura Rutledge, claiming they made him wait too long. And I think this is what started. It was sort of like a snowball avalanche thing. Rutledge said on the broadcast that he apologized to her at the time before running off, that a technical issue was to blame, after Ohio State coach's interview prior to that. So ESPN issued via Rutledge a public apology to Sark to begin the third quarter and shouldered the blame on tech issues. So I think there's a little bit more to it. But now the meme has caused chaos. And again, the issue for me, it was, and by the way, all the people laughing were in the press corps. So everybody was, and I wonder if Holly Rowe would have laughed. Probably not.
1: No.
0: Yeah, she's a serious sports reporter. But again, it wasn't like the coach was smacking her.
1: That didn't really happen. It's a joke. That's the whole point.
0: Did you watch it?
1: I did. I watched.
0: What'd you think?
1: That's really funny.
0: Stop. You can't say that.
1: Yes, I can.
0: They'll come after you next.
1: I don't care. It's AI. It's a joke. Arch Manning is a Gen Zer. He's going to laugh at that stuff.
0: It's kind of like the old Police Academy and Airplane movie, the parody stuff, right? It's a parody.
1: Yeah.
0: I don't think people appreciate parody. I don't think people appreciate good slapstick comedy anymore.
1: No, definitely not.
0: So now there's a conversation on whether or not women should be sports reporters in men's sports.
1: Interesting. I don't really care. I feel like it's fine either way.
0: As long as they know the sport, what do I care?
1: Yeah.
0: I mean, that's the important thing, is making sure that you know the sport. So that's it. But again, I just don't recall these other sports. I don't recall male sports reporters getting this bent out of shape over stuff like this. I may be wrong. I may be missed, but I just don't recall that. And if they did, it was one and done, you know. But this is like drama. It's weird. So anyway, poor Arch Manning. He's learning a very. You know, you hate to be the PR guy because they're in the back of the room and they're like. No, no, no, no, no, no, no, no, no, no, no, no, no,
1: yeah.
0: And it was too late. They couldn't do anything.
1: No. I mean, the kid's what, like 20?
0: 22, I think, yeah.
1: Yeah, give him a break.
0: Oh, well, it is what it is. 901-260-5926, our telephone number. That's 901-260-5926. You know, the midterms are almost here, and Republicans could be in some trouble. Polls are showing the Democrats leading in key races. Tonight, Rob Finnerty on Newsmax reveals the growing threat in this country from DSA and the radical left. With less than 60 days to go, Finnerty says it's time for the Republicans to hit the panic button. The House could be in jeopardy, Senate too. Gas prices, mortgage rates, health care, everybody's really upset about all this stuff. The progressive left wants total control of Congress. Tallarico, El Sayed, AOC, Bernie Sanders. So Finnerty tonight reveals President Trump's plan to fight back and what you can do to help him. Don't miss Finnerty tonight, 8 o'clock Eastern on Newsmax. Millions tuning in to Newsmax. 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
4: So let's talk a minute about Lake America. Not Lake Ontario, but Lake America. And the trade battle between the United States and Canada. Let me tell you, two things here. Number one, we made a great offer to them. And number two, Mark Carney, the Prime Minister of Canada, is in bed with China. China is the key problem here. Now, just look at this. Our negotiator, Jameson Greer, terrific guy, know him well. We offered them to reduce American tariffs on Canadian cars from 25% to 15%, with the possibility of falling to 7% if they abide by it, okay? And tariffs on Canadian steel and aluminum would have dropped from 50% to 25%. A terrific deal. Carney rejected that deal. He rejected that deal at the last minute. And of course, it infuriated President Trump. But here's the thing. We asked them to make sure that China doesn't transship their aluminum and steel. In other words, Canada has opened up a lot of trade with China. Carney has been to Beijing and so forth. But if they transship, then you're getting Chinese steel, Chinese aluminum, Chinese cars would come through Canada into the United States. Now, we stopped this with Mexico. Chinese transshipping manufacturers and fentanyl through Mexico. And President Sheinbaum has done a very good job. But Mark Carney wouldn't agree to stopping the transshipping of Chinese goods.
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0: Welcome back, everybody. Good to have you with us. Our telephone number, 901-260-5926. That's 901-260-5926. Oh, did they have the Emmy Awards? Really? It must have slipped my mind. Sorry about
1: that. Nobody tells us when they're happening. They just happen.
0: Yeah.
1: And we see it on the app.
0: Nobody watches. Nobody. I think CNN has a bigger audience. Anyway, they recognize all the people who died, right? In the previous year, they do a nice little tribute thing. They left out Chuck Norris. How do you leave out Chuck Norris? This is just insane. Chuck Norris, a great American patriot and an incredible actor. According to Variety, despite a tribute to Buffy the Vampire Slayer earlier in the show, in which it was mentioned that it had been a tough 2 years, Nicholas Brendon's name was not included on the screen. I guess he died. This year, fans also called out names like Walker, Texas Ranger star Chuck Norris, and the Gong Show panelist, J.P. Morgan. Oh, I didn't realize J.P. Morgan died. That was a great show, the Gong Show. Unbelievable. According to Breitbart, as you can see in its not-so-subtle way, the far-left Variety is deliberately snubbing and downplaying Chuck Norris by piling him in the middle of a bunch of TV names that do not even come close to his star power, which is true. I mean, I like the Gong Show, but come on, Walker, Texas Ranger. The TV show ran for 9 seasons on CBS, became a Saturday night staple, although it was well known that fewer people watch TV on Saturday nights. Walker still managed, are you ready for this? Managed to attract somewhere between 10 and 20 million viewers over those 9 seasons. And of course, you can still watch Walker, Texas Ranger today. And let's not forget, he was one of the biggest movie stars in American history. I mean, had some incredible, he was saving the world. I mean, to just about every single one of his movies. So there you go. But no surprise here. No surprise. You know, they'll do a retrospective on Everybody Loves Raymond, and don't be surprised that they leave poor Patty Heaton out. You know, she's a rock solid conservative Christian in Hollywood. But it's really a shame, because this really is evidence that Hollywood hates you. They hate your values, and they hate movie stars especially who share those values. Unbelievable. How do you not mention Chuck Norris? That makes absolutely no sense to me. 901-260-5926 is our telephone number. That's 901-260-5926. By the way, I want to thank our good friend, Congressman Tim Burchett, becoming the latest member of Congress to endorse my new book called The Golden Age, How Trump Saved America, and we appreciate the congressman's endorsement. Ladies and gentlemen, would love for you to consider getting this book as a Christmas gift for a conservative loved one or even a liberal loved one. Everybody needs a good elephant gift. Remember the Dr. Fauci bobblehead we, Dylan, the family?
1: Oh, yeah.
0: Yeah.
1: Good to pass around.
0: It was. Chapter 6 in my book is How Trump Saved My Hometown. And I'm a big fan of this chapter. And it's a lot of fun, and it really tells the story of what makes Memphis great and why Memphis really matters. So I would encourage you to check it out. I actually pull a quote from Elvis Presley in the book. Somebody asked me this morning what I missed about Memphis, and I said everything. And that's really, I mean, unbelievable. But it starts out with Cash Patel, the FBI director, the chapter does, in 2025, announced the following words on national television. Memphis is the homicide capital of America. I said a collective gasp echoed throughout the home of Elvis Presley and B.B. King. It's true. It's true. So anyway, read this book. You're going to be inspired. Many of you are maybe in a funk right now. This book is going to pull you out of the funk. I guarantee it. I can promise you that. Let's go to the phones here. Mark in Memphis, listening to us on KWAM, our flagship station. Mark, what's on your mind?
2: Hey, Todd.

0: the Vampire Slayer, okay? Chuck Norris was an American icon.
1: He was an American icon. I remember when he was fighting with the Superfoot Bill Wallace.
0: Oh.
1: The guy was for real, man. He wasn't no actor. He was a real hero and a real man.
0: Well, he really was. And do you really think that Hollywood is going to honor a real hero and a real man, as you just said?
1: No way. Not when they got Colbert.
0: It's true. It's well. That's a fair point, Chuck or Mark. Let me ask you real quick on the safety. You know, this is a 1 year anniversary of the Memphis Safe Task Force. Trump sending in the feds. How are things around Memphis?
1: They're a lot better. They're a lot better, Todd. But I'll say this: unless they start building jails and prisons and putting people in there, they're going to go light on these criminals. Nobody's going anywhere. I wouldn't go to a fair. I wouldn't go to a ball game. I wouldn't go anywhere in this city. It's still not safe. It's a lot safer, but it's still got a long way to go before you're going to see the economy turn around because everybody's scared to leave the house.
0: Yeah, the only people doing well around Memphis are the gun stores.
1: Yeah, that's right.
0: It's true. It's true. All right, Mark, thank you for calling in, and we appreciate you listening to KWAM. 901-260-5926 is our telephone number. That's 901-260-5926. Dylan, a little, we're going to drop some knowledge on the audience here as we go to break. Since 1940, the year that Chuck Norris was born, roundhouse kick-related deaths have increased by 13,000%.
2: Shocking.
0: Who would have thought? 901-260-5926. This is the Todd Stern Show.

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1: If you've been paying the least amount of attention lately, you've been hearing a lot about artificial intelligence. I've joked we've had artificial intelligence for years. It's called Congress. But seriously, lately there have been a string of terrifying warnings from people inside the AI community that doomsday could be coming soon and the human race destroyed. President Trump and Speaker Mike Johnson responded to the warnings on Sunday by acknowledging that guardrails on AI are needed, or in the president's case, acceptable. The president doesn't want to limit the positive possibilities of AI, including the medical cures that could come from it. Then there is China, which is in the AI race and many other races. Do we want them to get ahead of us on AI? They are all leaving one thing out. God controls all things, and in his time, he will create a new earth and a new heaven. The second coming of Christ will make all things right, and no amount of intelligence, artificial or otherwise, will be able to advance or deter that day. I'm Cal Thomas.
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1: And now, Joe Concha sounds off.
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3: A new study at J.A. May Cardiology found that patients with atrial fibrillation can monitor their heart rhythm at home by using a smartphone before treatment. Researchers at the Karolinska Institute say the approach reduced last-minute procedure cancellations by nearly 95%. I'm Yana Derulis for the Worldwide News Network.
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3: People ask me all of the time, Suzanne, when do I know when is the best time to buy a property? The most important thing is to get a property evaluation. Make sure you do not buy anything until you've gotten three appraisals and you actually know the value and the worth of what you're about to buy. Why is the best country in the world? Never bet against the United States. I'm Suzanne Miller.
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5: The biggest threat to America these days is not Al-Qaeda. It's not Iran. 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Here is Exhibit A of one woman saying that she would allow Lindsay Clancy, the woman who strangled three children, she wants her to do this job for if given the opportunity.
6: All the Patrick supporters who ask if I would let Lindsay babysit my kid, yeah, I would. I would 100% invite that woman over right now to watch my child.
5: Yeah, you want the woman who strangled her kids to babysit your children. 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
7: KCRG TV 9 First Alert Forecast. Slight chance of showers overnight. We're down near 56. Scattered areas of showers and storms possible Wednesday, a high near 70. Showers and storms likely Wednesday night, 63. East-northeast winds 5 to 10 overnight, east at 5 to 10 on Wednesday. Slight chance of showers early Thursday with 76, close to 80 for Friday and Saturday. I'm TV9 meteorologist Joe Winters on News Talk 1540 KXEL.
8: The eastern Iowa temperature is 62 degrees from KXEL.
9: Our man in Dallas, he's also our man in Washington, D.C., the great, great political commentator Josh Jones. Josh, good to have you back with us.
10: Good to be with you, Todd.
9: All right. I want to rehash here. We need to talk about last week in Dallas. And first of all, before we get to the politics of it all, so what were you working around the clock? Did you have any time to get out and do, like, Dallas kinds of stuff?
10: Unfortunately, not really. It's basically convention at the convention hall for 10 or 15 hours and then back to the hotel and then rinse and repeat. So,
9: oh,
10: I mean, it's still a good time. But
9: did your bosses, because you work for a company there in D.C. that handles a lot of candidates, did they put you up in a nice place?
10: Yeah, we actually were in a nice hotel because one unforeseen benefit of the convention coming to town is all the hotels were basically the same price, regardless if they were super nice or, like, you know, more middle of the road. Up in the price, though, we were able to stay at a little bit of a nicer hotel.
9: Oh, well, that's good. Well, I'm glad to hear this. I was concerned about that because if you were going on our dime, I like to put our people up in a good place because when you're out like that and you're working 18 hours a day, you want to be able to come back and enjoy a very nice hotel where everything is there and they take care of you.
10: Yeah, no kidding.
9: No, oh my goodness. So I was. Well, I'm disappointed. We were hoping you had gotten down to Fort Worth. We wanted to put you on a steer, you know, that you can do that. And, you know, wear a cowboy hat.
10: Dude, I do own some cowboy boots. I brought those with me. I was wearing those.
9: Oh, that's good.
10: Since, you know, it was in Dallas.
9: Yeah. No. Do you think, though, after all of that, did it move the needle at all?
10: I mean, that is the question, right? Because if you look back at the 2 days, kind of my takeaway and kind of what I've heard other folks say is that logistically, they did a good job. I mean, to pull a convention together in 6 months is no small ask. So in terms of executing, they did it well. It was a well-ran convention. Now, at the end of the day, does it move the needle politically? I guess we'll see, but I find, you know, there's a lot of different speakers, so I can speak for, you know, literally every single person that spoke. But unfortunately, I felt like I was more of the same. I mean, there were some good talking points in there, but it was, you know, the traditional Republican talking points, whereas this could have been the opportunity for the president and the Republican Party to make the case on affordability and cost of living specifically, because that is the issue of this election. Sure, there's other things that matter, but that's what people care about the most this election. So this should have been the stage to make the Republican case of that, and that's what the message should have been. And I'm worried it got a little lost amongst all the other issues that were discussed on that stage.
9: Josh, I'm going to put you on the spot. Name your favorite drag queen.
10: I don't think I have one.
9: Exactly. That is my point exactly, and I ask you that question because every red-blooded American man responds the same way you just did. But here's how Tallarico responded.
11: Mr. Tallarico, so nice to meet you. Sorry, I broke my hand. I was there when you defended the drags. Who's your favorite drag queen in Texas?
12: Oh, my gosh, probably Alyssa Edwards.
11: Alyssa Edwards, yes. I love Mikey Mays. Thank you so much.
9: Josh, under 2 seconds. It was like... Yeah. You asked me, Starge, what's your favorite drink? Dr. Pepper. You know, because that's what I know. This guy knows his drag queens. All that to say, Josh, is that that's what they're going at. The Republicans are counting on going negative to generate the vote in places like Texas. And I wonder if that is going to be enough.
10: Yeah, I mean, well, I guess we'll see. I mean, we're under 50 days from the election at this point. And look, I mean, like, especially when you have a candidate like James Tallarico or some of these other folks across the country that Democrats are running, you have to run these negative ads to really show who these people are, because they act like they're these moderate, middle-of-the-road people, and then they have, you know, all this baggage in their closet that, you know, on the Republicans that, you know, get out there into the news.
9: Josh Jones joining us on our Patriot Mobile Newsmaker line. Josh, we were going through some Trafalgar polling survey numbers there were four states. And all four, they have the Democrats leading right now in the Senate race, including North Carolina and Georgia. What are you seeing out there? What are you sensing? And what is it going to take to get that Republican surge come November?
10: Yeah, look, Democrats are fired up. This is the opportunity to, you know, get a lick back on Trump since he won the presidential election. So they're going to show up. That motivating factor to come out to the polls, because it's easy to talk about, oh, we lower your taxes, you know, from this percentage to that percentage, or from, you know, X amount to this amount, and those sorts of messages. But, you know, those are sometimes hard for people to relate to if you're talking about these abstract numbers. So I think the president and Republicans have to, you know, show Casey's real-life stories of how the policies are making a difference, but also draw a contrast with the Democrats. Because, sure, there's always issues in an election cycle with the incumbent party, which is, you know, in this case, the Republican Party. But if you think back just to 2 years ago under the Biden administration, I would make the case that things were a lot worse. Not to live in the past, but to draw a contrast of, look, things may not be perfect now, but if you just go back a couple of years, it's worse.
9: Yeah, and that I think they have to make that point to the voters. You know, I'm concerned, though, because I, too, believe that affordability is going to be the issue here. The only people talking about that are the Democrats, and the Republicans are all over the place on the messaging.
10: You're right. And I think that you saw that on the convention floor down in Dallas. You have, you know, a whole host of speakers from House candidates, senators, the president, the vice president, cabinet members. I mean, you had every part of the Republican leadership down there speaking. And sure, you had some people down there speaking on affordability and cost of living and recognizing that that's the issue of the election. But a lot of them didn't even touch on it. And I think that's going to be a huge missed opportunity. And that's what that convention should have been about. And unfortunately, you know, for some folks, they honed in on that. Others didn't.
9: All right. Josh, let me ask you. I know you're a healthy eater somewhat. Do you do the fast food stuff? Do you have a favorite fast food joint you like to chow down at?
10: Yeah. I think my favorite fast food, I had a couple of them. Chick-fil-A is always, you know, always up there. Great choice. If I'm wanting like a set down fast food, it's Chili's. It would be my top two.
9: Chili's. I didn't realize that. All right. The reason I ask that is there's a place called Slim Chickens. I don't know if you guys have those in D.C. Slim Chickens is kind of like, it's sort of like an upscale-ish Chick-fil-A, you know, sit-down restaurant. And anyway, they're launching a brand new flavor of their chicken tenders, and I'm curious to hear your thoughts on this. Dylan, is this true? First of all, Dylan sent this to me. This is a true story.
12: It's true.
9: We've been able to verify.
12: So they haven't marinated the chicken in Dr. Pepper, but they have sprinkled seasoning of like a Dr. Pepper infused, like with pepper and other, you know, seasonings with that.
9: They're calling it Dr. Pepper chicken. Would you eat a Dr. Pepper chicken?
10: I would try it. I like Dr. Pepper. I just don't know if I like Dr. Pepper infused chicken.
9: Yeah, I'm with you on that. I don't know. I'll try it. How about that?
12: I thought this story was right up your alley, Todd, because you're like so Dr. Pepper. And like you love the jelly beans. The jelly beans are so good. Oh,
9: the Dr. Pepper jelly beans.
12: Yeah.
9: Is that the Jelly Belly? Is that
12: That's it.
9: Those are some fine jelly beans.
12: Very good.
10: Should reach out for a sponsorship.
9: Oh, that's a great idea. All right. Yeah, I like the way you think, Josh. All right. Well, all right. Next time you're down in Memphis, we'll head over to Slim Chickens, and we'll break Dr. Pepper chicken wings together.
10: Yeah, we'll do an on-air review.
9: That's even better. All right, Josh. We did that once when French's was doing the mustard ice cream that summer in New York City. We sent the intern out and made him eat it on air. The sound of throw up is not good on radio, by the way. That's not a good sound. Josh, good hearing from you, my friend.
10: Thanks, Don.
9: All right. 901-260-5926, our good buddy Josh Jones. Dr. Pepper chicken tenders. Interesting. Let's go to Tom in Houston, listening to us on Patriot Talk 920, wants to talk about Memphis. Hey, Tom, what's going on?
13: Well, Todd, you bring up the crime in Memphis, and I used to come to Memphis every year for an event called the International Blues Festival. This takes place in January, of course, down on Beale Street. Last time I was there was 274 bands from all over the world, okay? And it's a four-day event. And the finals take place there at the Orpheum Theater. Well, I do not attend anymore because of the crime in Memphis. I hear about it throughout the year, but I had a personal experience with it there at my hotel. Car got broke into, and cops said, "Well, sir, this is a problem we have," and blah, blah, blah, blah, blah, blah. But it was just a minor crime. And, well, not to me it wasn't. And that's what your city's dealing with. I mean, you gotta get it under control by whatever means you need to. And I agree with the man. We need to make more prisons, fill them up, and also mental institution. I mean, who goes and holds somebody down and cuts their head off? Tell me that.
9: It's a great question. I love blues as well, and I was at the festival this past year, and a good buddy of mine owns Rum Boogie Cafe, and they're one of the sites where they have, you know, a lot of the bands and some of the best blues music in the world at that festival. And there were a lot of people there. And, Tom, it bothers me that you had that sort of experience because, you know, Memphis is so much better than that. I will say that, you know, the downtown area, you know, depending on where you are, yeah, it's going to be bad. And it shouldn't be that way. Not only do we need more cops on the street, Tom, we need a mayor that's walking the streets with a baseball bat and, you know, just knocking out crime. I mean, it's that kind of ferocity we need to put a stop to the violent crime in this city.
13: Yes, sir. And, you know, my first year, I can't remember if it was 2014 or 2015, and I did the whole Memphis experience. I went to Graceland. I went to the Gibson Guitar Factory before they left town. I went on, Graceland Boulevard or whatever, to one of the restaurants there that's like within half a mile of Graceland. And because location, location, location, I paid $7 for a peanut butter and nanner sandwich. I thought, my God, this is ridiculous, but, you know, I ain't going to be this close to hell ever again. So I did it.
9: Well,
13: and it's a great town. It's a fun town. But has a little cancer on the butt that needs to be excised.
9: Tom, you're absolutely right, and I hope you give us another chance. And if you decide to come back, you let me know, and we'll hook you up with some good seats over at Rum Boogie Cafe down there on Beale Street. And I'll treat you personally to a peanut butter and banana sandwich down at the arcade, which is where Elvis used to eat all the time. How's that?
13: Well, I tell you, if I get there, I'm going to look you up.
9: All right.
13: And, I'm sure you're twice as good looking as what my brain pictures over radio.
9: All right, we'll get you some Tennessee sipping whiskey too then. All right, Tom. All right, thank you for calling. Wow. Let's go to Kim in Georgia, listening to us on WDUN. Kim, what's on your mind today?
14: Hey, Todd, thanks for taking my call. We love you.
9: Thank you.
14: I am a Trump supporter, love what President Trump has done. I'm a Republican. I'm watching our Senate race, Ossoff and Collins, and I'm a little concerned that there will be some moderate Republicans and maybe elderly swayed to vote Ossoff's way, since there is an ad about Collins, Mike Collins, about Social Security, and that is a hot topic across the country. If you're manipulating our Social Security or anything with that, and I think he's going to have to address that with an ad. He's got a great ad against Ossoff, but he needs to tackle this Social Security thing.
9: Well, what is he saying? I'm going to plead ignorance here on this. What is Collins saying about Social Security?
14: Well, they do have him recorded. I don't know if there was any AI involvement, but he's saying, go back to work. Get off of Social Security. Go back to work. Anyway, they're showing, you know, just manipulation, that he's trying to cut the benefits, that he doesn't want to support Social Security, and it's just sending a really negative message. It looks like it's a very old clip, the video, but I think he needs to address it.
9: Well, I did a quick little search here. That was actually from a radio interview he did last year. And he said, to like you just said, pretty much an accurate quote there, get off Medicaid, get off Social Security, get back into the workforce. The campaign said that he simply misspoke and meant to refer to people leaving Medicaid for employer-provided insurance. They're saying this was sort of taken out of context. But again, you've got to be careful what you say out on the campaign trail, and you can't make stupid mistakes, and it sounds like this was a stupid mistake.
14: Exactly.
9: Yeah, Kim, this is tough. I mean, the numbers are not looking good. What is it about Collins? What do you think the campaign needs to do that they're not doing?
14: I think he needs to, because there's so many ads from both of them equally, you know, slamming the other, they're both very effective, but I think he needs to address that issue. That affects a lot of people. He needs to clarify that about Medicaid. It's a neck and neck fight.
9: Mm. Well, right now, you've got Collins down in every single poll, including the Fox poll and Trafalgar Group. So they've got to make up that ground somewhere. Kim, thank you for that call, and thank you for listening. We've got to take a quick break here, folks. 901-260-5926. 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
1: He's not bitter. He's blessed. Todd Starnes.

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4: News. I'm Ted Lindner. A federal judge has blocked the board of the Kennedy Center from adding President Trump's name to the building facade.
5: D.C. federal judge Christopher Cooper wrote that the Kennedy Center board cannot install memorials for President Trump or anyone or anything else at the Kennedy Center without Congress's blessing, and that an August board resolution pushing to add the president's name to the building facade violated an earlier court ruling on the matter.
4: Sources telling Fox News the Kennedy Center board has voted to immediately close the facility, citing safety concerns and funding issues. And a Saudi Arabian pipeline that transports millions of barrels of oil a day, said to be largely out of service for a few weeks.
6: Saudi Arabia is being hit day after day by attacks from Iranian-backed Houthis. They're hitting not just the oil infrastructure, but they're also targeting cities as well. Warnings going out even in the city of Mecca, the holiest site.
4: And that is Fox's Steve Harrigan. 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
7: It's September 15th, and this is your Fox Daily Snapshot. Today is National Double Cheeseburger Day. What's better than a cheeseburger with your favorite toppings? That's right, a double cheeseburger with more of your favorite toppings. The origins of the burger as a sandwich are somewhat sketchy, but it's widely believed that it appeared in the 19th or early 20th century, so whether you like your burgers grilled, charbroiled, or cooked on a flat top, make sure to put your favorite cheese on top of the two patties and chow down. Also on this date, in 1928, Scottish physician Alexander Fleming discovers penicillin while studying the influenza virus. And in 1996, the Texas Rangers retired their first number, Hall of Fame pitcher Nolan Ryan's number 34. If it's your birthday today, you share it with American novelist James Fenimore Cooper, born in 1789, and famed crime story writer Agatha Christie, born in 1890. I'm Tushar Saxena, and that's your Fox Daily Snapshot.

0: All right, let's go to the phones here. 901-260-5926. Daniel in Atlanta. Hi, Daniel. What's on your mind today?
1: Hey, Todd. You know, I really like you. For whatever reason, you seem to be a fun guy. But since lately, you've been souring a little. Yesterday, you interviewed Greg Bovino. And I guess the whole point was he was trying to say McMullen wasn't doing a good job, all kinds of things. Hey, Greg. Todd, you have to understand, I'm an immigrant too. There's so many forces making money off immigration in this country. I don't think there's any single politician or Congress that can stop it. Think about it like this, Todd. When I came many, many years ago, about 30 years ago, you could not get a bank account with a H-1B1 visa. Now, people that come to visit their H-1B1 visas, they're opening bank accounts in your big bank. How does that happen?
0: Daniel, let me ask you. Are you a legal citizen of the country?
1: Yes, sir. I'm 100% legal. I'm a full-time citizen, and I love this country.
0: Does it bother? I got about 10 seconds here. Does it bother you that so many people are coming here illegally and taking advantage of the country?
1: Absolutely. I wouldn't like it too. I'm originally from West Africa. I would not love any of my neighbors around me in West Africa to even come into my own country and we all look black. I wouldn't allow it. So America should not allow it. The people of America should not allow it. But there's too many people making money off these immigrants.
0: Daniel, I think you nailed it right there. You're right. People are making money. It's a grift, an absolute grift. Daniel, God bless you, and welcome to America. Hang tight, everybody. Hour 3, Senator Marsha Blackburn coming up next.
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0: For more than 50 years, the Second Amendment Foundation has fought for your gun rights in court, educated the public in one landmark victories, including McDonald v. Chicago, securing Second Amendment freedoms at the state level. But the fight is far from over. SAF is the only organization with two cases before the Supreme Court this fall challenging so-called assault weapons bans. Stand with the organization with over 55 lawsuits challenging unconstitutional gun laws nationwide. Join the fight today at saf.org/darns.
4: This is a Bloomberg Money Minute. Amid charges of profiting from his presidency, regulatory filings show President Trump traded more stocks, 28,700 of them, than every single member of Congress combined since he returned to office last year, even as he looks to pass a stock purchasing ban for lawmakers, one that would exclude his office from any restrictions. The Federal Reserve kicked off a two-day policy meeting today. It's expected to hike its benchmark lending rate tomorrow for the first time in over 3 years. That, along with oil shooting to around 106 a barrel, pushed government bond yields to the highest in 19 years, and that sent stocks lower. All the major averages down 0.5 to 0.75%. At the close, the Dow down 328 points, the NASDAQ lost 205, the S&P was down 34. And General Motors says you can have it all. Its 2027 Chevy Silverado and GMC Sierra pickups will have both Apple CarPlay and Google's Android Auto in their infotainment system. 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
6: President hammers the high court. I'm Ted Lindner, Fox News. President Trump Tuesday lashing out at the U.S. Supreme Court over its decision on mail-in ballots. Attorney General Todd Blanch says the Justice Department will comply with the order, but he says the administration wants to assure free and fair elections. Blanch also says the president's frustrated by recent Supreme Court rulings.
7: The idea that President Trump shouldn't be allowed to communicate to the American people his frustration, I don't share that.
6: In a social media post, the president wrote the justices are not the people he interviewed, but merely a shell of their original selves. Senate Democrats have blocked legislation to create a new regulatory framework for cryptocurrency, demanding more limits on President Trump's investments. Tuesday's vote was a pivotal election year test for the $2.3 trillion cryptocurrency market and came as Trump has amassed significant crypto wealth while in office. Increasing concerns over the advancement of artificial intelligence continue to ripple across Capitol Hill and the private sector. Fox's Aisha Hosni has details on that and more from the White House.
7: House Speaker Mike Johnson downplaying AI doomsday warnings as AI continues to confound Washington. Senate Minority Leader Chuck Schumer slamming Republicans for not reining it in. At the center of the president's decision is the AI race with China. Just last week, the government identified six Chinese AI firms accused of stealing data from American AI companies. Meanwhile, the president on Truth Social claiming new evidence shows the Butler, Pennsylvania assassination attempt was a, quote, Democrat plot to get me out of the election that failed. But FBI Director Kash Patel testified on the Hill that the shooter, Thomas Crooks, wasn't speaking to anyone but his parents.
6: This comes as lawmakers from both sides of the aisle unite behind the Frontier Act, bipartisan legislation introduced aimed at establishing national safety guardrails for the development of AI. 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
6: Senator Chris Coons has won the Democratic primary in Delaware tonight. He'll be heavily favored in the general election against Michael Katz, who was victorious in the Republican primary. Congressman Thomas Massey introducing articles of impeachment against Secretary of War Pete Hegseth over the conflict in Iran. The Kentucky Republican alleging that Hegseth committed high crimes and misdemeanors, including illegally waging the Iran war. Republicans have enough votes to strike down the proposal. The FBI apprehending a suspect charged with planning a terror attack. Fox's Alexandria Hoff.
10: Federal agents in Pennsylvania have charged 21-year-old Jonathan Hunter Kramer of Valencia, PA, with attempting to commit terrorism on behalf of ISIS. Last weekend, an FBI surveillance team tracked Kramer as he bought a burner phone, got a long black bag, checked into a hotel with cash, and loaded up on weapons. This investigation came after a tip came in March about some nefarious behavior online, allegedly by Kramer. He was intercepted in a hotel parking lot in Cranberry Township, with authorities seizing a semi-automatic rifle, high-capacity magazine, nearly 200 rounds of ammunition, 30 knives, and a prayer rug, according to FBI Director Kash Patel.
6: Jonathan Hunter Kramer had allegedly been on the FBI's radar since 2023 when he was charged and adjudicated delinquent by Pennsylvania state authorities for an alleged role in a plot to commit a mass casualty incident and for allegedly possessing child sexual abuse material. The Kennedy Center is closing, at least for now. The board voting to close over financial issues and a dispute over putting President Trump's name on the iconic performing arts venue, according to Fox News sources. Prior to Tuesday's board meeting, a federal judge blocked the Kennedy Center board from adding Trump's name to the structure or ground, saying it would violate an earlier ruling that his name was illegally added to the building. Judge Christopher Cooper ruled that, simply put, defendants cannot install memorials for President Trump or anyone or anything else at the Kennedy Center without Congress's blessing. I'm Ted Linder. This is Fox.
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14: KCRG TV9 First Alert Forecast. Slight chance of showers overnight. We're down near 56. Scattered areas of showers and storms possible Wednesday, a high near 70. Showers and storms likely Wednesday night, 63. East-northeast winds 5 to 10 overnight, east at 5 to 10 on Wednesday. Slight chance of showers early Thursday with 76, close to 80 for Friday and Saturday. I'm TV9 meteorologist Joe Winters on News Talk 1540 KXEL.
15: Currently at 61 degrees on the Voice of Eastern Iowa.
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17: Taxes, that's right. I love this American ride.
0: All right, we are watching a couple of developing stories. One of them taking place in the Rose Garden of the White House. Hello, everybody. Welcome to the Todd Starnes Radio Show. Happy to have you with us. Hour three. Coming up, Senator Marsha Blackburn joins us. We are expecting to hear from the Attorney General of these great United States, Todd Blanche, going to be delivering remarks from the Rose Garden. And we'll try to dip into some of that when his speech begins. In the meantime, want to go to the Patriot Mobile Newsmaker line and welcome in the Queen of Radio, the one, the only Newsmax contributor, Mary Walter. Mary, hope you're doing good today.
18: I am. How are you?
0: Yeah, doing well. Can't really complain. You know, we're in the middle of what they call a heat dome. So for the past, what is it, Dylan, what, 3 weeks, 4 weeks? It's been over 100 degrees here in Memphis.
19: It's like forever, actually.
0: Yeah, it does. So, Mary.
18: Really?
0: We're really
18: here in
0: miserable.
18: Jersey, we woke up this woke up this morning, it was 64 degrees.
0: I hate you. Thank you, Mary Walter, for joining us today.
18: See ya.
0: I was wondering, it's funny because I was watching some news videos and I see people wearing jackets and I'm like, what? Where are these people? Because they're not in Memphis, Tennessee. I'll tell you that much. Hotter than boy place.
18: I'm going to reconsider that whole moving to Texas thing, a Tennessee thing.
0: Well, if you're in the eastern part of the state, you're okay. But if you're on the western part of the state, it is like the gates of hell. So
18: keep selling it for me.
0: I'm going to get a text message from the Chamber of Commerce again, the tourism department. Starnes, you're killing us over here. Come on, man. Oh, my word. Mary, there's a lot going on in the world of politics. We've been having a little bit of fun with this James Tallarico thing. I want to play this audio for you and get your reaction. We did something on air. We tried this question with Josh Jones, and he had the same reaction that Dylan had and the same reaction I had. But here is here's James Tallarico being asked a question.
20: Mr. Tallarico, so nice to meet you. Sorry, I broke my hand. I was there when you defended the drag. Who's your favorite drag queen in Texas?
21: Oh, my God. Probably Alyssa Edwards.
20: Alyssa Edwards? Yes. I love Mikey Mays. Thank you so much.
0: Less than 2 seconds it took him to answer that question, Mary Walter. What do you make of that?
18: Okay, so I'm going to say, I love a good drag queen, okay? I love a good drag show, all in good fun, for adults, right? Not for children. And I realize that it is entertainment. It is not a way of life. Yet, I don't have a favorite. And to be fair, I've been to about 3 drag shows in my entire life. So I can understand why I would not have a favorite. They should have asked him what his favorite cut of meat is. That probably would have been harder for him to answer because now all of a sudden he went from being vegan to I love meat and jamming it down his throat because they told him he had to. So that probably would have been a far more interesting question. So what's your favorite cut of meat? How do you like your steak cooked? You know, so tell us a little bit more about that. He probably would not have been able to answer it.
0: Do you like Angus or ground chuck? Angus or ground chuck, Tallarico?
18: Exactly.
0: You know, the other just weird thing is I don't know too many guys that are picking up girls at gay bars. And that's just, again, it's not a judgment. It's just kind of a weird thing.
18: Well, okay, so there's a difference between like a drag show at a gay bar. So let me tell you here. Let me school you, Scott. Is it Scott? Todd? Whatever the hell your name is. So here's the thing. So like drag queen brunches are like a chick thing and a gay guy thing. All right. A drag show in a gay bar is where gay men go to pick up other men. So, either way, it doesn't look good for him.
0: Dylan, are you feeling very uncomfortable right now, or is it just me?
19: Slightly, no, you're not alone.
0: We're just kind of, yeah.
18: Wait, why is this uncomfortable?
0: Ian, the intern's hiding under the desk right now. I don't think it's uncomfortable. By the way, he wasn't going to, as far as we understand, he actually just picked up his girlfriend. They met at a gay nightclub. I don't know if there was drag going on or not. But it's just odd. Hmm. Most straight guys, I don't know. Maybe they do. I don't know what the dating scene is like these days.
18: Okay, so I have been to gay bars in New York with other men, but it was strictly for entertainment value on their part just because it was a super fun bar. So there would be like a whole group of us that would go, men and women that would go after work at like 8 o'clock at night, 9 o'clock at night. And so they were straight, but they weren't picking up other women in there because there's a really good chance the other women are gay.
0: Oh, lesbians.
18: Right.
0: Oh.
18: They exist. I've seen them in the wild. Yes.
0: You know, when I was living in Brooklyn, New York, and I lived in the zip code that had the highest concentration of lesbians in America. And I could not understand. I'm like, why is everybody always wearing flannel? I never could understand that. So,
18: geez, a Lou,
0: so I know. I'm like, geez, a Lou. I'm on, if this was Fifth Avenue in Brooklyn, it may still be there. I don't know. But I needed to get a haircut. And normally the makeup ladies at Fox would handle, you know, haircuts, but one of them was out. So I thought I got to get a haircut. So there's like this hairstyling salon there on Fifth Avenue in Brooklyn and Park Slope. And I walked in, and as soon as I walked in, I realized it was a lesbian, like a lesbian hair salon. And I immediately turned around. I just stood there and they stared at me. I'm staring at them. And I said, can you tell me where Supercuts is, please?
18: In Park Slope, Brooklyn. Yeah. By the way, I'm so sad that this was before the era of videotaping everything you did, because I would have paid. It would have been the best channel on Instagram, X, everywhere, for someone to just follow you and film you living in Park Slope, Brooklyn. Like, I would pay to watch that.
0: So
18: that would have been hilarious.
0: So Channel 5, which is the Fox affiliate there, when I was working at Fox, they found out about all of this, and they're like, oh my God, you've got to do a weekly segment, like a Southerner living in Brooklyn. And so we did like this, we did this weekly segment for like about a year, and it was a lot of fun, but it was just kind of like the hilarity of Todd Stearns living among, you know, people wearing buttless leather chaps. And, you know, that was the thing, too, in Park Slope.
18: That's my local Fox affiliate, so I'm surprised I didn't see it. I missed it.
0: My two neighbors, I'll never forget, they're probably dead by now, Frank and Christine, Italian couple, and they cursed like I have never heard people curse. They would sit out on their stoop. And one day they were very kind, but you know, it's a very brusque Italian Brooklyn kind of a kind. And I'll never forget, one day I came back from the bodega and I was walking and I could smell marijuana. And I'm like, oh my God. And so there are Frank and Christine sitting on the stoop. And I said, we talked briefly. I said, Christine, I said, somebody is having a very happy day. And she and Frank were smoking these huge, like Cheech and Chong style marijuana cigarettes.
18: Blunts, yeah.
0: Blunts, thank you. That was the word I was missing. But it was funny, Mary, because Christine said, you know, it's cheaper than meds. So I'm like, hey, I'm not judging. And she said, and if you want some, I can hook you up. She's like in her late 70s at the time.
18: Hey, she's an old hippie.
0: I love that neighborhood. It was a fun neighborhood, actually.
18: Yeah, Park Slope is actually a nice neighborhood in Brooklyn, but that's hilarious, Todd. I think that's so funny.
0: Yeah, I need to write a book about that. The organic mayonnaise shop was the total jam.
18: Wait. There was a shop that only sold organic mayonnaise?
0: Yeah, they went out of business.
18: That's all they sold?
0: That's all they
18: sold. That's like the old SNL skit where they only sold Scotch tape. Remember that one?
0: Oh, that's right. I love that. By the way, there was, just to give you an idea of this neighborhood, we had a little butcher shop, and they actually had this velvet rope so the Park Slopers could park their baby carriage. They had valet parking for the baby carriages.
18: Of course they did.
0: You can't make this stuff up.
18: This is why people don't want to move out.
0: Mary Walter joining us on the Patriot Mobile Newsmaker line. I have absolutely no idea why. We're hanging out talking today.
18: Wait, can I just say to everybody, these are our conversations on the air. So imagine what our conversations are like off the air.
0: It's pretty insane. It's pretty insane. I want to play this audio. This is the mayor of Atlanta. His name is Kasem Reed, former mayor of Atlanta. And he's actually endorsing the Republican for governor because of how bad crime has gotten in Atlanta under Democrat rule. Cut 21, please.
19: I've seen a few AI edits of stuff, but that's about it. I saw an AI edit of Sark's interview.
0: Oh, I'm sorry. That's not it. That's 17, please. 17.
21: What got me activated was that my mother goes to the Chick-fil-A at Colony Square, and she went to that Chick-fil-A on the day that it got robbed. And so it's personal to me. The grandmother of my daughter, when dropping off my daughter, was robbed. One of my dear friends was the victim of an attempted carjacking, and couldn't get the police on the phone, even though she had the license plate for the person that tried to carjack her car. And what I believe is that most people in Atlanta are having these kinds of experiences. What I hear overwhelmingly from people who walk up to me is that they're afraid, particularly when they're women, to get gas in the city of Atlanta. So they're driving around on E.
0: And honestly, Mary, that's the way it is in a lot of these large cities around the nation, is that crime is off the charts. And thank God that Donald Trump is sending in the feds to crack down on crime.
18: Yeah, well, the whole they're driving around on E because they're too afraid to get gas in the city of Atlanta. Well, stop laughing at New Jersey and outlaw pumping your own gas. It solves that crime at the gas station problem. So there's that. Never worried about getting gas at 2 o'clock in the morning in New Jersey. I'm totally fine with that. But you're right. But isn't it interesting that it takes it to hit home before they will acknowledge that there is a crime problem? When it was happening to everyone else, there was no acknowledgement that it's a crime problem. Well, when it hits his mother and his daughter, it's a problem.
0: Yeah.
18: Right? It's very interesting. It happened here in New Jersey where the wife of a Democrat mayor was hit in a car accident by an illegal who ran a red light. Now, all of a sudden, this illegal immigrant thing is suddenly in the news because it happened to a Democrat politician's wife. So unfortunately, they have to live it in order to get it through their thick skulls.
0: Mary, hold on just a second. I mentioned that we've been following the Attorney General Todd Blanche holding a press gathering in the Rose Garden at this hour, and we do have some breaking news to share.
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0: The Attorney General announcing that today is the one-year anniversary of the surge of federal agents to Memphis called the Memphis Safe Task Force, and the Attorney General announcing some staggering numbers. 13,000 arrests, and they've found more than 200 missing kids. Let's listen to the Attorney General here.
22: Done in Memphis. Today is the one-year anniversary of us signing the Memorandum of Understanding with Memphis to do the great work that we've done over the past year. Nearly 13,000 arrests in the Memphis area, more than 2,000 illegal firearms seized, and nearly 1,500 known gang members arrested over the past year. We also located more than 200 missing children. St. Louis, over the past 4 weeks, our HSTF platform has been extraordinarily successful, arresting over 250 violent criminals, many with outstanding and extensive criminal history, and they've taken over 100 illegal firearms off the streets. That's just in the past 4 weeks. And today, you may have heard Director Patel announce that the FBI has arrested 10 out of 10 of the criminals on the FBI's 10 most wanted list in the first 18 months of the administration.
0: That's, Mary, just remarkable numbers. And I'm going to tell you, it feels like a completely different city now that Trump has sent in the task force.
18: Yeah, it's fantastic, isn't it? Isn't it? It's amazing when you punish people for committing crimes, how they either wind up in prison or they stop committing crimes. I don't think they stop committing crimes. I think they wind up in prison, as we spoke earlier about people needing to experience things to get it through their thick heads. I think also there are some people who are just opportunists who are like, well, if everybody else is doing it, so can I. So, you know, they get a five-finger discount every time they go to the store because nothing's going to happen to them. Well, when daddy's home and daddy says zero tolerance, if you steal something, you will be punished. The people who would not normally do that, but it's just that the environment permits them to do it, won't do it.
0: Yeah, it's a great point. Mary, we're going to have to leave it there. I loved the meandering conversation today. tell us what's coming up. You've been on hiatus. What's coming up on the big radio podcast?
18: The podcast tonight, we do have an author who is joining us, who is going to be talking about the negative effects of feminism. Which I thought was interesting.
0: Oh, that'll be fun.
18: Yeah, and I am going to be on Newsmax here in about 20 minutes.
0: All right, ladies and gentlemen, the great Mary Walter, and you'll be able to see all of her great stuff. As a matter, did I mention to you that I actually gave you a shout-out in the book?
18: Yes, you did.
0: You're on page 290. I had to check. I had to double check. Page 290, the Mary Walter shout out. So there you go.
18: I have to write that down. 290. I'm going to write that right here so I know where to look for it. 290. All right. Thank you, Todd.
0: All right. Mary.
18: That's not working.
0: Mary Walter. I'll text you the information. All right. There you go, ladies and gentlemen. Mary Walter. We've got to take a quick break here. 901-260-5926. This is the Todd Stern Show.
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4: I don't know if you realize it, but our lives are one big algorithm. We can predict how we'll behave in the future by looking at how we've behaved in the past. That's how social media steers us toward new content. And it's how we approach everything in our lives, from dieting to marriage to how we raise our children. For good and for bad, who we've been influences who we become. Where do these algorithms come from? They're wired into us from childhood. If the family we grew up with avoided conflict, we probably do too. Or we adopt a pattern of behavior that confronts everything. Either way, choices we make today are rooted in choices from our past. The question isn't, will algorithms direct my life, but which algorithms will direct my life? Just as patterns of behavior can be learned, they can also be unlearned and replaced with something healthier. The first step is awareness. The second is to learn new choices, like patience over impulsivity, honesty instead of avoidance, and mercy instead of revenge. If life-giving values like gratitude, forgiveness, and empathy become the algorithms that guide our lives, we'll create healthier, happier relationships and stronger homes. Your algorithms have powerful influence, but they're not chiseled in stone. They can be rewritten. Change your choices, and you'll reshape who you become. For Focus on the Family, I'm Jim Daly.
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folks that are, I would call them grifters. These are people who are pretending to be conservative, and they play make-believe, and they get out there, and they're asking you for, you know, well, nickel and diming you to death. And that's one of the things when I started doing what we do here, we decided not to go down that route. Yeah, it would be easy to charge for our newsletter. We have 250,000 people that read the newsletter, but we don't do that. We wanted to provide as much as we could free of charge. So, you know, being a part of what we do, you're not left out, right? So, we don't charge money for the newsletter, for the podcast, or even for our app. We do that as really a public service to you, and I want to make sure that you have those resources free of charge. And I hope that you are taking advantage of that. And if not, head over to our website and sign up for all of our free stuff. And of course, we would appreciate it if you would, you know, buy the book. It's, I got a note last week that said, Starnes, why are you harping about the book? Well, first of all, we don't have a massive platform like Fox News. So this is the way we promote what we do. And that being said, this is really my favorite book that I've written so far, The Golden Age, How Trump Saved America. And I just love the message here. You never know how the books are going to turn out until you write the last word. This is a very hopeful, positive book. And I promise you, if you read this, you're going to want to rush out and vote in the midterm elections. Got to take a break. Senator Marsha Blackburn coming up next.

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0: It was shortly before 9 p.m. on September 15th, 1996. A woman looked out her kitchen window in Waverly and noticed a green light approaching from the northeast. About a minute later, the light had descended to an altitude consistent with that of a helicopter and hovered over the Red Fox Inn, about a mile away from her apartment. She also noticed that the color of the object had changed to red and white. The woman, her daughter, and the daughter's friend all got in a car for a trip to a local convenience store. The object appeared to follow them, becoming parallel to their car after they had traveled only 3 blocks. When they stopped at a stoplight, the object stopped. When they moved forward, the object moved forward, keeping pace less than 50 feet behind and 20 feet above them. By the time they had gotten to the store, the object was gone. They were too frightened to get out of the car, so they returned to the apartment. Soon after, they looked out the window, and there was the same glowing object again, this time hovering over the apartment. The woman went inside to call police, while her 2 daughters and 3 neighbor children watched as the object turned white in color, with 2 large lights at the bottom. Almost like eyes, they said. It was as big as a house. For about 5 minutes, the object hovered 20 to 30 feet over the 2-story apartment building. Then it flashed out of sight. Police arrived soon after, but they could not explain it. Was it something from outer space? We don't know, but the multicolored disc, about 40 feet across, dominated the clear evening sky in Waverly on this date in 1996. And that's Iowa Almanac for September 15th. There's more online at iowaalmanac.com. I'm Jeff Stein on News Talk 1540 KXEL.
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3: I'm Chad Pergram with the Speaker's Lobby. The college football season is underway, but there's controversy after a federal judge cleared two players to play at LSU after they had brief stints with the Cleveland Browns and New Orleans Saints. The controversy is shining new light on a Senate push to pass a bill to regulate college sports. For instance, tight end Daquan Wright played for Ole Miss last year, suited up for a preseason game with the Browns, was cut, signed briefly with the Philadelphia Eagles, was cut again, and then decided to head back to college, this time at LSU. That's where his former Ole Miss coach is now, Lane Kiffin. Collegiate chaos like this is why bipartisan senators want to regulate intercollegiate athletics. The bill limits athletes to one transfer and caps money players can earn for name, image, and likeness, and it blocks players from going pro, then reversing field to college. The Senate plans a test vote on the bill later this month. Senate Commerce Committee Chairman Ted Cruz believes the uproar about players bouncing from the pros and back to college could help the Senate pass the bill. With the Speaker's Lobby, Chad Pergram, Fox News.
4: KCRG TV 9 First Alert Forecast. Slight chance of showers overnight. We're down near 56. Scattered areas of showers and storms possible Wednesday, a high near 70. Showers and storms likely Wednesday night, 63. East-northeast winds 5 to 10 overnight, east at 5 to 10 on Wednesday. Slight chance of showers early Thursday with 76, close to 80 for Friday and Saturday. I'm TV 9 meteorologist Joe Winters on News Talk 1540 KXEL.
5: We have 59 degrees now on News Talk 1540 KXEL.

0: everybody. This is the Todd Stearns Radio Show. We are waiting for Senator Marsha Blackburn. She is currently on the Senate floor, and she is casting votes, so she'll be with us momentarily. In the meantime, crazy auntie Maxine Waters going at it with Scott Bessent. I'll tell you, these people have absolutely no respect for decorum. Cut number 18, please.
1: The U.S. bond market has been the best performing
2: in
1: the world.
2: Yes,
1: and
2: or no, Mr. Secretary.
1: Record
2: reclaiming my time. Reclaiming my time. You keep talking, I'll keep reclaiming my time. And I'm asking you, Mr. Secretary, turn it to your trade policy. If tariffs are not inflationary, as you claimed in your previous testimony, then why has inflation increased by more than 3% over the past year? Do you deny that inflation is too high at 3%? Yes or no?
1: Representative Waters.
2: Yes or no, Mr. Secretary.
1: You're not making
2: yes
1: sense
2: or no, Mr. Secretary.
1: If you believe the
2: reclaiming my time.
0: It's giving me a headache. God bless Scott Bessent for having the wherewithal to put up with that nonsense. But this is, again, what the cabinet's going through every single time they show up on Capitol Hill. Now, just a little while ago, we heard from the Attorney General, Todd Blanche, making really a shocking announcement from the Rose Garden of the White House. Let's take a listen.
3: Done in Memphis. Today is the one-year anniversary of us signing the Memorandum of Understanding with Memphis to do the great work that we've done over the past year. Nearly 13,000 arrests in the Memphis area, more than 2,000 illegal firearms seized, and nearly 1,500 known gang members arrested over the past year. We also located more than 200 missing children. St. Louis, over the past 4 weeks, our HSTF platform has been extraordinarily successful, arresting over 250 violent criminals, many with outstanding warrants and extensive criminal history, and they've taken over 100 illegal firearms off the streets. That's just in the past 4 weeks. And today, you may have heard Director Patel announce that the FBI has arrested 10 out of 10 of the criminals on the FBI's 10 most wanted list in the first 18 months of the administration.
0: I mean, it's truly remarkable. Senator Marsha Blackburn, as a matter of fact, at a Senate hearing earlier today, and here's what she had to say as the FBI Director Kash Patel was in the room. Let's listen.
4: And last year we had a hearing with you, Director, where one of our Democratic colleagues railed about how you were making the country less safe. And I just want to refute that, because we can point to what you and the Memphis Safe Task Force have done in Memphis, Tennessee, that is making Memphis and Tennessee, and indeed the entire country, safer.
0: Well said. And again, this is all laid out in my new book, The Golden Age. There's a literal chapter on how President Trump saved Memphis, Tennessee. I want to go right away to the Patriot Mobile Newsmaker line and say hello to the next governor of the state of Tennessee. Right now, she is our Senator Marsha Blackburn. Senator, good to have you with us. And wow, what an amazing story coming out of Washington today.
5: It is indeed. And Memphis, of course, is the center of it, because Memphis is the success story. And Todd, what we know is that making Memphis safer is something that all Memphians have been excited about, they are benefiting from. And as we talk to people in West Tennessee and Shelby County every single day, they will say thank you for the task force and pointing out what they had done in the hearing with me, talking about the 13,000 arrests, the nearly 1,500 gang members that are off the streets, they're locked up, they're being prosecuted, talking about the children that have been rescued, having Todd Blanche in the Rose Garden at the White House today talk about Memphis as the model for how you work together with your local, state, federal agencies. You put everybody together. You say, we're going to make certain we make this happen. You've got a mayor that is working hard to make his city safer for his citizens. You've got a police chief working to make certain the city is safer for the citizens, and at the same time, training new officers, recruiting new officers, training existing officers, having them learn from whether you've got the FBI or DHS or other agencies that are helping train existing officers. This has been a remarkable effort, and over the past year, to know that the crime rate has been cut more than half in Memphis, Tennessee. Things are very different today than they were just a year ago.
0: You know, what's really shocking about all of this, Senator, is that the Democrats who have run Memphis for generations could have done something about this, but they did not do anything. They didn't do anything at all, and it took your efforts. It took the efforts of people like State Senator Brent Taylor, now running for Congress, and it took President Trump. You took that to President Trump and said, Mr. President, we need help in Memphis. And he delivered when the Democrats failed to do so.
5: You're exactly right about that. And Director Patel and the Attorney General listened when we said, we need your help. We can't do this on our own. And they said, we will help you. And indeed, Director Patel, when he was with us a year ago, gave me that public commitment that they would do that. And they have lived up to that. And now that other cities, St. Louis, other cities are looking at Memphis. You've got Director Patel today talking about the Project Viper, which was the first part of putting this task force together, how he now has that in a couple dozen cities where they're looking at how you work in partnership to get crime under control. And Todd, I'll say this, also the cartels that have moved into some of these issues. We in Tennessee have sent this message loud and clear. If you are here trafficking our children, if you are trafficking drugs, we are going to hunt you down. We're going to find you and apprehend you. We are going to put you in jail. We are going to prosecute you, but you are not going to get away with this. And it has, that message is being understood by these cartels, and they are leaving the area, and that is a positive.
0: Senator, I thought it was interesting, something you said in your remarks to the FBI director, that you wanted to see those numbers every single day. And that's, I think that's going to impress a lot of people who, you know, sometimes, you know, this part of Tennessee gets left behind in the conversation. But it certainly appears that you are paying very close attention to what's going on here in the Memphis area.
5: Yes, indeed we are. Ben Blackman is our chief counsel, and he grew up in Memphis, went to school at Christian Brothers, and law school at Ole Miss, and he has really drilled down on these numbers. And as we have worked right with your local, state, and federal agencies, every day we check these. We look at the criminals that are being detained and are being jailed. I will say this. Our U.S. attorney, Mike Donovan, has been stellar on this. Tyrese Miller, the U.S. Marshal, stellar. And these gentlemen are individuals that are now recognized across the country. Chief Davis is getting calls from around the country from other police chiefs saying, how have you done this? This is good for Memphis. And, you know, one of the things we're hearing, not only from citizens about how much safer it is, but from small business owners and about, you know, they're beginning to have people look at relocating businesses and reaching out to them and saying, could you supply this? Would you be a vendor for that? So it's opening up opportunities for economic growth and development that a year ago Memphis did not have. The Chamber of Commerce is getting more requests for information. This is good. It means more jobs. It means higher wages.
0: Mm. Senator Marsha Blackburn joining us on our Patriot Mobile Newsmaker line as one of those small business owners. I say thank you, Senator. I want to switch gears real quick because the gubernatorial race is heating up. There you have a Democrat opponent, a woman by the name of Jerry Green, who sits on the council in Memphis. She posted something about you. She said that you are a coward. I'm curious to get your reaction to the rhetoric coming from the Democrats in this race.
5: You know, we are running our race. We've got a great message. We have a history of working with and for Tennesseans and working to make their lives better every day. We are going to stay focused on that and leave the noise to others. I said I've got an opponent that is a socialist. I've got another one with quite a colorful record, but we are focused on the people of Tennessee and how we best serve them. It is an honor every day work for the people of Tennessee.
0: Well, I know your team has actually put out this website, deadbeatdave.com, this independent guy, David Hatley, and you're right. I mean, the guy is a convicted criminal. He says that he's, you know, written about all of his, you know, past crimes and mistakes that he made. He said younger in life. What is it about this guy that would disqualify him to be governor of Tennessee?
5: And one of the things we know is that Tennesseans want somebody who has a history of delivering for them, somebody that understands the states, each grand division, and has solutions to problems. We are a great state. We're not a bad state. We're not bad people. We are one of the best states in the country, and we've got the lowest per capita debt burden in the country, the lowest tax burden. This is a good thing. We have a solid foundation of success to build on. We should be America's Christian conservative leader. We should be the freest state in the country. And as governor, that is something I'm going to work toward. How do we be the freest state in the country? How do we even further get down the cost of delivering government services, the cost to the taxpayer? Because government doesn't have money. It all comes from the taxpayer, and it means you have to have policies that are going to keep that cost of government low so that the taxpayer is keeping money in their pocket. Right now, Todd, we hear every day from people about the cost of living. What can we do to make housing more affordable? Well, let's look at permitting. Let's look at regulation. Let's look at how we get the cost of government services down, how we speed these processes. We hear from people about the necessity to keep communities safe. How do we make certain that we further that and we do it in a cost-effective manner? How do we make certain our kids are going to have opportunities and the best educational opportunities in the country? How do we get these ratings up on their test scores and make certain that every single child graduates high school knowing what their God-given gifts are and setting them up for success in life, whether they want to go to the military or they want to work in skilled labor or they want to go to a college. Let's set our kids up. We're a great state, and we can do this. And we can set these children up for success, and we can make certain that we are America's conservative leader. President Trump is sending power and authority back to the states every single day, yep. Whether it's health care, education, permitting, regulation, economic development. We're seeing it every day. So let's do a reset and lead the other country and show other states what we, one of the best states in the country, what we are able to accomplish.
0: Senator, I've got about 60 seconds, and full disclosure, I should have said this at the very start of our conversation, that I have endorsed you, and you have my full support as governor of the state of Tennessee. I'm also one of these guys that just loves debates. You know, I'm a journalist, I'm a broadcaster, and I love the debates, and I love hearing conservative ideas being debated. Is there any circumstance that you would consider or at least think about doing a debate with your opponents?
5: You know, my opponent is a socialist. I'm a conservative. This is a contrast election, and people always, we love talking about what we are for. But Todd, I'm not going to give air to these defund the police, put social workers on the streets, Medicaid, not even Medicare, but Medicaid for all. We're just not going to give air to that.
0: All right. Fair enough. Senator, we appreciate you coming on. I know you're super busy today, and thank you. We covered a lot of ground. And again, thank you again for the great work you did getting President Trump to send in the task force. We really appreciate that.
5: You got it. Take care.
0: All right. Senator Marsha Blackburn on the Patriot Mobile Newsmaker line. And it does it took a lot of folks to get that task force down here, and we're mighty thankful for it. All right, we've got to take a break. 901-260-5926, our telephone number. That's 901-260-5926. This is the Todd Starnes Show.
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2: For more than 50 years, the Second Amendment Foundation has fought for your gun rights in court, educated the public, and won landmark victories, including McDonald v. Chicago, securing Second Amendment freedoms at the state level. But the fight is far from over. SAF is the only organization with two cases before the Supreme Court this fall challenging so-called assault weapons bans. Stand with the organization with over 55 lawsuits challenging unconstitutional gun laws nationwide. 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
4: News. I'm Sue Gossman. The board of the Kennedy Center voting to close the facility over financial issues after a judge ruled President Trump cannot put his name on the center. The board citing its dire financial shape and structural condition. The board citing also the recent ceiling collapse as the final straw. Saudi Arabian pipeline that transports millions of barrels of oil a day scheduled to be largely out of service for weeks. Fox's Steve Harrigan.
5: Saudi Arabia is being hit day after day by attacks from Iranian-backed Houthis. They're hitting not just the oil infrastructure, but they're also targeting cities as well. Warnings going out even in the city of Mecca, the holiest site.
4: Prosecutors say the son of filmmaker Rob Reiner, Nick Reiner, will not face the death penalty over charges he killed his parents last year. If found guilty, he'll receive life without parole. 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
6: This is a Bloomberg Money Minute. In a big blow to the crypto industry, senators from both sides of the aisle blocked the Clarity Act, a cryptocurrency regulation bill, citing concerns over the ethics of President Trump's multi-billion dollar crypto business interests. It would have given federal regulators the authority to oversee digital assets, but without that expected friendly legislation, Bitcoin was 4% lower. Shares of Bitcoin trader Coinbase plunged 10%, Circle Internet down 11%. Elsewhere on Wall Street, stocks were lower after oil shot higher near 106 a barrel on supply concerns after a Saudi pipeline outage. That pushed government bond yields to 19-year highs. And with jitters ahead of tomorrow's rate decision from the Fed, the Dow fell 328 points. The Nasdaq lost 208. The S&P was down 34. And President Trump now threatening to scrap plans to repair Washington's Kennedy Center for the Performing Arts and have his handpicked board shut it down unless his name is added to the building. Tom Busby, Bloomberg Radio.

0: You know, Dylan, Blackburn was fired up today.
1: She had a lot to say.
0: She was, yeah, extra spicy. You know, I do think it was funny. She said they were staying above the fray, right? But they actually created the deadbeatdave.com website. And they're everywhere this guy goes. And he's sort of like he's a self-funded guy. And one of the reasons I think they're a little concerned is that he's got a lot of money and he's self-funding his campaign. So he's going to be dumping a lot of cash into the race. And everywhere he goes, he's being trailed by people dressed up in the old school prison uniforms, the black and white stripes. And they're putting up wanted posters for David Hatley all over the state of Tennessee. So it's going to be an interesting race there. Clearly, Marsha Blackburn is by far the front runner here. David Hatley running as an independent, and then Jerry Green running as the Democrat in that particular race. 901-260-5926, our telephone number. Listen to these numbers. Nationwide crime numbers under the Trump administration, 31,000 gangbangers gone. 2,700 criminal gangs dismantled nationwide, 54,000 violent crime arrests, homicides down 18%. That's Donald Trump, ladies and gentlemen. That's a reason for you to get out and vote on Election Day. All right, we've got to scoot out of here. Back at it tomorrow. Don't forget ToddStearns.com. 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
2: Attempt questions remain. I'm Sue Guzman, Fox News. FBI Director Kash Patel facing intense questions Tuesday by the Senate Judiciary Committee, which among other things focused on the assassination attempt in 2024 against then-candidate Donald Trump. Patel grilled over the lack of information about the gunman in the case, as we hear from Fox's Kevin Corr.
3: An anonymous donor paid for Crooks' cremation just days after the shooting. That, according to a trove of new documents provided to the Senate Judiciary Committee Chairman Chuck Grassley as part of his ongoing inquiry into the first Trump assassination attempt. Now, the gunman's father told federal investigators about that anonymous donor, and he seemed to suggest that since he was retired and his wife wasn't working, they couldn't afford to pay for the cremation. But that infuriated some lawmakers who expressed disgust that the FBI released the body for cremation just 10 days after the shooting. What's more, Crooks apparently had no friends as a teenager, according to his father, and also in that interview, he said he had a fascination with guns, and curiously, Crooks apparently used the alias Bob Dole while ordering suspicious packages.
2: Now, President Trump said Tuesday the attempt on his life was a Democrat plot to get him out of the election. Patel facing tough questions from Democrats about his vacations and alleged drinking habits. He tells Fox's Hannity local law enforcement can vouch for him.
4: If you talk to police across the country, don't take the words of the Democrats in the Senate. The relationships of this FBI have never been better because of President Trump, because we show up, we call them, we support them, we engage with them, and we run joint operations.
2: For the third time, the House of Representatives has voted to end the conflict in Iran, approving a war powers resolution aimed at halting President Trump's ability to continue military action without congressional approval. In a helicopter crash in Chatsworth, California tonight, at least three people killed, one injured in the fiery accident, according to the LAFD. 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
2: U.S. military aid intended for a number of European countries is being moved to help another area of the world. Fox's John Saucier has more.
7: $52 million worth of U.S. military assistance will be stripped from Slovakia, North Macedonia, Tunisia, and Iraq, and now go to Panama, Peru, Ecuador, and Colombia. The State Department notifying Congress Tuesday about the reprogramming of the funding. This comes after a recent visit to Central and South America by Secretary of State Marco Rubio as the Trump administration looks to crack down on drug trafficking and illegal immigration. The administration is also looking to improve relations with countries in the Western Hemisphere, which are aligned more with the president's agenda. John Saucier, Fox News.
2: The board of the Kennedy Center has voted to close the facility amid financial issues and a dispute over putting President Trump's name on the iconic venue. Fox's Mike Emanuel reports.
8: There has been the ongoing legal battle over the name of the Performing Arts Center. For decades, it has been known as the Kennedy Center. The board has been trying to add President Trump's name to the building's facade and nearby outdoor plaza. Federal Judge Christopher Cooper again today blocked the board from adding the president's name, writing, quote, simply put, defendants cannot install memorials for President Trump or anyone or anything else at the Kennedy Center without Congress's blessing. With pending court challenges, it is not clear how long this closure will last.
2: In a Truth Social post today, President Trump, chairman of the center's board, said if courts block his name from being added to the building, the reconstruction and renovation of the Kennedy Center will not take place. And Senator Chris Coons has won the Democratic primary in Delaware tonight. He is heavily favored in the general election against Michael Katz, who was victorious in the Republican primary. Coons is currently shooting for a third full term, this after taking over for Joe Biden when he became vice president in 2009. I'm Sue Guzman. This is Fox News.
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11: KCRG TV 9 First Alert forecast. Slight chance of showers overnight. We're down near 56. Scattered areas of showers and storms possible Wednesday, a high near 70. Showers and storms likely Wednesday night, 63. East-northeast winds 5 to 10 overnight, east at 5 to 10 on Wednesday. Slight chance of showers early Thursday with 76, close to 80 for Friday and Saturday. I'm TV9 meteorologist Joe Winters on News Talk 1540 KXEL.
10: We have 59 degrees now on News Talk 1540 KXEL.
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13: Oh, yes, it is. Here we are, my friends. What's up? Welcome into it. It is your post-Monday celebration, the greatest day of the entire week. We are setting that tone. Got a carpe diem all over this place, which is what we do each and every day here on the show, and it's so wonderful to have you join us wherever you may be across the nation with so many great radio affiliates doing our thing.
14: Doing live!
13: Like we do every single day here on the show. We have a big one for you. Congress back in action after their very extended month-long break, and then the Labor Day break that they had. Now they're in D.C. We have the House back doing hearings, the Senate back doing hearings, and an individual that has been missing for a very long time, since I want to say June, is officially back in the halls of Congress as well. Oh, yeah. Mitch McConnell is back there. We have officially seen him. There is now a photo of him being wheeled in a wheelchair into the halls of the U.S. Senate. And I have to ask you, is he real or is it a fake? Is it? I don't know. Is it a fake? It could be. Could be. I love it. There's a theory, and I posted it on social media today. Of course, I have to troll the heck out of the other side of the aisle, or at least troll the conspiracy theorists that are out there, that Mitch McConnell is actually not actually alive, and that is a fake person, a clone or a double or somebody else posing to be Mitch McConnell, which I guess it could be. Look, I mean, theoretically, I guess anything's possible until we get an actual like blood test or something, which is not going to happen. But I always wonder, and this goes the same with the whole theory that Joe Biden was fake too, if you're going to put a double in there to fake somebody, can you at least make them somewhat coherent? I saw the picture of Mitch McConnell in the congressional halls today, and the eyes still dead as a doornail, like still as gone as what we had seen when he was freezing up a year or so ago in front of the media doing his press conference in the halls, and he would just lock up in the middle of having a conversation, have no clue where he's at, and just lock it. Like, that's still the same Mitch McConnell. Like, there's just nothing going on behind there. And it really does beg the question of not necessarily term limits, but the capability of actually representing your constituents. If you're incapable of doing so, like Mitch McConnell has been over the past, what, two, three, four months, then you probably need somebody else in there. So I ask, if you're going to double them up in a conspiracy theory, then at least make them somewhat coherent to be like, hey, I'm actually feeling better. I think we can get back to work and get some things done. But instead, we have this guy being wheeled through the halls of the Senate for him to supposedly do some kind of job, and I just don't know how effective that actually is. I mean, I guess I can see one argument to say, hey, Republicans are scared about having to put up another candidate for election in a special election so close to the midterms, and therefore we don't want to say that he's incapacitated and incapable of doing the job. So if we are going to do a double, just bear with me here. This is the conspiracy theory of the day, right? Yeah.
12: Weird news of the day.
13: All right, that's our weird news of the day. So let's just let's go down the road for just a moment. If Mitch McConnell really is gone, and it's a double in there, I guess more so than Joe Biden, I guess I can understand the argument to do that right now because we're scared of having to worry about another election. We're already worried about losing certain seats in the midterms and Democrats taking over. So this is one seat we shouldn't have to worry about. So we put in a stunt double until after the November midterm season. And then hopefully we have a Republican governor in Kentucky. And then afterwards we can say that he had another medical issue and he passed away. And then I believe that's the law in Kentucky where the governor would appoint somebody else to fill the seat vacant until the next election. So I guess you could do that, but you know, it still doesn't make a whole lot of sense to me. At least make him somewhat capable of actually doing the job. And if he's not capable of doing the job, then what are we doing? Look, I mean, I'm going to call the same out for Democrats as I do Republicans, and this is coming from someone that's actually a Republican, part of the Republican leadership here in Kansas as the vice chair and really involved in the Republican Party and vote red when you go to the midterm polls in November, that as Republicans, we hold ourselves to a higher standard, and we're not doing a service to our constituency if we have someone in there that's not properly able and capable of doing the job and representing their constituents in the state of Kentucky or anywhere else for that matter, and therefore, if he's not able to, gotta go. But there he was. So the speculation has begun circulating those rumors on social media, whether that's actually Mitch McConnell or not. All right, we got a lot to get to today. Andrea Trifoli will be on the program with the new Civil Liberties Alliance. We're going to talk flock cameras, the license plate readers, artificial intelligence, and the lack of privacy. Do we still have privacy rights in the nation, or are they long gone? And do we just have to admit the fact that they're no longer a thing of society and that we just have to give up all freedoms of privacy for you to live your life without businesses, technology, or the government collecting your data, listening to everything that you do in every fashion for them to have a profile on you so that way they can pull the trigger and hit that red button when they're ready to come after you because you are a threat to society. So we'll do that with Andrea in just a little bit at the bottom of the hour. That being said, there's a lot to get to today.
12: What's trending today?
13: And I want to go to Congress for a moment. Outside of the budget, which they're trying to obviously pass the continuing resolutions, worrying about the end of the budget cycle, which is happening in just a couple weeks from now, and then getting ready for midterm season, hearings going on in the House and in the Senate today. Across the board, some very feisty ones. For sure. There was a statement from the Attorney General's office today with Todd Blanche. There was also a hearing with Scott Bessent on the Treasury Secretary with, I believe that was a House committee. Could be wrong on that. Maybe it was the Senate. We'll get to that in a minute. But then we had Kash Patel, the FBI director, sitting in front of the U.S. Senate committee, and things got a little feisty, to say the least.
14: Yeah, brother, I will repeat what you said. You're getting thrown out, but they can't throw me out. I'm going to hold this man accountable for as long as he's in his job until he gets fired, which he probably will because he's incompetent at his job and continues to do things that merit his removal. Yes, shame on you, sir.
15: Director Patel, were you done?
16: By the way, violent crime arrests by the FBI in New Jersey are up 75% on top of the historic results we've already delivered for the American people.
14: And yeah, thanks to the state police and local police officers.
16: Irrespective of the lies that he continues to tell.
14: Sir, nothing I have said here is a lie.
16: You said your time's up. Are you done or not?
14: No, are you done or not, sir? If you want to answer my questions, go to the next person. This is ridiculous. What a mockery you are.
16: You are the biggest mockery in the United States Senate, and you're sitting next to shit.
13: Zing! I love it. Sitting up to, next to Adam Schiff, the senator from California there. Look, I'm glad he doesn't take any crap. And Mr. Spartacus, a.k.a. Cory Booker, who I'm assuming has still political ambitions to run for president in 2028, out there trying to be Spartacus and be Mr. Tough Guy calling out Kash Patel. Here's the thing. Law enforcement agencies, Department of Justice, should not be politicized. And we're still trying to clean up the efforts of the Biden administration to dramatically and radically politicize these law enforcement agencies, the Department of Justice, the FBI, the CIA, all these agencies where we try to go extremely woke. And with the Joe Biden whole, you know, stormtrooper coming out with the red lights under him, calling MAGA Republicans and Donald Trump the most extreme political organization in modern American history, and how we are the domestic terrorists in this nation. They had gone overboard with forcing law enforcement agents to go after political organizations they vehemently disagreed with. Because, well, to them, anybody that disagrees with them is all of a sudden a Nazi, which, ironically, that's how Nazis actually acted. But I digress. That's not the conversation I want to have today. We're still trying to clean that up. And the message from Kash Patel when he became the FBI director, which, in my opinion, has been a phenomenal FBI director. I give him a major round of applause. Well done. He has been absolutely amazing that he goes in there and just doesn't take any crap from these guys because they tried to call him out for Epstein stuff. We've released over 3 million documents on the Epstein files. Well, it's because Congress forced them to. No, it was because that we chose to do so because we wanted a transparency and trying to get rid of all the secrets within the government. They also got rid of, quote-unquote, special federal employees, kind of like what Elon Musk was with the Department of Government Efficiency, where not really a federal employee, just someone that comes on temporarily. That was happening apparently a lot in the FBI, just to come in, get some job done, try to tweak how the system works, how the agency actually works itself, and then just go out, so that way they can't be held accountable. That was going on a lot in the former FBI. Cash Patel has gotten rid of all of those jobs and positions and does not allow that to happen within there. So the Democrats, while we hear, and I'm going to play the opening testimony from Cash Patel because I think that sums up everything that we need to know about what's going on with law enforcement and crime and terrorism and threats in this nation. While we are seeing major wins, promises made, promises kept, and one of the safest nations that we've seen in a very long time, thanks to Cash Patel, thanks to the Department of Justice, and thanks to the Trump administration with making America safe again, Democrats were concerned about, they were concerned about Epstein. They were concerned about whatever Cash Patel's doing because he's an evil, horrible human being, getting rid of bureaucrats in Washington, D.C., and whatever else they wanted to do. That was their focus. Now, remember, everything done between now and election time is all about political messaging. So Democrats can't admit that, yeah, we may not like you, but at least we're seeing crime get better across the nation. You can't admit that. Because your party won't let you, because your messaging won't let you. It has to be negative. So even if we're doing good, we have to find the negative. Cash Patel came in, though, swinging right out of the gate with his opening testimony, and I think this pretty much sums up what we need to focus on.
16: Under President Trump's leadership, I'm proud to say we have not only accelerated that mission, we have delivered. This has been the most prolific run of crime reduction in the United States history with the help of our great partners since the beginning of the Trump administration. Here are a few numbers, and behind these stats are lives saved across the country. The FBI has arrested 54,000 violent criminals. That's up 90% from the 18-month-year period prior to that. That's making America safe. 31,000 violent gang members have been arrested by the FBI. That's up 30%, making America safe. The FBI has removed 3,258 kilograms of fentanyl. That's enough to kill a quarter billion Americans. That seizure is up 8% by the FBI. That's making America safe. We have located, found, and identified 11,081 child victims. That is up 21%. That is making America safe. This FBI has found and located more children than any FBI in the history of this country. We have arrested 5,072 child predators and human traffickers. That's up 13%. This FBI is making America safe. This FBI have arrested 4,260 foreign terrorist organization related affiliates. That's up 38%, including the fact that this FBI has stopped 1,100 criminal perpetrators from committing terrorist attacks on U.S. soil.
13: All right, boom, there you have it. So overall, crime getting better in this nation, a 20% drop in violent crime across the country, saving more children than any other administration. They want to talk about the Epstein files and all the horrible atrocities that happened on Epstein Island. We have saved more children out of human trafficking than any other administration in modern American history. That would be a good thing, right? That would be a good thing. We should applaud that. But yet, Democrats can't admit that things are actually going well. And when we talk about crime in certain communities, they say, well, it's the local law enforcement. What's been changing local law enforcement? I mean, if someone tries to literally say that on the side of the street to you and you're like, hey, crime's down, Donald Trump's administration, FBI, Cash Patel, they're all doing really well. We're actually getting bad guys off the streets. No, they're not. It's local law enforcement. Well, if it's local law enforcement, then why didn't they do that 30 years ago when crime was up? Why didn't they do that 20 years ago when crime was up? Why not 10 years ago? Why not 5 years ago when crime was up and going crazy? Why is it all of a sudden now crime's down and now local law enforcement assists with them, so good on that, but it's because of organization from the FBI and orchestrated investigations from a federal level working with law enforcement at the same time. That's a win, right? I would think so, but they can't admit that because political messaging you can't say anything's doing well. So crime is getting better. Americans are starting to see that you can walk out on the streets at night again in certain communities around the country, and things are getting better, and we're saving children. We're getting fentanyl off the streets. All is well. And yet, you have Democrats that take all of that, some of the most important issues to Americans, and then they ask him about this.
15: Hold on.
13: I'm going to do that because we have to take a break. So I'm going to tease you with this one because you think that you've heard it all on the criticism of Cash Patel and Donald Trump. You have not heard anything yet. They find any way to find the most obscure story and the most unique stories. We'll say it that way to try and go after Cash Patel. We'll do that when we come back right around the corner for your post-Monday celebration on the Voice of Reason. Stay here.
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22: In the future, paper towels, toilet paper, and diapers could contain less wood fiber. Kimberly Clark has spent 2 decades searching for an alternative material and believes it has found one in Hesperalo, a spiky plant that thrives in arid climates. The maker of Scott, Continental, and Huggies sees potential for the plant's fiber to transform paper-based products and reduce dependence on wood pulp. After research, the company calls the development a breakthrough. Your paper towel may begin someday in the desert. The Wall Street Journal reports that Hesperalo could become a new source of fiber for hygiene products. We all have that someday idea. I'm Ken Chester, and I wrote 2-Hour Entrepreneur to finally help you start yours. This isn't just a book. It's a complete system that turns 2 focused hours a week into a real working business. 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Your water heater may soon learn when you shower and when electricity is the cheapest. Boston startup Reservoir raised $8 million for a predictive heat pump water heater, TechCrunch reports. The appliance studies household demand, preheats water during lower-cost off-peak hours, and helps utilities shift electricity use away from peak periods without sacrificing reliable hot water service. Reservoir says its system could also reduce energy bills and guard against leaks in frozen pipes. With water heating accounting for about 18% of household energy use, a smarter tank could benefit homeowners and the power grid. I'm Ken Chester.
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0: 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This is the Voice of Reason with Andy Hoosier.
1: Yeah, common sense, reason, rationale. Welcome back into the program. Great to have you here. Battling against socialism is our big thing here on this show. 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I don't know. But we're going to stomp it out regardless with the ideology at AmericansForProsperity.org. Go and check it out today. And let's bring in that golden age of America with our friends over at AFP. All right. The radio tease is over. I know I went into the break with that one. But while we talk about all the greatness, America, making America safe again with our Department of Justice, with our FBI, with what Cash Patel said, letting good cops do copy things, getting them out of Washington, D.C., putting them back on the streets across the nation, and we've seen the results of it. More than a 20% decline in crimes across the nation. We've stopped major terror threats in this country. We were able to have the entire World Cup go on in multiple different places around the country with no threats, no attacks, no issues whatsoever. We thwarted a terrorist attack that was going to be on the UFC Freedom 250 fight in June at the White House. We stopped that. So many good things that we've done, and Democrats can't admit that it's being done and done well because they want to focus on the minute issues because that's what their DNC does as the little master puppets that they are and going around trying to heckle Cash Patel how bad he is by then bringing something up like this.
2: According to a memo issued this June, the FBI has lowered its hiring standards by dropping automatic disqualification for applicants who have stolen from fire employees, paid for sex, or engaged in bestiality.
1: What?
2: In July, you claim the FBI is, quote, losing too many qualified candidates to the rigors of requirements from yesteryear. Director Patel, do you believe those who have previously stolen from employers, solicited sex, or engaged in bestiality are qualified candidates that the FBI is losing?
1: Okay.

0: don't know what the population size is of people that have partaken in that particular act. I don't know. I can't imagine it could be large. I could be wrong. And if that case, then I'm way too vanilla for society. But I doubt that that's a very high number of individuals that have performed that particular act. That's number one. Number two, that's the question that you ask our FBI director. Hey, you lowered the standards to allow certain individuals to be qualified to actually apply to be FBI agents. What's your take on this? That's kind of crazy to me.
1: Thank you for bringing this up so we can get to the truth of the matter. What we did was we did not want to punish victims of bestiality, victims who were trafficked. We did not want to make it an automatic disqualification for the FBI to consider you if you are a victim of these awful, heinous acts. They still have to go to the same rigorous standards and application process. And on your other note regarding our standards have never been higher. We've just...
0: Yeah. So, in other words, by the way, victim being forced to do those acts because you're in human trafficking at that time. So if you're victims and you still want to serve your country and law enforcement capability, they change it to where you're capable of doing that. That's what's making the news today. Not all the other great wins that we have, but that's what the media's caught on to.
2: This is the Voice of Reason with Andy Hoosier.
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3: This is the Iowa Business Report Tuesday edition, presented by Iowa History Journal. The September-October issue features a cover story on Iowa's Rosie the Riveters from World War II. More at iowahistoryjournal.com. Some new proposals from the Securities and Exchange Commission, the SEC, are drawing interest from both businesses and shareholders. National financial journalist Jordan Goodman explains.
4: This is a major proposal that companies could release their earnings twice a year instead of four times a year. So it would be semi-annual instead of quarterly. This would be changing something we've had since a bit over 50 years. The theory behind it is that if companies didn't have to be doing earnings quarterly, then maybe they'd have a longer-term view and wouldn't have to be pressured as much. So we'll see if that happens. It all means less paperwork and so on. On top of that, the SEC said that they would stop independent auditing of financials of various companies. Some people think that's a good idea to have independent auditing because it opens the books up to all kinds of manipulation we've seen in the past. So these are both very controversial proposals that the SEC put out, and they may very well happen. I'm sure companies would be very happy to have to report only twice a year instead of four times a year. People say that they're trying to deregulate as much as possible, and businesses like this, the auditors won't like it, but I think it's a protection that you have to be able to trust the numbers and somebody independently checks them, just not whatever the company says.
3: Jordan Goodman is the author of more than a dozen books on money and personal finance. The Iowa Business Report is presented today by Iowa History Journal. 6 issues a year filled with stories of Iowa's amazing past. More at iowahistoryjournal.com. I'm Jeff Stein for the Iowa Business Report.
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6: KCRG TV 9 First Alert forecast. Slight chance of showers overnight. We're down near 56.

0: Scattered areas of showers and storms possible Wednesday, a high near 70. Showers and storms likely Wednesday night, 63. East-northeast winds, 5 to 10 overnight, east at 5 to 10 on Wednesday. Slight chance of showers early Thursday with 76, close to 80 for Friday and Saturday. I'm TV9 meteorologist Joe Winters on News Talk 1540 KXEL.
1: We have 59 degrees now on News Talk 1540 KXEL.
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3: Yeah, it is. What's up, my friends? Moving through your post-Monday celebration. Greatest day of the entire week. Doing our thing like we do every single day, trying to cram that 10 pounds of reason into that 5-pound bag, trying to rebrand the millennial generation one radio listener at a time, especially that millennial generation that just doesn't understand the concept of, I don't know, privacy, right? That's where I want to go to with our next guest on the program, who we've been following. And it's been obviously a very controversial topic, the idea of the Flockit cameras, the license plate readers, data collection, and more. Where do we draw the line between trying to stay safe? We've been obviously covering the Cash Patel hearings today, and trying to stay safe in society and the collection of data that is unconstitutional and a violation of your privacy rights here in the nation. That's where I want to go to with our next guest on the program as we go to our...
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3: 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Happy to have on the program with the Civil Liberties Alliance. She is an attorney with them, Andrea Trefoy. Andrea, how are you, my friend?
4: I'm doing well. Thanks for having me on.
3: Yeah, appreciate you coming on so much. I've never seen, there's always those hot button issues where it's so controversial, but I did not realize how controversial these issues were, especially with these license plate readers. But before we get into that specifically, I got to ask the broad question. Do we have any privacy left in society at all between our phones, our smart cars, our even smart refrigerators, our TVs watching us? Like, do we have any type of privacy at all in society anymore?
4: Yeah, I mean, that's a good question. It seems like no, as you said, our phones are tracking us. The government seems to be tracking us in all aspects of our lives. But really, we still have the Fourth Amendment, and the Fourth Amendment secures our right to be free from unreasonable searches and seizures. And so I think, you know, people need to be aware of their Fourth Amendment rights and their civil liberties and kind of fight back against government surveillance.
3: Yeah, and we kind of forgot about how to do that, and we've come, I think, kind of complacent with that. It really started really around the early 2000s, obviously, after 9/11 and the Patriot Act. And I remember back then, the big conversation and the big trigger word was the metadata, right? We were collecting all the metadata at that time to try and stop terrorism, the creation of the Department of Homeland Security and all these other government agencies to try and stop terrorism from abroad. But since then, generation, we grew up to where we just kind of accepted it and just acknowledged that that was going to be part of life from now on.
4: Well, it doesn't have to be.
3: Yeah, it's unfortunate. Let's go to these license plate readers now on where we're at. There have been some lawsuits challenging them. Some communities have embraced them. Others have tried to fight against them. But where are we at with this conversation right now?
4: Yeah, so I think, you know, these automatic license plate readers, or some people refer to them as flock cameras, have been all over the news lately. I think a lot of stories about errors and abuse involving these camera systems have really brought the conversation to the forefront. You know, there's been stories of law enforcement officers stalking romantic partners using ALPRs, stories of errors, you know, police officers pulling over innocent families and holding them at gunpoint just because, you know, the camera was off by one letter. But I think, you know, we at the New Civil Liberties Alliance have been challenging ALPR's system since 2018. So it
3: Wow.
4: isn't a new issue. It's just gotten so much attention recently. And, you know, going past the errors and abuse, there is the fundamental Fourth Amendment concern, because these systems, you know, essentially track people's movements, and they allow the government to have a database, a record of people's movements over time. And that is what implicates people's Fourth Amendment privacy rights.
3: Yeah, it's a really big concern. I did not realize that this started back in 2018. I mean, I know that that was right when we saw kind of a technological shift and the beginning of things like artificial intelligence that were kind of in its baby stages, but we've had this technology going on for that long?
4: Yeah, a lot of people don't know that. And, you know, I think kind of when it started, it was, I wouldn't say more simple, but, you know, it, I think when it started, it was more just recording people's license plates and holding that information. And now, you know, this technology has gotten so advanced, and when you combine it with AI, it's certainly more than just license plates. These cameras can capture, like, the make and model of the car, people in the car. It can even, like, record dents and scratches on a vehicle. So I think, you know, the development of the technology has really kind of gotten people aware of just how it can be used and really, really increases privacy interest and privacy concerns.
3: Yeah. Do you think that's been actually more of the concern than anything else? I mean, we've always had cameras in society. We have the cameras at a stoplight in case you run the red light. So we've always kind of had those things already. But you're right, with the technology now with AI, I mean, we hear the stories of someone getting arrested three states over from a crime because the AI computer thought that it was their vehicle when it was a similar vehicle, but there were some differences in there. And, you know, so then you have to fight through the court system to try and prove your innocence, which is really kind of crazy. So do you think the concern here is more about the actual technology that we have today with AI as opposed to the cameras themselves?
4: Yeah, I mean, I think the AI issue has kind of gotten people talking about it. You know, you got kind of both sides of the political aisle. People are anti-AI, and, you know, you see that with the data center issue. And I think that's kind of driving the conversation. But when it comes to the Fourth Amendment, the AI is kind of irrelevant. The problem is recording people's movements over time. The Supreme Court has said multiple times that people have a privacy interest in that information.
3: Yeah.
4: Because when the government has, you know, potentially years records of people's movements, they can kind of, you know, retrace people's steps. And, you know, studies have shown that with ALPR systems, regardless of whether they have, you know, AI capabilities, law enforcement officers can actually, you know, retrace their day-to-day. They can see when they go to church, where they go to work, and things like that. So really, I think, you know, AI is definitely making people more aware of the issue, but it's not the fundamental Fourth Amendment concern.
3: Sure. It's really interesting. Talk about the public square and that argument on it. You know, you're in the public, so therefore you don't have a right to privacy. I know that's kind of the argument that we've heard from some as well. You're on a public street. It's paid for by taxpayer money, so therefore, you know, your privacy rights kind of go out the window. The same arguments made during, like, protests and stuff in the public square as well, when people are out there recording and videotaping, trying to do interviews. The Supreme Court has been hearing some cases on those types of matters, particularly. Where are we at with that type of ruling, and do we actually have the right to privacy when you're in the public square?
4: Yeah, so I think a lot of, you know, proponents of ALPR systems, that's their argument, right? They say, oh, well, you know, ALPRs only capture public movements, and therefore there's no privacy interest there. But the Supreme Court has held, that was in a case called Carpenter v. United States in 2018, that people have a privacy interest in the whole of their physical movements, and that when, you know, capturing that information, even if it occurs in public, it can still be protected by the Fourth Amendment. The Supreme Court expanded on that holding this year, actually, in a pretty landmark case called Chaudhry v. United States, and it held there that the government's collection of cell phone location history, so that's the kind of location data that is collected by GPS or Wi-Fi on your cell phone, and it's kind of being collected at all times, that is also protected by the Fourth Amendment. And even if you know, law enforcement is only collecting cell phone location data that occurs in public spaces, it's still protected. Mm-hmm. And I think, you know, it shows that it's not about public movements, but it's about what the government can kind of deduce from those movements, because even if your movements are all in the public sphere, the government can use technology to kind of infer details about your intimate daily lives, about your habits and patterns, and it can deduce what private locations you're going into.
3: Yeah.
4: So I think that's the real big thing. We'll see. There's a lot of, you know, cases against these systems happening now, including our case in Marco Island. So we'll see if courts apply that holding to the ALPR cases as well.
3: So when you say that, you know, the collection of the cell phone data, for example, is protected by the Fourth Amendment, does that mean they have to purge that information and get rid of it completely, or that they're just allowed to store it but not necessarily use it? Because I got to be honest, I mean, with the distrust that we have in agencies and governments nowadays, even if they're told that they're not allowed to have particular information, I'm pretty sure they still have it stored on some type of data server or a hard drive stuck in the corner in the closet somewhere because they don't like to get rid of information. So if it is protected through the Fourth Amendment, what does that actually mean? Are they forced to actually get rid of that information?
4: Yeah, well, that's a big question. I think, you know, with the Chatry case, it held in the first instance that gathering that information is a search. So typically, it was involved law enforcement going to a company like Google or Snapchat or Facebook and collecting the data from those private companies. And, now the Supreme Court has said, no, the government needs a warrant before it does that. It is, you know, looking into kind of what that warrant would look like. It still hasn't answered that question. But, yeah, I mean, I think it brings up a good point is that, you know, the government's already collected a lot of this information and kind of what they do with it now, even with ALPR systems and the location data they've already collected through that. I think it's kind of up in the air what happens to the data that's already been collected. And, you know, if the government needs to delete that, I think it should, because in a lot of these systems, they can retain information for years and years. And so that's a really big problem. And really, the longer that the government can retain that data, I think the greater infringement on our privacy interests.
3: Well, yeah, I don't know why they need to keep things from, 10, 15 years ago and just say that they're doing it for public safety when if we're not committing any crimes, there's no issue going on. I didn't think they should be collecting that data in the first place. But even if they are, why the heck we'd be allowing them to continue to just hold on to that information until they choose to pull the trigger and use it for us on whatever reason? We've seen it with the, not to get too political here, but we've seen it with the political assault on anybody that we disagree with politically from one side in particular, where they like to use that and say that you're a radical, you're a threat to democracy, that you're a domestic terrorist, and they just have this stuff on hand ready to go and pull the trigger when they're ready for it. I find that kind of weird. Andre, hang on line. Got to take a break here. We'll continue this when we come back around the corner for the Voice Reason on a post-Monday celebration. Stay here.
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7: News. I'm Ted Lindner. A federal judge has blocked the board of the Kennedy Center from adding President Trump's name to the building facade.
8: D.C. federal judge Christopher Cooper wrote that the Kennedy Center board cannot install memorials for President Trump or anyone or anything else at the Kennedy Center without Congress's blessing, and that an August board resolution pushing to add the president's name to the building facade violated an earlier court ruling on the matter.
7: Sources telling Fox the Kennedy Center board has voted to immediately close the facility, citing safety concerns and funding issues. Delaware's primary election taking place Tuesday, incoming Chris Coons in a bid for a third full term, winning the Democratic nomination for the Senate. He'll face off in November against the winner of the Republican primary, Michael Katz. In the state's only congressional House race, incumbent Sarah McBride is running unopposed in the Democratic primary. 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
9: About a year ago, I personally asked President Trump to send the National Guard to my hometown, Memphis, Tennessee. At the time, Memphis held the dubious distinction of being the deadliest city in America, crime off the charts. President Trump promised to look into the situation, and a few weeks later, I got a call from the White House alerting me the National Guard was on the way. Since then, more than 12,000 criminals have been taken off the streets. Murders are down 44%, robberies down 43%, car thefts down a whopping 57%. Now, for the past 50 years, Memphis has been ruled by Democrats, and the Democrats raged over the Memphis Safe Task Force. The fear-mongering was off the charts among the ruling class. Democrats coddled criminals while President Trump threw them in jail. All I can say is God bless President Trump for making Memphis safe again. Good day.
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3: 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On the line with us, we're having a great conversation right now regarding the collection of data, the metadata collection. Remember that conversation from years ago with the New Civil Liberties Alliance. You can find their information. Andrea Trefoy with us here. We've talked about the government collecting data, Andrea. Now let's go to the private sector. The Flock cameras are a private entity, and right now they're in partnership with the public sector for the private company to collect the data and then share the data to law enforcement agencies. So with the ongoing battle of the Fourth Amendment, the ongoing battle about with privacy rights for individuals, and we talk about government collecting data, where are we stand with the private sector collecting the data between Flock cameras with this information shared with the public sector, with, you know, Meta and Google and YouTube collecting all your data to where you say something to a friend or your spouse and all of a sudden you start seeing advertisements about it on your social media? What about the privacy against private companies actually getting your data as well?
4: Yeah, and I think that's a good point. In the Chatrick case from earlier this year, that was actually one of the government's arguments, saying that, well, you know, the information was collected through Google, which is a private company. People, you know, voluntarily gave over their location data when they enabled location services on their cell phone, and so there's no privacy interest there because that is a doctrine in constitutional law called third-party doctrine, which essentially there were cases in the past that said when you voluntarily give over your, you know, give over information to private companies, there's no protections there. And the court said, well, you know, that doesn't come into play here when really it's not really voluntary. I mean, people, you know, need their phones now in modern times. They carry their phones with them everywhere. They kind of, you need to have your location services enabled to even access, you know, apps or go to work or, like, you know, use regular, even your banking app. It's constantly collecting that location data.
3: Yeah.
4: And the court really kind of said, well, you know, in this modern age, it's not voluntary. And so the government can't just exploit that, you know, automatic collection of location data to infringe people's rights. But this is still kind of a new area. I think courts are still grappling with how to apply the Fourth Amendment to advancing technology. And so we'll see how that gets expanded into different, you know, automated collection systems.
3: Yeah, it's really interesting for sure. We got just a minute or so left here, Andrea. Let's talk about, we were hearing the Cash Patel hearings earlier today, and we were talking about those on the program and the crime rates that are down right now and stopping terror attacks and getting bad guys off of the streets, which we've been doing really good at. And they credit a lot of that to the technology and getting this type of information to try and go get the bad guy. Do we have any data right now that we know of that actually shows that this collection of data was the proof positive of how they were able to stop some bad guy on the streets?
4: No, I don't know what the data is on that, but I think a lot of proponents of ALPRs, that's really the crux of their argument. They say, well, you know, license plate reader systems are essential because they just serve such a useful purpose in law enforcement investigations and criminal investigations. And, you know, that may be true, and they may, you know, aid law enforcement investigations, but we have the Fourth Amendment for a reason. You know, you could say that about police coming into your house. They say, well, you know, if the police were able to come and search your house anytime they please, that would really aid in criminal investigations and stopping, you know, crime. But we have the Fourth Amendment for a reason. The Fourth Amendment was designed to be a barrier against arbitrary government invasion. And so it really is criminal utility in criminal investigations cannot outweigh those important constitutional protections. And I think this is an area where the courts really need to weigh in and kind of be the ones, you know, making that judgment, you know, what does the Fourth Amendment protect? But, you know, it's an important question, and I think it'll get developed in the next few years or so.
3: Yeah, we have a lot of work to do. I mean, we still have to protect privacy. It's not that we can't let it go away, even though we have a generation that just doesn't understand that you actually have a right to not have people follow you and track you around your entire life, because then you have the FISA courts and the FISA warrants. But that's a whole other conversation that we don't have time to get into right now. It is the New Civil Liberties Alliance. You can go check them out. Andrea, we appreciate the time very much, my friend. Thank you for everything that you guys are doing. Keep up the fight. Got to get you back on for another update soon.
4: Yeah, thank you so much for having me.
3: Yeah, great conversation, and go check out their great information with the New Civil Liberties Alliance. You can find them on their website. We'll get her back on for more conversation on that later on. But until then, we are out of time. We'll have to do it again tomorrow for a midweek celebration. Until then, be your own voice of reason. I'm Andy Hoosier. We'll see you on the radio. Bye.
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15: 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Robots like Sparrow that have 7 suction cups for fingers and can identify and sort items. And Proteus, a Roomba-like bot that scans warehouse floors carrying 900 pounds on its back. Amazon employs 1 million robots like these in its factories worldwide and is investing $1 billion in its employees to upskill them to manage the bots, according to its VP of Employee Experiences, Sharon Gordon, and of Robotics, Scott Drescher.
16: We have over 700,000 people that we have upskilled since we've started focusing on our robots, and that allows our employees to evolve their skill set.
17: They need technicians like you would for your car. It helps them train and develop the job skills they need to fix robots and get them back into the fleet.
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18: This is Hugh Hewitt for townhall.com. Social media influencer Hassan Piker is now the face of the Democratic Party. Piker wears his Mao jacket, hoses his Twitch audience down with absurd political takes. Piker uses social media to monetize the worst impulses of the extremes in American politics. In the course of doing so, he personally carried the most radical major party candidate in memory, Michigan Democrat Abdul El-Sayed, to that party's nomination for the United States Senate. Piker's now gone so supernova radical that some Democratic leaders have tried to rebuke him without even naming him, including House Minority Leader Hakeem Jeffries. It's not going to work. Piker and the socialist fever he represents is repelling the moderate Americans who love the country, especially in the Democratic Party. It should not be difficult to say. Voters ought to reject Hassan Piker, Abdul El-Sayed, Alexandria Ocasio-Cortez, Rashida Tlaib, and I could go on by name. They also ought to be rejected at the ballot box.
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20: Not happy with the high court. I'm Ted Lindner, Fox News. President Trump lashing out at the U.S. Supreme Court over its decision on mail-in ballots. Attorney General Todd Blanche says the Justice Department will comply with the order, but he says the administration wants to assure free and fair elections. Blanche also says the president's frustrated by recent rulings.
21: The idea that President Trump shouldn't be allowed to communicate to the American people his frustration, I don't share that.
20: In his social media post, the president wrote the justices are not the people he interviewed, but merely a shell of their original selves. Increasing concerns over the advancement of artificial intelligence continue to ripple across Capitol Hill and the private sector. Fox's Aisha Hosni with details on that and more from the White House.
22: House Speaker Mike Johnson downplaying AI doomsday warnings as AI continues to confound Washington. Senate Minority Leader Chuck Schumer slamming Republicans for not reining it in. At the center of the president's decision is the AI race with China. Just last week, the government identified 6 Chinese AI firms accused of stealing data from American AI companies. Meanwhile, the president on Truth Social claiming new evidence shows the Butler, Pennsylvania assassination attempt was a, quote, Democrat plot to get me out of the election that failed. But FBI Director Kash Patel testified on the Hill that the shooter, Thomas Crooks, wasn't speaking to anyone but his parents.
20: This comes as lawmakers from both sides of the aisle unite behind the Frontier Act, which is aimed at establishing national safety guardrails for the development of artificial intelligence. And a news helicopter has crashed in the Chatsworth community of Los Angeles while covering a bus collision. This happened Tuesday night, killed 3 people. The aircraft crashing in a parking lot at or near a self-storage facility in the community, which is in Los Angeles's San Fernando Valley. The aircraft involved a news helicopter. At least one of the deceased appeared to be someone on the ground. 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
20: Delaware held their primary elections on Tuesday. Incumbent Chris Coons in his bid for a third full term, winning the Democratic nomination for the Senate. He'll face off in November against the winner of the Republican primary, Michael Katz, in the state's only congressional House race. Incumbent Sarah McBride is running unopposed in the Democratic primary. The FBI apprehending a suspect charged with planning a terror attack. Fox's Alexandria Hoff with more.
5: Federal agents in Pennsylvania have charged 21-year-old Jonathan Hunter Kramer of Valencia, PA, with attempting to commit terrorism on behalf of ISIS. Last weekend, an FBI surveillance team tracked Kramer as he bought a burner phone, got a long black bag, checked into a hotel with cash, and loaded up on weapons. This investigation came after a tip came in March about some nefarious behavior online, allegedly by Kramer. He was intercepted in a hotel parking lot in Cranberry Township, with authorities seizing a semi-automatic rifle, high-capacity magazines, nearly 200 rounds of ammunition, 30 knives, and a prayer rug, according to FBI Director Kash Patel.
20: Jonathan Hunter Kramer had allegedly been on the FBI's radar for 3 years since 2023 when he was charged and adjudicated delinquent by Pennsylvania state authorities for an alleged role in a plot to commit a mass casualty incident and for allegedly possessing child sexual abuse material. The Kennedy Center is closing, at least for now. Now, the board voting to close over financial issues and a dispute over putting President Trump's name on the iconic performing arts venue. According to Fox News sources, prior to Tuesday's board meeting, a federal judge blocked the Kennedy Center board from adding the president's name to the structure or to the grounds, saying that it would violate an earlier ruling that his name was illegally added to the building. Judge Christopher Cooper ruling that, quote, simply put, defendants cannot install memorials for President Trump or anyone or anything else at the Kennedy Center without the blessing from Congress. I'm Ted Lindner, and this is Fox News.
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8: KCRG-TV9 First Alert Forecast. Slight chance of showers overnight. We're down near 56. Scattered areas of showers and storms possible Wednesday, a high near 70. Showers and storms likely Wednesday night, 63. East-northeast winds 5 to 10 overnight, east at 5 to 10 on Wednesday. Slight chance of showers early Thursday with 76, close to 80 for Friday and Saturday. I'm TV9 meteorologist Joe Winters on News Talk 1540 KXEL.
7: It's 58 degrees from KXEL, where Iowa comes to talk.
10: 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Gary McNamara and Eric Harley talk about everything from politics to social issues and news of the day. 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
9: All across America, we are Red Eye Radio. I'm Gary McNamara. He is Eric Harley.
26: Hey, how are you, Gary?
27: Well, thanks for being here.
26: That
9: sounded like bitter, didn't it? Like,
26: well, no. Here's the thing. My neighbor told me that President Trump renamed Tuesday America Day. And I took from that that it was a national holiday.
9: Oh, okay. All right.
26: My bad.
9: How's Dad?
26: He's the strongest guy I know personally. And I put him right up there with John McNamara. And I mean that. I'm very serious, but he gets what you get sometimes, and that is, wait a minute, you're not that old. He's 93, and he is so far no cognitive issues.
2: But, you know, obviously, physically, some things are going on, an incurable blood cancer that he's had since November of 22. Went to war first time when he was 18 and then went again when I was 4 years old. And, you know, he's the strongest guy I know, again, personally. I've never personally met John McNamara, so I would put them both at, they're just both incredible human beings after everything that they have gone through, their minds and everything else. They're, you know, my dad, the seasoned investigator, your dad, the seasoned engineer, so they had those curious minds, and, mm-hmm. and they also wanted their kids to learn, and he's my hero. My dad is definitely my hero, but he is stable. Yeah. He is back at home with he's got home nursing care that are very capable for everybody in the professional caretakers out there. You're amazing. I don't know what else to say, because all of us non-professional caretakers, by the way, I am on my way to becoming an unregistered nurse. I'm working at it. I won't be fully registered ever, but I'm learning, because the care requires, and your brother and your sister, who have been amazing with your dad,
3: full-time caretakers of my father.
2: They are full-time caretakers. And, you know, my sister and I trade off. She's out of town and can't or couldn't get back in time, which is why I was out yesterday. But we're still, as you know, it takes, I mean, your brother and your sister are, and your other sister are all working as a team along with your dad's doctors. And that's how it works. If you're lucky, by the way, to be able to keep your parents in their home, which is what everybody's wish really is. And, but you, when you look at the professional caretakers, it's just amazing, and the technology that's out there. But Dad is, he is stable. There's the battle is getting tougher, but he's you know, just got a, he's still got a sense of humor. I was helping him set reminders for, because he's got Alexa. He can tell Alexa, hey, Alexa, set a reminder for my new medication for 10:15 p.m. Okay. And so he's got some temporary medications that he's treating an infection and pneumonia. And so I said, but each of them have their own little quirks about them. And he said, okay, help me organize this. He goes, what do you think? When should I take this one at this time? And I said, I think we've narrowed it down to this. There's three new medications. So two in the morning, and then the all three of them at bedtime, because one is only one time a day. And so I said, let me send you a text. And then now you can star with messages, at least on Android. You can put a star next to that to basically highlight that message. So Dad, if he needs to, can go into his text messages from me, and there's a star next to it, which happens to look exactly like the Dallas Cowboys star. And when I pointed that out to him, he said, why would you do that to me? And it's,
3: I plan on winning the battle. it's
2: just, that's not, he says, that's kind of cruel, a little salt in the wound. He's just, you know, and he's so also so kind, but also on it, you know. And when a new nurse came in, when he was in the hospital, like, you know, they have what they call shifts, you know, and people working at different times of the day, which is weird. I don't know why anybody would work at night, but they do. And, you know, so they would come in and they would introduce themselves, and he would line up all of his, he knows exactly his last appointment, when his next appointment is. In fact, I'll be taking him to that appointment here in 12 hours. All of these things, and you know, he knows everything, and he's got it in line. And other than moving a lot slower right now because of everything that's going on, he's all there. I'm grateful. In a weird way, I told my wife this tonight. In a weird way, I'm grateful to have this extra time with him. I know if you've never been in this situation, that might sound weird. I certainly would not want it under these circumstances. But it is a very intimate setting when you're the non-professional caretaker. And you can communicate with them and they trust you to do that. And there's that, I don't know how to explain it. But that relationship, that bond just grows even stronger.
3: You know, I'm glad you said that because I wanted to say that and I didn't know how to frame it. Yeah. Think about that. I don't know how to frame what I wanted to say, which is appreciate the fact that he has his cognitive abilities. I didn't know how to say that. And then as I'm thinking it, you went and you said it. And that's just because of the, you know, with my dad, basically 99% of my dad is not there. Yeah. And so I didn't know how to say that in the right context. And then you said it, which was great.
2: Well, it came on, you know, with your dad, which is what happened with my mom's oldest sister, my Aunt June. It was a very rapid onset for your father, relatively speaking.
3: Yeah, it was. Yeah.
2: For 99% of his life, you know, his mind, that video that you made of him,
3: Was that about 4 years ago, maybe?
2: It was about 4 years ago.
3: It was after COVID, I know that.
2: And it's such a beautiful setting because he's sitting there and he's talking to you and it's such an intimate setting. And he's, you know, talking like real people talk, right? He's and also his engineering mind is going over all of these things and he's very analytical. And my dad and I always say we have our own talk show inevitably when I see him in his living room, and we had it a couple of times, in fact, in the hospital, in between, you know, all of his blood tests and care, of course. And then, you know, Dad was saying, okay, I'm done with Cowboys' new coach. I mean, that's all he said about the Cowboys thing, aside from the joke, the earlier joke. But, you know, it was, when you have that, and I'm trying to document everything, because like my maternal grandfather, actually, all my grandparents, you know, those generations, you have to have somebody tell you a story, and stories have been told since the beginning of time, and I think it's important to tell everybody's story along the way. We talked about this the last time I was on. What was that, 2 weeks ago? I don't know. I get a lot of time off, folks. That's just the way it is. I'm the new Howard Stern. But here's the thing. It's maybe I shouldn't have said that. I don't care. But no, we were talking about young people. We were talking about, you know, what they know, what they learn, and what how we take things for granted, and the technology that we have, and do they actually know how the real world works, and how much do they know or care to know about how the real world works or how things work? And it's important, I think, to tell the stories of those who are the generations that have come ahead of us, that are still, those stories are still, all they'll always be relevant. And my father's story is just one of millions. You know, I when I started doing my ancestry thing, it wasn't like this guy did this and this guy did that and there's some things that relate to American history and all that, but none of that really interested me. It was how they lived back then, them as a person. I didn't know them, you know. They may be related to me, but I didn't know them. It was about how things worked, how life had to be conducted back then. That was the most interesting thing for my family tree. Yeah, I want to put the names up in place and so the family can see it. But it really was just a history lesson and not necessarily my family history or just my family history. It was an American history lesson. And eventually then European and Scottish, and then it all goes downhill from there. But then it's old crap. But it was, you know, I think about, I was talking to my dad's neighbor, next door neighbor, Dobie. I didn't know Dobie was 85. He looks 75. He's outside. It's 100 and something degrees. He's not wearing a shirt. Fit as a fiddle, 85 degrees. And he's asking me, you know, because I had brought dad home. And he asked me, hey, how's your dad? And we had a chat in his shaded yard. He's got great trees. And I said, you know, we were talking. I was talking about my dad's service, which he knew. But, you know, there were some questions he was asking. And then he was telling me about going to Vietnam when he was, I think he said 20. And he's 85 now. He's going to be 86 soon. And, you know, all of these stories, again, there's millions of them, of these individuals. And I'm thinking to myself, you know, what happens when they age out? What happens? Because AI's not going to do everything for you, folks. In fact, the stories, if you read the stories of just the last week and a half alone, you realize the confidence that the AI companies themselves have in AI is waning right now. They've hit kind of a plateau as to what they believe people are going to want, need, or be able to do with AI. So,
3: and that's been a big question. That's been a big question that we have talked about in the past.
2: And it still is a question. I don't know. I hope it improves people's lives. I think technology is great, but we can't get there without the people. You know, we talked about how Mike Rowe talks about this and all the jobs that are going to be, have to be hands-on, non-tech jobs in order to make AI happen and grow and expand.
3: Non-tech or tech?
2: Non-tech jobs.
3: Okay. Yeah. There's going to be a ton of tech jobs.
2: No, tech jobs, of course. But the non-tech jobs in building the centers, centers, the construction, all of the things that are going to have to be done by humans that won't be done by robots. And
3: okay, you're talking computer tech, not engineering or civil technology.
2: Right. Yeah. And so, you know, Mike Rowe's talked about how these are going to be, they're still going to require a ton of humans. And we've talked about it. It always does. And going back to Obama saying the problem is the reason we don't have enough jobs is because of ATMs.
3: I mentioned that yesterday, by the way, and just said, I can't help it, but I'm like, what an idiot. What a moronic statement. And the reason I say that is because of the adoration towards him.
2: Yeah.
3: The, you know, the godlike status that people, that the Democrats put forth for him. Remember the Denver rally with the Roman columns and then Grand Park in Chicago afterwards. And, oh, he's just so, and it's like, then he opened his mouth and it's like, the guy's completely clueless.
2: He's absolutely clueless.
3: But that's a great point because we've talked about the fact that every massive advancement and going from an agricultural economy to an industrial economy moved basically 97% of the workforce to a completely different profession over the period of less than 100 years.
2: Yeah. You know,
3: and what did it do? There was creative destruction. All those agriculture jobs were gone. But every massive advancement in technology has made a ton more jobs than were lost.
2: And Bernie is bringing up the 32-hour work week again,
3: I know.
2: Right, the other day. And I'm thinking to myself, I'm like, okay, I tell you what. I'll listen to that. I'm willing to listen to that idea, Bernie, if you'll do the Eric and Gary plan for members of Congress, Senate, and the House. You will work only 1 hour per week.
3: Right.
2: Only one. And everyone, well, you'll get nothing done. Uh-huh. We know.
3: Yeah, that's
2: $40 trillion and growing.
3: That's where we disagree with even a significant portion of the I won't say conservative but Republican movement that
2: populist
3: says,
2: the
3: populist, we need our Congress to do more.
2: No.
3: No. No. No. No. No. No. No.
2: I'll listen to your 32-hour a week plan for the everyday person, the worker, you know, that's a communist term. It's all about the worker, Bernie, we know. And if I'll listen to your plan, I said listen, I didn't say agree. I'll listen to that if you guys on Capitol Hill will agree to work 1 hour a week. One. Wednesday, 11 a.m. to noon.
3: So you only pass what's absolutely necessary.
2: That's right. Exactly.
3: I'm glad you're able to see your dad. Though.
2: Yeah, that's thank you for everybody. Everybody needs to know the RER crew. No one knows what RER means. It stands for Red Eye Radio. No one knows what Red Eye Radio means, quite frankly. But the Red Eye Radio crew is amazing, and you guys have helped to carry me too many times. I owe you, but I'm never paying you back. It's not going to happen.
3: We are Red Eye Radio.
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17: 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Growing number of millennial and other first-time homebuyers are more discerning than people used to be when it comes to fixer-uppers.
18: There is a greater expectation that the homes that they are willing to pay maybe a bit more for are turnkey.
17: Arlene Scott is broker with VRS Village Realty in suburban Chicago.
18: They don't want to take on a project.
17: And Scott says that attitude goes for an increasing number of repair jobs.
18: That's not limited to condition of the interior. That's also looking at the age of those mechanicals, such as furnace, you know, the air conditioning, windows, roof, etc.
17: Meantime, Rocket Mortgage says 3 in 5 first-time buyers are willing to go over budget for a home that doesn't need any renovations. And about 4 in 10 would consider homes that don't need work, but only if the purchase price is under budget for them. And that's the Bloomberg Real Estate Report. I'm Denise Pellegrini.
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0: and he just smiled, and I went, yes, yes.
1: Oh my gosh, that's great. That's great.
2: No, I mean, seriously.
0: So much fun.
2: I've passed a lot of mirrors, and I'm 10 years younger than you. You've aged a lot better than me. You clearly don't have children and grandchildren. Although you do, kind of. Yeah, I mean, your nephew, yeah. You raised your nephew, so, well,
0: I don't have a wife.
2: Yeah, there's that, too. I wasn't going to say that. Thanks a lot.
3: This is a Bloomberg Money Minute. With losses across the board in five of the past six trading days, Wall Street has pretty much priced in an interest rate hike today from the Fed Reserve. Chief Kevin Warsh and members of Policy Setting Committee are widely expected to raise the funds rate for the first time in more than 3 years, following recent reporting showing producer and core consumer inflation both rising more than forecast. Today could be a near make or break for the company behind Snapchat, as Snap Inc. holds a launch event in Los Angeles to kick off sales of Specs, its first pair of augmented reality glasses. As its larger tech peers spend tens of billions of dollars on state-of-the-art AI models and related infrastructure, Snap has taken a different approach, placing its time, money, and people power into its glasses venture. Some investors, though, have publicly expressed worry over whether Specs will break through in a crowded marketplace where competitors have a lot more financial resources. Andrew O'Day, Bloomberg Radio.
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5: News. I'm Sue Guzman. A news helicopter crashing in Chatsworth, California, leaving multiple people dead and injured. Rico Gross with the Los Angeles Fire Department.
6: Sad to report that the firefighters responded. Over 70 firefighters. We did have a loss of life of three members of the community and two members transported to the hospital.
5: NBC News 4 confirming it was their chopper that crashed and burst into flames. They, along with other news outlets, were covering a fatal bus crash nearby at the time the chopper went down. The debate over artificial intelligence continuing on Capitol Hill. Fox's Aisha Hosni.
7: Congress doesn't really know enough about AI to do anything about it. Yesterday, the president called NVIDIA CEO Jensen Huang while Huang was on stage at a tech summit talking about AI, and the president called these warnings a big hoax.
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8: KCRG TV 9 First Alert forecast. Slight chance of showers overnight. We're down near 56. Scattered areas of showers and storms possible Wednesday, a high near 70. Showers and storms likely Wednesday night, 63. East-northeast winds 5 to 10 overnight, east at 5 to 10 on Wednesday. Slight chance of showers early Thursday with 76, close to 80 for Friday and Saturday. I'm TV 9 meteorologist Joe Winters on News Talk 1540 KXEL.
9: It's 58 degrees from KXEL, where Iowa comes to talk.
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12: 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For over 30 years, we've saluted the men and women who do the job right, who stay focused, stay disciplined, and protect everyone on the road besides them. These aren't just miles. These are moments. They're commitment. They're a legacy of safety. If you or a driver...

0: OpenAI, Anthropic, and Google DeepMind begin working together to address potential economic and security threats from AI. The leading maker of chips to power AI is suggesting that industry efforts to help the industry innovate safely are enough. At an event hosted by software company Salesforce, NVIDIA CEO Jensen Huang dismissed the need for government AI safety regulations, arguing that market forces will help companies keep things safe. Andrew O'Day, Bloomberg Radio.
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2: News. I'm Sue Guzman. Investigators looking into a chopper crash in Los Angeles involving a news gathering team. Three people killed, another hospitalized. LA Mayor Karen Bass.
3: I'm deeply grateful to our firefighters, paramedics, police officers, and other first responders who responded immediately to two incredible, difficult scenes to save lives and render aid.
2: The chopper had been on the way to cover a fatal bus crash in which at least one person died. Saudi Arabian pipeline that transports millions of barrels of oil a day scheduled to be largely out of service for weeks.
4: Saudi Arabia is being hit day after day by attacks from Iranian-backed Houthis. They're hitting not just the oil infrastructure, but they are also targeting cities as well. Warnings going out even in the city of Mecca, the holiest site.
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5: KCRG TV 9 First Alert forecast. Slight chance of showers overnight. We're down near 56. Scattered areas of showers and storms possible Wednesday, a high near 70. Showers and storms likely Wednesday night, 63. East-northeast winds 5 to 10 overnight, east at 5 to 10 on Wednesday. Slight chance of showers early Thursday with 76, close to 80 for Friday and Saturday. I'm TV 9 meteorologist Joe Winters on News Talk 1540 KXEL.
6: The eastern Iowa temperature is 57 degrees from KXEL.
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0: We are Runner Radio. He's Eric Carlin. I'm Gary McNamara. Welcome in. Good morning. By the way, I had the greatest thing happen to me yesterday while at the cardiologist. You know, I'm an old guy, so I mean, it's a.
1: We're
0: done with everything. He goes, oh, one more thing. He said, apparently there's a huge mistake on your date of birth. And then he just smiled, and I went, yes.
2: Oh my gosh, that's great. That's great.
1: No, I mean, seriously.
0: So much fun.
1: I've passed a lot of mirrors, and I'm 10 years younger than you. You've aged a lot better than me. You clearly don't have children and grandchildren. Although you do, kind of. Yeah, I mean, your nephew, you raised your nephew, so,
0: well, you know. I don't have a wife.
1: Yeah, there's that, too. I wasn't going to say that. Thanks a lot.
3: This is a Bloomberg Money Minute. With losses across the board in five of the past six trading days, Wall Street has pretty much priced in an interest rate hike today from the Fed Reserve. Chief Kevin Warsh and members of Policy Setting Committee are widely expected to raise the funds rate for the first time in more than 3 years, following recent reporting showing producer and core consumer inflation both rising more than forecast. Today could be a near make or break for the company behind Snapchat, as Snap Inc. holds a launch event in Los Angeles to kick off sales.

0: This is a Bloomberg Money Minute. For the first time in more than 3 years, markets are betting big on the Fed Reserve hiking interest rates. The decision comes 2 hours before the Wall Street closing bell today. Bond market traders see a more than 90% chance the Fed will lift the benchmark rate by a quarter point from the current range of 3.5% to 3.75%. Anything but a quarter point hike could shock the market. Ahead of the Fed, we get one more economic reading sure to be of interest to policymakers: August U.S. retail sales. It carries extra weight this time around, not only because of its timing, but because July's report was widely regarded as skewed by Amazon Prime Day, which happened in June, likely siphoning sales away from July and contributing to a drop. Today's August number is forecast to rise on the strength of back-to-school apparel sales and a rebound in sales of automobiles. Higher gasoline prices will do their part to factor in as well. Andrew O'Day, Bloomberg Radio.
1: All right, it's time to record the promo for the KXCL Celebrity Cow Milking Contest. 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
1: And he is here, Carly, and I'm Gary McNamara. Welcome and good morning. Thanks so much for being here. 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
2: And thank you.
1: Two things that I noticed yesterday, and we had said this, you know, when I was on vacation last week, and talked to so many Trump voters, and every single one said, yeah, I'll continue to vote Republican, but my God, what the hell is he doing? They were not pleased.
2: Yeah.
1: I started also seeing it in the media, the media and other, you know, Republican people who aren't voting Democrat.
2: Mm-hmm.
1: I'm taking Karl Rove out of that one.
2: Right. Yeah.
1: Laura Ingraham writes yesterday, swing voters are not motivated by social issues. Social issues didn't stop Clinton. Social issues didn't stop Obama. Social issues did not stop Trump. Swing voters care about the economy. If they are convinced that the war will destroy the economy, attacking the Democrats on social issues won't save the GOP. The Republicans must engage on economic issues.

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0: This is the Agricultural Law and Tax Report. I'm Roger McCowan. What happens when the farmland you leased for 10 or 20 years suddenly becomes worth a whole lot more? Can a landowner simply change the deal or even try to kick you off the land? That was the issue at the heart of a recent case, and it's a case that should get the attention of anyone who farms rented ground. I'll be back in a moment with the details.
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0: A recent case involved a dairy operation, thousands of acres of leased forage land, a long-term lease, and an agreement contemplating the sale of additional land to the dairy. The dairy claimed the landowner breached the agreement by trying to increase the rent and refusing to proceed with additional land sales. The landowner threatened eviction. The court upheld a preliminary injunction preventing that eviction. The lease contemplated renewals through 2035 with rent tied to market rates and appraisal procedures if the parties couldn't agree. Why does this matter? Because farmland values and farm rents can change dramatically over a decade. The lesson is straightforward. Contracts matter. If you make a long-term deal, you can't necessarily walk away simply because the economics later change. So don't

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1: 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The AI debate rages.
2: And lawmakers in the nation's capital are deeply divided over artificial intelligence oversight, weighing national security risks against the danger of overregulation. The president has cast AI fears as a hoax. Attorney General Todd Blanche is backing up the president's accusation that Democrats are using AI as a political issue in the midterms.
1: Fox's Madeline Rivera. The central bank reveals its decision on interest rates this afternoon. Fox's Jeannie Casola in L.A.
3: Traders are betting the Fed will raise short-term interest rates by a quarter of a percent.
1: A news chopper for NBC in Los Angeles went down while covering a bus crash. Los Angeles Fire Captain Brandon Silverman.
4: Helicopter itself, it's pretty well destroyed.
1: An NBC LA4 TV reporter and the pilot were killed along with a person on the ground. 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
5: The TV9 First Alert forecast, chance of showers and storms, upper 60s to low 70s. Tonight, showers and storms likely will drop to the mid and lower 60s. For Thursday, chance of early showers with a high in the mid 70s, down to 63. Friday, chance of storms, upper 70s. Saturday, storms, low 80s. Sunday, storms, low 70s. For the TV9 First Alert Weather Lab, I'm Justin Roberts on News Talk 1540 KXEL.
6: It's 58 degrees from KXEL, where Iowa comes to talk.

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0: Thanks for being with us. A three-year-old girl in Eastern Texas has been honored for helping save her mom's life during a medical emergency. Emmy Vetovuk was the only person home when her mal, Aiden Wilkie, suffered a grand mal seizure at their home in Rusk. She FaceTimed her grandparents in Georgia, and they helped her contact 911. While her grandparents stayed on the phone with her, Emmy remained beside her mother and did everything she could to help. As help made its way to the apartment, Emmy had another job. She needed to get the door open. Her grandfather told the 911 dispatcher that Emmy was standing on a chair trying to reach the deadbolt so she could unlock the door for arriving paramedics. Emmy then helped guide the responders to her apartment so they could reach her mom. Emmy was later honored by UT Health East Texas for what she did, receiving a certificate, a teddy bear, and a stethoscope. Mom said her little girl is her hero. That'll do it for this hour. For Nicole Murray and Mike Gavin, I'm Gordon Deal. 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
1: This is a Bloomberg Money Minute. With losses across the board in five of the past six trading days, Wall Street has pretty much priced in an interest rate hike today from the Fed Reserve. Chief Kevin Warsh and members of Policy Setting Committee are widely expected to raise the funds rate for the first time in more than 3 years, following recent reporting showing producer and core consumer inflation both rising more than forecast. Today could be a near make or break for the company behind Snapchat, as Snap Inc. holds a launch event in Los Angeles to kick off sales of Specs, its first pair of augmented reality glasses. As its larger tech peers spend tens of billions of dollars on state-of-the-art AI models and related infrastructure, Snap has taken a different approach, placing its time, money, and people power into its glasses venture. Some investors, though, have publicly expressed worry over whether Specs will break through in a crowded marketplace where competitors have a lot more financial resources. Andrew O'Day, Bloomberg Radio.
2: I'm Todd Starnes, and this is where Iowa comes to talk. 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
3: A wrongful death lawsuit is coming in the Charlie Kirk assassination. I'm Dave Anthony, Fox News. Against the state of Utah and the university where Kirk, a prominent conservative activist, was shot and killed last September by a rooftop gunman during a Q&A with students at a big outdoor campus event.
4: In their continuing pursuit of justice, the Kirk family is now going after Utah Valley University and those responsible for security during Charlie Kirk's Turning Point USA event here just over 1 year ago. The family just moments ago filing what's called a notice of claim. This is a precursor to a lawsuit, and it alleges school officials and campus police dropped the ball, even after being warned that people could get onto the roof of the Sorenson Center.
3: That's Fox's Claudia Cowan in Orem, Utah. Three people are dead in California after a news helicopter crashed.
5: The news team was providing aerial coverage of a deadly bus collision before going down. The chopper bursting into flames, crashing between two buildings, with the fire spreading to multiple cars and storage containers. Officials say two people were killed in the helicopter, later identified as an NBC4 reporter and the pilot. The third victim was a bystander on the ground.
3: That's Fox's Todd Pyro. At least 19 people are dead in Gaza after a building badly damaged in the Israel-Hamas war collapsed. Despite that damage, there were displaced Palestinians living inside there. Congress is considering new AI regulations after industry leaders warned of the dangers of artificial intelligence getting out of control. Risks President Trump dismisses as a hoax. He warned slowing AI advancement will benefit China.
6: Trump says that he has this issue covered, that, quote, the only control or guardrails that AI needs is a strong and smart, high IQ president. But we don't have one.
3: Democratic Senate Leader Chuck Schumer. The president says there will be no renovations to the now closed Kennedy Center in Washington unless he wins a legal fight to put the Trump name on the building. America's listening to Fox News.
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3: The primaries are all over. Just under 7 weeks before the midterm elections, Delaware held the final contests. Senator Chris Coons easily won the Democratic primary, fending off three challengers. He'll face Republican Senate candidate Michael Katz in November. There won't be any new mail-in voting restrictions like President Trump was trying to put in place.
9: Attorney General Todd Blanche says the Justice Department will comply with a Supreme Court order preventing the Postal Service from enforcing mail-in ballot restrictions sought by the president.
10: That doesn't mean that we're not going to do everything in this administration that we can to make sure that there are free and fair elections.
9: Blanche also says President Trump is very frustrated by recent Supreme Court rulings.
10: The idea that President Trump shouldn't be allowed to communicate to the American people his frustration, I don't share that.
9: In a social media post, President Trump wrote, "The justices are not the people he interviewed, but merely a shell of their original selves." At the White House, Jared Halpern, Fox News.
3: On Wall Street, stock futures are rising modestly before the Federal Reserve's interest rate decision later today, a rate hike widely expected. All the major sports leagues are taking a stand. Not against sports betting, but against some sports bettors.
11: The NFL, MLB, NBA, NHL, and MLS sent a letter to gambling regulators in 35 states and Washington, D.C. on Tuesday, asking for protections for players and staff who face threats and harassment from sports bettors. The leagues and their players' associations are asking for rules to be established to ban those found to have threatened or harassed an athlete or team personnel and their families. The issue has grown as sports betting becomes legalized in more states across the country. Tony Genualdo, Fox News.
3: In baseball, the Milwaukee Brewers clinched a division title after beating Pittsburgh 5-1. It's the fourth straight year the Brewers have won the National League Central. In the AL Central race, Cleveland beat Chicago, moving the Guardians just a half game back of the first place White Sox. I'm Dave Anthony, and this is Fox News.
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16: The TV9 First Alert forecast, chance of showers and storms, upper 60s to low 70s. Tonight, showers and storms likely will drop to the mid and lower 60s. For Thursday, chance of early showers with a high in the mid 70s, down to 63. Friday, chance of storms, upper 70s. Saturday, storms, low 80s. Sunday, storms, low 70s. For the TV9 First Alert Weather Lab, I'm Justin Roberts on News Talk 1540 KXEL.
17: Right now, the radar picture for eastern Iowa quiet. There is rain once again this morning in portions of southern and southwestern Iowa, down around the Highway 2 and Highway 34 corridors from Fort Madison to Corydon, Sheridan to Mount Pleasant, and also in southwestern Iowa, it's raining in Atlantic and back towards eastern Nebraska. At this hour, though, in Iowa City, skies are just overcast, the temperature at 63 degrees, while Mason City reports 48 this morning. It's 60 in Ames, Cedar Rapids 62, cloudy skies and northeast wind at 9 miles per hour, Waterloo Cedar Falls overcast 57, and a north wind at 6. And from the KXEL News Center, a former staff member who previously worked for Senator Chuck Grassley is getting a promotion in Des Moines. Governor Kim Reynolds promoted Molly Severn to chief of staff this week. Severn had been deputy chief of staff and legislative liaison since May of 2023, and she joined the office of the governor in 2020 after working for several years in Washington for Senator Chuck Grassley, as well as for the U.S. Trade Representative. Reynolds called Severn an invaluable member of her team. Reynolds will leave the governor's office in January at the end of her term. Coming up, as the KXCL morning news gets going, we'll get initial details about a shooting in Iowa City that happened on Tuesday. Our coverage partners at TV9 will report. And within the next 15 minutes or so, you'll also hear from Brian Gaffney on the art of the knuckleball. Gaffney recently spoke with KXCL's Jeff Stein. Good morning. It's 6:08.
18: Oh, goody. It's another birthday. Another lap around the sun. Woohoo.
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20: USDA Undersecretary for Farm Production and Conservation, Richard Fordyce, says that cover crops are becoming a bigger part of agriculture in the country.
22: There continues to be a pretty good-sized interest in cover crops, implementing cover crops, continuing to use cover crops in their cropping systems.
20: According to the survey, 68% of producers surveyed planted cover crops last year. An additional 16% of producers say they utilize cover crops in some years. One out of three producers planting cover crops use it as a source of livestock forage, says Fordyce.
22: Depending on when they're established in the fall, producers can get some grazing capacity out of those cover crops in the fall. Once those cover crops green up in the spring, the ability to graze those for a period of time, and certainly it's not a long time, but that can help a livestock producer maybe stretch out their hay supply or just be an alternative source of forage.
20: That was USDA Undersecretary for Farm Production and Conservation, Richard Fordyce. 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
25: This is the Iowa Business Report Wednesday edition, presented by Iowa History Journal. The September-October issue features a cover story on Iowa's Rosie the Riveters from World War II. More at iowahistoryjournal.com. Iowa State University's Extension and Outreach Department plays a vital role in economic development in rural areas of our state. I asked new ISU President David Cook to outline the continued importance of the effort.
0: The great value of having these research farms all over the state allows us to do research that's critical to that particular geography, topography, soil, and so on. And so that's what makes it so valuable to Iowa State, the kind of research we want to do, but obviously back to the state so we can advance research that matters. It's the essence of what a land grant does. It's where, you know, our faculty, staff, and even students get involved, talking with community members, having them help drive the questions that will make a difference in the region. And so that's the critical role that these research farms play. I love higher ed. I love how education, you know, changes lives, and I often say generations of lives. And I love how the research we do drives innovation, what makes America such an incredible country. So amazing things happening, not to mention, you know, workforce and talent and what we're producing every day with our students. So amazing things happening.
25: David Cook began his tenure as president of Iowa State University on March 1st of this year. The Iowa Business Report is presented today by Iowa History Journal. Six issues a year filled with stories of Iowa's amazing past. More at iowahistoryjournal.com. I'm Jeff Stein for the Iowa Business Report.
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6: From the KCRG TV9 newsroom, I'm Beth Maliki. Police are investigating an incident involving gunfire in Iowa City. We spoke with a witness who said they saw a fight involving a man in a vehicle and another man on a bicycle last night before hearing several gunshots. The incident happened around 5:30 last night on the south side of the city. A viewer sent us a photo that showed a body on the ground covered in blood. We also spoke with a business owner who says he saw the man on the bicycle arguing with another man before police arrived. Police at this point are refusing to give us any updated information. Prosecutors charged a 17-year-old with two felonies after a hit-and-run left a man with life-threatening injuries in Solon. The county sheriff's office says a vehicle hit a pedestrian in the 4200 block of 180th Street Northeast last month. The pedestrian, Brian Vincent, was airlifted to University of Iowa Hospital. The teenager charged has not been publicly identified. Family and friends held a vigil last night outside Kinnick Stadium in Iowa City for Vincent. Last night, the Iowa City School Board appointed a new board member, replacing former member Jane Finch, who resigned. Audrey Miller is a parent of an Iowa City student and an attorney. According to her application, she says she believes she can right the ship so people don't need to worry about competency issues. Jane Finch cited dysfunction on the board when she resigned, and the district continues to deal with a financial crisis. It went years without balancing its books, leading to a lost bond rating and a scramble to make payroll. Also last night, the Iowa City City Council voted 4-3 to add three more police patrols downtown. The vote had been delayed from earlier this month. Some council members wanted to wait even longer for a strategic planning meeting to get more information about the state of safety in downtown. Community members, though, spoke up, both in support of more officers to feel safe, especially after a Pedmall shooting in April, while others questioned whether more officers will decrease violent crime. For breaking news alerts and headlines anytime.
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17: There is a chance for some showers and storms south of Highway 20 during the daytime hours. Highs today will be near 70 degrees with drier conditions north of Highway 20. Overnight, look for low to mid-60s. Showers and storms likely again on a widespread basis across eastern Iowa. For your Thursday, tomorrow, mid-70s for highs. Slight chance of rainfall early. Friday, a chance for some storms as well, 79 for a high. Saturday includes a chance of storms and the warmest day on the forecast with a high of 80. At this hour, the temperature in Marshalltown is 60 degrees. It's overcast, Olwine 57, 62 under cloudy skies in Cedar Rapids, 57 and overcast in Waterloo Cedar Falls. Coming up as the KXEL morning news continues, we're less than 10 minutes away from this morning's edition of Tips for Today's Homeowner with Danny Lipford. Stay with us for that and much more. 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
17: News Talk 1540 KXEL, where Iowa comes to talk. Baseball fans know the knuckleball is an elusive pitch. Brian Gaffney worked with all three of his sons to learn how to throw it and turned the life lessons from that experience into a new book. It's called School of Hard Knucks. KXEL's Jeff Stein talked with Gaffney about the book.
4: Well, it starts after the All-Star game in 2012 when R.A. Dickey starred for the Mets. We're Mets fans, I came home from work, and there were my kids out there trying to throw knuckleballs. And I went out there and took off my suit jacket and caught a couple from my oldest guy, Joe, and I thought, my God, this is pretty good. Now, I, like you, was a huge Wilmer Wood fan. I grew up in the suburbs, or for a couple years in the suburbs of Chicago, and just marveled at him. And I tried to throw it myself, and I realized it's kind of difficult, or it takes a special knack to be able to chuck a ball across, across 50 feet with no spin and have it accurate. So I knew it was, a little hard to throw. And when I saw my son kind of have the knack for it, I decided I'm going to see how far he could go with it. And that led us, all three of my sons, on a decade and a half long journey, which is kind of still going on, in which we're still seeing how far they can go with it. My little guy is throwing it in college, one of the few knuckleballers, maybe the only pure knuckleballer in college baseball. We don't know. If any of your audience knows anyone else, I'd love to hear from them, because these guys have to stick together.
7: It's a unique fraternity, to be sure. What is the big challenge with the pitch? I mean, obviously, your guys saw a pro and said, okay, let's emulate this. And you were able then to really delve into when you saw they had some talent. Why is this not more popular, other than the union of professional baseball catchers, perhaps, objecting?
4: Yeah, it's tough. It's tough to catch. And, of course, if you can't catch it, you can't hit it.
7: Mm-hmm.
4: You know, you're asking one of the more puzzling questions, because forget about how hard it is to throw. I'll get to that in a second. But we're in a time where, you know, baseball's highest paid fireballers seem to spend as much time on the disabled list as they do on the mound. So why wouldn't you want a pitch in which the guys who throw it don't have to worry about pitch counts? The great ones have pitched almost to their 50s, competed almost to their 50s in the MLB. Phil Niekro,
7: yeah.
4: Hoyt Wilhelm, Charlie Huff, for instance. So why aren't more people throwing it? There should be more demand, and there is demand. I mean, I've talked with a lot of baseball insiders who started to create their own knuckleball pipelines within their organizations. There are kids out there every so often getting signed. So I think the teams want them if they can find them. Why they're so rare is still a mystery, but I think it goes back to those you and I throwing in the backyard and discovering that while it doesn't take great superhuman strength or this huge athletic talent to throw this, it takes something that may be just as rare as a 102-mile-an-hour fastball.
7: This is not just a book, though, of saying, well, here's how you hold the ball, and here's how you throw the ball, and there's much more to it than just a recitation or a sports how-to book, correct?
4: Yeah. I mean, first I should say, and I start out with a disclaimer, I'm not qualified to teach this pitch, but, I used the things that I kind of know how to do, shoot video, do research, I was able to get my kids in front of some of the greatest that ever threw it. They got to work out with Huff, but my younger son still does. Phil Niekro was a huge honor for them to be able to show their stuff for him and get some tips. And I organized the book in lessons. And as I was putting it together, I came to realize that these lessons were not just applicable to throwing this crazy rare pitch, but to life itself. For instance, I talked to Tom House, the great pitching guru who loves the knuckleball, and coached Charlie Huff, and he told me the ability to fail without fear is a superpower. It takes that to throw the knuckleball, because you're out there on that mound with a bunch of people watching, and sometimes it's very, very hard to control. Sometimes you look like a fool, but you have to go out there and do it. And if you can do that and fail without a fear of failing, well, that's going to take you to places and to successes off the diamond.
17: 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That's during the 9 o'clock hour, among other segments this morning. 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
10: Sawdust is a necessary byproduct of many of the projects we do around the house, but nobody likes dealing with it. Now, most of the power tools we use have a port that's intended to connect to a vacuum hose so that we can control the dust. 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I'm Danny Lipford with Tips for Today's Homeowner.
17: 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Within the next 6 minutes, we'll get to the forecast, which does include more wet weather across the days ahead. 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
2: Pelosi calls to slow down AI development taking over Washington today. Vermont Senator Bernie Sanders is holding a briefing with leading scientists.
12: Congress, under both Democratic and Republican control, have been asleep at the wheel.
2: Vice President J.D. Vance counters.
13: If you're building Frankenstein, number one, you should stop.
2: President Trump calls the warnings a hoax. An investigation is underway in Los Angeles County after a news helicopter went down and burst into flames while covering a fatal bus accident.
14: The chopper bursting into flames, crashing between two buildings, with the fire spreading to multiple cars and storage containers. Officials say two people were killed in the helicopter, later identified as an NBC4 reporter and the pilot. The third victim was a bystander on the ground.
2: That's Fox's Todd Pyro. 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
4: 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In addition, Consumer Reports found that shoppers can save more than 60% when they buy store brand ketchup rather than the name brand. They also found the biggest savings were at Costco, Aldi, and Walmart, all about 50% less than the store brand on average, while Whole Foods had the least savings. And according to Taste, many store brands taste just as good and sometimes even better than the name brand, according to Consumer Reports' test of 70 products across different categories. Saving you money, Hillary Barsky, Fox News.
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9: The TV9 First Alert forecast. Chance of showers and storms, upper 60s to low 70s. Tonight, showers and storms likely will drop to the mid and lower 60s. For Thursday, chance of early showers with a high in the mid 70s, down to 63. Friday, chance of storms, upper 70s. Saturday, storms, low 80s. Sunday, storms, low 70s. From the TV9 First Alert Weather Lab, I'm Justin Roberts on News Talk 1540 KXEL.
10: Independence at 59 degrees under overcast skies. Charles City has a few clouds and it's 52. Right now, 62 degrees in Cedar Rapids, and this hour, Waterloo Cedar Falls reports clouds and 57 degrees. From the KXEL News Center, Waterloo authorities have arrested a man after a Sunday evening crash in the Church Row neighborhood. 23-year-old Trayvon Reed was allegedly impaired while driving on West 4th Street shortly before 7:30 p.m. Reed's vehicle was believed to be traveling above the speed limit when he allegedly lost control. That vehicle collided with a parked pickup, triggering a violent sequence which damaged multiple power poles and brought down a power line. On Tuesday morning, just after 7 a.m., Blackhawk County deputies were dispatched to West Dunkerton Road and Wagner Road for a two-vehicle collision. A crossover vehicle driven by Josther Valentine of Waterloo was driving east on Dunkerton Road when he failed to stop. That allegedly led to a collision. Valentine was cited for failure to obey a stop sign and transported from the scene with non-life-threatening injuries. And be ready to reroute through downtown Waterloo. A block of Sycamore Street closes tomorrow between 4th and Park. That section of Sycamore runs in front of the Blacks Building, which is undergoing a major renovation. Earlier this year, developers announced a plan to turn the former department store into a hotel. The Sycamore Street closure for construction will last for more than 6 months into the coming spring. Coming up during the KXEL Morning News, Iowa City gets its City of Literature designation. We'll find out more in today's Iowa Almanac segment. KXEL News Time is approaching 6:38.
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3: 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I'm Riley Smith. 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We'll have more right after this.
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3: As the Pro Farmer Crop Tour traveled across the Midwest, many reports came in of dry crop conditions and lower yields. That was not the case for the Iowa leg of the tour, though, as yields were actually higher due to significant rains, especially in the eastern and central parts of the state. Steve Wilkins of BASF said rain was variable across the Corn Belt.
5: In this part of the Midwest, we had significant early rains, even through the middle of the season, but then we had some dry spells later on. You go to the eastern Corn Belt, obviously in the month of August, they've just been inundated with rain. So I think this season is shaping up to be a where were you when you got the water and what's that going to do to your yields. And yet with all of that said, we can go northwest of here and even up into the Dakotas. They missed a lot of the rains. They're struggling from drought conditions, and that's not very positive either for yield and yield outlook.
3: Wilkins said excess rain can promote common diseases like white mold and sudden death syndrome in soybeans.
5: For instance, white mold has been one that's really been a challenge here as of late. Certainly SDS shows and rears its ugly head every year. We're seeing that as well. So those are unfortunately more commonplace in soybean production, and we're seeing them again this year as we have in years past.
3: Wilkins added that Zatava soybeans can handle a variety of crop issues.
5: Well, we pride ourselves in placement of our beans and then having a portfolio that has varieties that can handle the challenges of a growing season. And at any point in time, you're typically too wet, too cold, too hot, too dry, you know, the challenges of a growing season. So we make sure through the breeding and advancement process and even our evaluations, we're in those environments so we know how products respond and react and expected performance of them.
3: Find the full story at iowaagnet.com. For Money Matters on the Iowa Agribusiness Radio Network, I'm Riley Smith.
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11: The University of Iowa Writers' Workshop was founded nearly 90 years ago and has been home to thousands of talented writers. Its graduates include 17 Pulitzer Prize winners and 8 recent U.S. Poets Laureate. That pioneering program in the teaching of creative writing led to dozens of creative programs within the university and the Iowa City community. One of the more recent is tied to UNESCO, the United Nations Educational, Scientific, and Cultural Organization. On September 16, 2008, the city and the university unveiled their joint proposal to designate Iowa City as one of the world's few cities of literature. It was shipped to the UNESCO office in Paris for consideration. Why Iowa City? Many say it's been a haven as well as a proving ground for writers, and the synergy between the writers and the institutions that have grown from them have created a unique identity for the city. 2 months later, word came that UNESCO had designated Iowa City as the world's third city of literature, joining Edinburgh, Scotland, and Melbourne, Australia. Since then, 52 other cities have earned the designation, including Dublin, Ireland, Reykjavik, Iceland, Norwich, England, and Krakow, Poland. The only other U.S. city is Seattle, Washington. The designation makes Iowa City part of the UNESCO Creative Cities Network to promote innovative growth and shared experiences worldwide. A successful application submitted on handmade paper with original calligraphy for Iowa City to become a World City of Literature was submitted on this date in 2008. And that's Iowa Almanac for September 16th. There's more online at iowaalmanac.com. I'm Jeff Stein on News Talk 1540 KXEL.
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16: From the KCRG TV9 newsroom, I'm Beth Malicki. Police are investigating an incident involving gunfire in Iowa City. We spoke with a witness who said they saw a fight involving a man in a vehicle and another man on a bicycle last night before hearing several gunshots. The incident happened around 5:30 last night on the south side of the city. A viewer sent us a photo that showed a body on the ground covered in blood. We also spoke with a business owner who says he saw the man on the bicycle arguing with another man before police arrived. Police at this point are refusing to give us any updated information. Prosecutors charged a 17-year-old with two felonies after a hit-and-run left a man with life-threatening injuries in Solon. The county sheriff's office says a vehicle hit a pedestrian in the 4200 block of 180th Street Northeast last month. The pedestrian, Brian Vincent, was airlifted to University of Iowa Hospital. The teenager charged has not been publicly identified. Family and friends held a vigil last night outside Kinnick Stadium in Iowa City for Vincent. Last night, the Iowa City School Board appointed a new board member, replacing former member Jane Finch, who resigned. Audrey Miller is a parent of an Iowa City student and an attorney. According to her application, she says she believes she can right the ship so people don't need to worry about competency issues. Jane Finch cited dysfunction on the board when she resigned, and the district continues to deal with a financial crisis. It went years without balancing its books, leading to a lost bond rating and a scramble to make payroll. Also last night, the Iowa City City Council voted 4-3 to add 3 more police patrols downtown. The vote had been delayed from earlier this month. Some council members wanted to wait even longer for a strategic planning meeting to get more information about the state of safety in downtown. Community members, though, spoke up, both in support of more officers to feel safe, especially after a Pedmall shooting in April, while others questioned whether more officers will decrease violent crime. For breaking news alerts and headlines anytime, download the KCRG TV9 News app.
17: They just told us right away that we're going to house you, we're going to feed you, and every single one of his medical bills is just all taken care of.
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24: There is some light rain this morning along and south of Interstate 80. It's moving in from the south and west and approaching the Iowa City area, stretching back into portions of south central Iowa. The forecast for the day does include cloudy skies. Shower and storm chances do continue for the next several days. In the short term, rain is more likely to the south during the daytime today, with many in northeast Iowa staying dry until later this evening. Tomorrow into tomorrow night, slightly warmer with a better opportunity to stay dry. Then shower and storm chances return on Friday and continue off and on through early next week. Temperatures warm for Friday and Saturday this weekend, turning cooler again for the rest of the 9-day forecast. In Monticello, cloudy skies and 61 degrees. Right now, the latest temperature in Newton is 63. It's overcast. Also cloudy, 62 in Cedar Rapids, overcast, and 57 in Waterloo Cedar Falls. And coming up, we'll be living the country life with Jody Hinke. Stay with us for that and more. 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
24: It's time for sports on KXEL. The UNI Panther football team defeated Iowa way back in 1898. It hasn't happened again. The Hawkeyes have won 17 consecutive meetings against the Panthers, but there was a close call back in 2009. Iowa scraped out a 1-point 17-16 win that year. Then in 2014, UNI stayed within one possession during a game which finished 31-23. The most recent meeting ahead of this Saturday's game was back in 2018. Iowa goes into the weekend as the number 18 team in the country. UNI 1-1 after a win against Drake and an earlier loss to Eastern Washington. Saturday's game kicks off at 3 p.m. Like Iowa and UNI, Iowa State is playing their last non-conference game. The Cyclones are hosting Bowling Green at Jack Trice Stadium with an 11 a.m. kickoff. Iowa State is 1-1, while Bowling Green has opened with a pair of losses. The United States Hockey League season starts today. The USHL Fall Classic is being played in Chicago, where the Cedar Rapids Rough Riders meet the Fargo Force tonight. Cedar Rapids won 9 of their last 10 games to finish the regular season last spring. Then the Rough Riders ran into the Muskegon Lumberjacks and were eliminated in a short first-round playoff series. Cedar Rapids meets the Sioux City Musketeers tomorrow, and then the Waterloo Blackhawks will make their season debut on Thursday against Muskegon. The Iowa Hawkeye volleyball team plays tonight against Drake. The Hawkeyes have opened the year with a 6-3 record, including wins in 2 of 3 last weekend during their own Hawkeye Invitational. Tonight's match is the 4th of 10 in a row at home for Iowa. Drake is 5-4 so far this season. Tonight's first serve is at 8 p.m. The Iowa State volleyball team will be missing 2 players for the rest of this season. Lily Wachholz was hurt during the Cyclones match against Iowa. Meanwhile, Annalise Grant will be out after a knee surgery procedure. The Cyclones' next match is in Las Vegas on Friday against UCLA. Major League Baseball on Tuesday, the Cleveland Guardians came back to edge the Chicago White Sox 7-6, with the Milwaukee Brewers 5-1 winners over the Pittsburgh Pirates, while the Atlanta Braves doubled up the Chicago Cubs 6-3. It was the New York Yankees 8, the Minnesota Twins 1, the San Francisco Giants over the St. Louis Cardinals 10-3, and the Houston Astros beat the Kansas City Royals 4-2. And Kenny Chesney's next tour will stop at Jack Trice Stadium. That concert date in Ames will be June 5th. It's the 7th stop on Chesney's recently announced original Vibe Room tour. Chesney will be accompanied by Eric Church, Sheryl Crow, and others. Get sports each hour during the KXCL Morning News. This is News Talk.
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6: Time around a lake near my home, and I've noted several species that come back year after year. Unfortunately, vital duck habitat is quickly disappearing in the United States. Conservation efforts by landowners are the key for nesting waterfowl. Jennifer Cross is a communication specialist with Ducks Unlimited. She says in general, ducks require 2 habitats during the breeding part of their life cycle, grassland and wetland.
22: They're using the grassland for nesting, and then
9: when they ducklings hatch, they don't stay in the nest very long. So as soon as their feathers are dry, they go straight to a wetland. And that's where they're finding the seeds that they eat from the plants. They're eating all kinds of aquatic insects and bugs in those wetlands. They're using that for feather growth and to develop.
6: Based on their nesting habitat preferences, ducks are grouped into three categories: overwater nesting species, upland nesting, and cavity nesting. Some species will nest in more than one type of habitat. For example, mallard ducks mostly set up housekeeping in grassland cover, but are also known to use artificial nesting structures and even the occasional backyard flower pot. Cross says you can start providing habitat by managing grasses.
9: Having some kind of regime where they'll go in and pay it outside of the breeding time. And then they can also do wetland restoration. If you have an area where a wetland's been drained, a lot of times it just involves plugging up that drain and just letting the water come.
6: There are federal programs and conservation organizations that offer technical and financial assistance to landowners for providing duck habitat. Learn more about helping the ducks at livingthecountrylife.com. I'll see you in the country.
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24: 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Cedar Falls officials are asking for public feedback on two plans for a community recreation center. One option is to renovate and expand the existing rec and fitness center, or to plan for a new recreation facility. Cedar Falls residents can provide input on the project by completing a feedback form. Those forms are available at the rec center. Plus, starting today, find them at City Hall and the Cedar Falls Public Library. And feedback boxes will be available through next Monday. That's September the 21st. The community can also share input via an online form. Coming up, as the KXCL Morning News continues, talks about a Fed rate hike have captured a lot of headlines. We'll get the latest from Fox after the top of the hour here, which is coming to you in just a moment. KXCL News Time is now 7 o'clock.
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15: Kirk's family is going to court.
22: I'm Dave Anthony, Fox News. Just over a year after the conservative activist was assassinated at Utah Valley University, shot by a rooftop gunman during a big outdoor campus event. The Kirk family's planning to sue the school in Orem, Utah, where Fox's Claudia Cowan reports.
23: The family has filed what's called a notice of claim. This is a precursor to a lawsuit, and it alleges school officials and campus police dropped the ball even after being tipped off that people could get onto the roof of the Sorenson Center, which overlooks this quad area, and that either police should control access or Kirk could post his own security there. According to the claim, UVU Police Chief Jeffrey Long responded by text, quote, "I got you covered."
22: Utah Valley University just responded that it's aware of the filing and their focus remains on supporting the campus community. The alleged killer, Tyler Robinson, is charged with murder and could get the death penalty if convicted. A TV news reporter is dead in California, killed while covering a story from the air.
29: We did have a helicopter crash here. We do have one confirmed patient that seems to be outside of the helicopter when it crashed.
22: Los Angeles Fire Captain Brandon Silverman, the reporter and pilot, died after the helicopter went down and burst into flames while providing coverage of a deadly bus crash. Congress is considering new AI regulations, and independent Senator Bernie Sanders will host a bipartisan briefing today about artificial intelligence dangers, which President Trump dismisses as a hoax that could benefit China.
30: We now have a president whose ignorance regarding this issue is truly
1: embarrassing.
2: Vice President J.D. Vance told the New York Post he would oppose any cartel-like activity by artificial intelligence companies that could shield them from antitrust laws, and also said he's highly concerned about the technology's new threats to Americans' privacy and data centers drawing power from the electrical grid.
16: That's Fox's Lucas Tomlinson at the White House. 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
16: There are multiple reports the U.S. is working on a big weapons sale with Israel, nearly $3 billion worth, including giving the Israelis so-called bunker buster bombs that could get deep underground, and a lot of one-ton bombs that Israeli critics are upset about. They have wide blast radius and are blamed for causing significant civilian casualties in Gaza, where there's more death and destruction of building. Damaged during the war, but still being used, collapsed while people slept inside, at least 19 were killed.
19: This tragedy underscores how perilous conditions remain in Gaza. Half a dozen families were sheltering inside the building that collapsed in Gaza City overnight. Rescuers are searching for several people still missing. At least 13 women and children are said by local officials to be among the dead. There's been no reconstruction work, despite it being almost a year since the ceasefire was agreed. Many residents are forced to live in crowded tent camps or buildings damaged by 2 years of bombardment. Israel says it won't allow building until Hamas disarms. Jonathan Savage, Fox News.
16: There is an even bigger disaster in Sudan. A gold mine collapsed, killing at least 67 people. A Federal Reserve meeting will soon resume for a second day assessing the economy before a decision this afternoon in Washington on interest rates. A rate hike is widely expected for the first time since 2023, following six rate cuts after.
20: Stubborn inflation, rising energy prices, and a robust labor market strengthen the case for renewed tightening. However, it's not a complete slam dunk. Whatever action the Fed does take, it would follow five consecutive pauses and six in total since September of 2024, when the central bank kicked off the current easing cycle with a jumbo half-point move.
16: Fox's Hillary Barsky, she mentioned rising energy prices. Diesel's up another nickel today to a record high of $6.31 per gallon, according to AAA regular gas at $4.36. On Wall Street, stock futures are rising the day after a sell-off. I'm Dave Anthony, and this is Fox News.
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27: The TV9 First Alert forecast. Chance of showers and storms, upper 60s to low 70s. Tonight, showers and storms likely will drop to the mid and lower 60s. For Thursday, chance of early showers with a high in the mid 70s, down to 63. Friday, chance of storms, upper 70s. Saturday, storms, low 80s. Sunday, storms, low 70s. From the TV9 First Alert Weather Lab, I'm Justin Roberts on News Talk 1540 KXEL.
24: Some light rain moving into the Iowa City area from the south and west. Generally, anywhere in eastern Iowa north of Interstate 80, likely to be dry right now. Further south, though, you may see some showers now, and those could extend a little further to the north as the morning continues. Right now in Mason City, skies are fair. It's just 46 degrees currently, overcast in Ames, and 60. By the way, the temperature in Iowa City at 64. Meanwhile, 62 under cloudy skies in Cedar Rapids, and this hour it's 57 degrees in Waterloo Cedar Falls. Partly cloudy skies and a northeast breeze at 3 miles per hour. From the KXEL News Center, a former staff member who previously worked for Senator Chuck Grassley is getting a promotion in Des Moines. Governor Kim Reynolds promoted Molly Severn to Chief of Staff this week. Severn had been Deputy Chief of Staff and Legislative Liaison since May of 2023. She joined the governor's office in April of 2020 after working for several years in Washington for Senator Grassley and the U.S. Trade Representative. Reynolds called Severn an invaluable member of her team. The governor will leave office in January at the end of her term. Coming up as the KXEL Morning News continues, Market Matters from the Iowa Agribusiness Radio Network is on the way in less than 1 minute. Also this half hour, you'll hear from Carl Kozak of Blackhawk County Conservation. Even though it's only mid-September, work is already underway on the holiday light display at Hickory Hills Park. You can hear more about that and even find out how to get involved when we hear from Carl this half hour.
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1: 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This is Market Matters on the Iowa Agribusiness Radio Network. I'm Dustin Huffman. Corn futures right now fractionally mixed but leaning to the lower side. Otherwise, soybeans up 7 to 8 cents in the front month. Even the wheat futures are having a little bit more positive territory. We'll look at those numbers here very soon. Yesterday, we saw December corn go up about 2.5 cents. November beans were up 14.5. Kansas City wheat up 6.5 cents as well. Overall, the farm markets were mixed to higher but unable to capitalize on bullish momentum. Soybean prices are up for the second straight session and led the way amid technical buying following sell-offs last Friday. Corn was choppy with harvest activity ramping up in the south. Despite ceasefire efforts in the Black Sea followed by attacks, wheat prices continue to move higher. Energy prices also moved higher on Tuesday with diesel averaging $6.27 a gallon nationwide. The Senate Majority Leader is prepared to propose a diesel export ban, according to media reports. The EIA will release its weekly petroleum status report, and the Federal Reserve's interest rate decision comes out at 1 p.m. The Dow right now is up 60 points, and the European markets are trading mixed. Asian markets are running higher. Livestock futures showed red across the complex as trader support was elusive. Cattle futures may have been the recipient of quick profit-taking after recent strength. Hogs continued their free fall with new contract lows across the complex. Opening cattle calls are going to be steady to mixed. Hogs look to be higher to mixed. We'll look at the numbers next.
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1: On the overnight, December corn unchanged at 535 and three quarters, March down a quarter cent at 550 even. November beans up 8 3/4 at 1327 and a half, January up 8 3/4 at 1344 even. Soybean meal up 90 cents at 361 even. Soy oil 45 cents higher at 7033. Chicago wheat down a quarter cent at 728 and a quarter. Kansas winter wheat a quarter cent higher at 796 and a half. Kansas spring wheat is 10 3/4 higher at 765 even. Minneapolis wheat up 3 3/4 at 752 and a quarter. Oats up 3 at 394. That's Market Matters. I'm Dustin Huffman.
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0: Find them on your schedule. I'm Jeff Stein with today's Iowa Politics Report. I frequently hear from listeners to this segment agreeing or disagreeing with something said. I'm grateful for your comments and that you take the time to offer them. Some of you may typically listen at a given time, but because life gets in the way, you miss one of these segments, so you've asked where you can find them. 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First, this Iowa Politics Report, as well as my Iowa Almanac feature and Iowa Business Report segment, they each air more than once each day here on the radio. So, in one respect, if you listen long enough, you have a good chance of a certain feature cycling through the airwaves again. 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I'm Jeff Stein on News Talk.
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11: From the KCRG TV9 newsroom, I'm Beth Maliki. Police are investigating an incident involving gunfire in Iowa City. We spoke with a witness who said they saw a fight involving a man in a vehicle and another man on a bicycle last night before hearing several gunshots. The incident happened around 5:30 last night on the south side of the city. A viewer sent us a photo that showed a body on the ground covered in blood. We also spoke with a business owner who says he saw the man on the bicycle arguing with another man before police arrived. Police at this point are refusing to give us any updated information. Prosecutors charged a 17-year-old with two felonies after a hit-and-run left a man with life-threatening injuries in Solon. The county sheriff's office says a vehicle hit a pedestrian in the 4200 block of 180th Street Northeast last month. The pedestrian, Brian Vincent, was airlifted to University of Iowa Hospital. The teenager charged has not been publicly identified. Family and friends held a vigil last night outside Kinnick Stadium in Iowa City for Vincent. Last night, the Iowa City School Board appointed a new board member, replacing former member Jane Finch, who resigned. Audrey Miller is a parent of an Iowa City student and an attorney. According to her application, she says she believes she can right the ship so people don't need to worry about competency issues. Jane Finch cited dysfunction on the board when she resigned, and the district continues to deal with a financial crisis. It went years without balancing its books, leading to a lost bond rating and a scramble to make payroll. Also last night, the Iowa City City Council voted 4-3 to add three more police patrols downtown. The vote had been delayed from earlier this month. Some council members wanted to wait even longer for a strategic planning meeting to get more information about the state of safety in downtown. Community members, though, spoke up, both in support of more officers to feel safe, especially after a Pedmel shooting in April, while others questioned whether more officers will decrease violent crime. For breaking news alerts and headlines anytime, download the KCRG TV9 News app.
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24: There is a chance for some showers and storms on this Wednesday. That's mainly confined to areas south of U.S. Highway 20. Highs today will be near 70 degrees. Showers and storms become likely overnight tonight, with lows in the low to mid-60s. We'll be in the mid-70s for highs on Thursday. A slight chance for some rainfall early. Then things dry out for a time. But Friday includes a chance of some storms, a high of 79. Saturday, 80, with a chance of storms in the forecast. It could be wet on Sunday and Monday as well. The current temperature in Marshalltown is at 60 degrees. Cloudy skies overhead. A mostly cloudy 57. The latest reading from Olwine. It's 62 and overcast in Cedar Rapids. 57 with partly cloudy conditions in Waterloo, Cedar Falls, and some rain in southeast Iowa this morning, but it is diminishing as it approaches Interstate 80 near Iowa City. Also in western Iowa, some rain in the Interstate 80 corridor and both to the north and south. The pattern for today, as it has for the last several days, seems to be sliding from southwest more to northeast.
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12: 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I'm Kim Commando for NordVPN. 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Be careful where you're getting your opinions about AI. 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Now picture it holding the lead on AI. 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I shopped around. I tested all the big names, and NordVPN came out on top. 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
2: Talk 1540 KXCL, where Iowa comes to talk. The 6th annual Hickory Hills Holiday Light Show is coming this winter. Blackhawk County is already at work organizing the event, and we're going to find out more about the project from Carl Kozak, Blackhawk County Conservation. Thanks for being with us, Carl.
13: Hey there.
2: So, is it a tough assignment to work on this when it's still 70 degrees outside?
13: Absolutely, absolutely. It's tough to get into the mode sometimes, but it's all part of the planning process of getting this light show and making it successful.
2: So, this dates back to 2020. Take us back to that point. I know you've been involved over the long term. What was the original idea?
13: So, the idea was, at the time, we were looking for fundraisers, and so with all of our staff, we decided to move forward that this was an option that we had come forward with, that there wasn't a lot of these in the area around Blackhawk County to have a drive-through light show display. And with COVID in full force, we were looking for ways for families to be able to spend time together but not have to be around a lot of other people all at the same time. And so it was our opportunity to be able to start building our light show and make it so people can come and enjoy, you know, and be a part of the holiday spirit, but and also be a fundraiser for us as with Blackhawk County Conservation.
2: Now, Hickory Hills Park in southern Blackhawk County is relatively remote compared to just about anywhere else in Blackhawk County. Seems like that could be a good thing, because with a light show, it's not going to disturb other people. It's going to be something where you can really appreciate it in the evenings. Also a little challenging to get to.
13: Yes, absolutely. So there was a lot of planning that went, you know, trying to figure out what was the best place for us to have it. The layout of Hickory Hills Park was fantastic for us because it has an individual loop that just goes through the campground that allows us to be able to isolate the light show into that park, so the rest of the park is still usable. It's just the campground we use for the light show, and we're able to just have people make the loop in and out of the park. The other side of that, too, is a lot of our other parks flood, and so that was always a concern for us with that, is that if we had a late fall flood, what would happen with the light show if we had everything set up and ready to go in December? And so that went into it. As you had mentioned, the ambient lighting from the community down at Hickory Hills, you get 20 miles south of Waterloo-Cedar Falls area, there's a lot less light, so it's very dark down there, so it makes the light show that much brighter down there as well.
2: We're hearing from Carl Kozak of Blackhawk County Conservation, with work underway already for the 6th annual Hickory Hills Holiday Light Show at Hickory Hills Park in southern Blackhawk County. And even though we're still in mid-September, December won't be that far away for getting out to see this. December the 4th is the first date to see the light show. And you mentioned that this was originally intended as a fundraiser for Blackhawk County Conservation. How has it worked in terms of fundraising?
13: So it's done very well for us. Each year it continues to grow a little bit, but it's pretty well maintained with the amount of vehicles, you know, putting somewhere around 3,000 vehicles through it each year, which is over, you know, between 9 and 10 days, is pretty fantastic. You were able to get a lot of cars through there. A lot of people from the community, they're able to come out and see it. And it's, you know, we charge $10 per car to get through it, and it's been a great fundraiser for the Conservation Board.
2: Now, I have to assume that park traffic is quite a bit different in the wintertime than it would be in the summer. What do the buffalo think of all this traffic coming through when it's otherwise very quiet the rest of the winter?
13: Yeah, well, as far as we know, they're all right with it. They see cars year-round, and so they definitely just hang out and watch them go by, but they're always there if anybody wants to stop by and see them.
2: Are there some other things that you like about bringing people into the parks at a time when people, I won't say that they forget about them, but they may not have them quite in the same routine that they would have in the summertime or the springtime, getting out to see things in the parks?
13: Yes, the coming out into the parks is in the winter is very different, because a lot of the foliage is off. You're able to see a lot more in the parks. You're able to see a lot more wildlife. And just the exposure of the park. And so, you know, Hickory Hills, of course, like we talked about, quite a bit further south, and a lot of people don't even know that the park is down there. It's a beautiful park down there, we've put a lake restoration project that just got completed out there, and so it's just been a great project to be able to include this into that down there, and hopefully get more exposure for the park and continue to grow that park as well.
2: Well, since you mentioned that lake project, that was really substantial. It covered a full year and I think parts of another year. How has that worked compared to what the goal was to try to revitalize the lake at Hickory Hills?
13: So as far as we can tell, everything has been fantastic. So the clarity of the water has been great. The project is pretty much completed. We got just a little bit left to do on it, but for the most part, the lake itself is in great shape. We got everything stocked, the fishing is slowly picking up. So a couple more years, we'll have a fantastic fishery down there on the south side of the county.
2: Well, more details available at blackhawkcountyparks.com about the 6th annual Hickory Hills Holiday Light Show, which is coming up this December. And before you go, Carl, just anything else that you guys are working on in the fall that people should be aware of between now and then, with the end of camping season, start of this light display? There's got to be a few things that are going on.
13: Absolutely. So one of the biggest things, actually, for everybody is the Blackhawk Park has a culvert replacement coming up starting in the first week of October. And so the campground at Blackhawk Park will be closed for the most of the month of October until the culvert replacement. So that's one of the big projects we have coming up. Otherwise, it's just fall camping. So come out and enjoy the parks. It's a beautiful time of year to come out and enjoy the park and spend time with the family.
2: Carl Kozak of Blackhawk County Conservation with us. And a reminder, the 6th annual Hickory Hills Holiday Light Show starts December 4th. And there are some sponsorship opportunities available to help with this fundraiser for Blackhawk County Conservation. Carl, thanks for your time this morning.
13: Thank you.
2: This is the station where Iowa comes to talk. 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
2: 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And a reminder about something that's coming up next week that you'll want to be aware of if you have a Waterloo water bill. Word from the Waterworks that their offices will be closed on September 22nd and 24th due to staff training. 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Of course, waterloowater.org, also a payment option. There are water bills that are due on September the 23rd, that's next week, and Waterloo Waterworks will be open 8 a.m. to 4 p.m. that day. Customers, though, advised to plan accordingly for the closure on the 22nd and the 24th of the Waterloo Waterworks offices. Coming up, a Bloomberg Small Business Report in less than 2 minutes, and your Fox Daily Snapshot for Wednesday, September the 16th. 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
17: News. I'm CJ Papa. Charlie Kirk's family files legal papers saying they're planning to take Utah Valley University officials to court.
18: The Kirk family now going after Utah Valley University and those who said they would keep Charlie Kirk safe during his Turning Point USA event. And it alleges school officials and campus police dropped the ball even after being tipped off that people could get onto the roof of the Sorenson Center, which overlooks this quad area.
17: Kirk was killed last September. Fox's Claudia Cowan. The school says it's aware of the notice of claim. President Trump travels to North Carolina this evening. He's stumping for Republican Senate candidate Michael Whatley. He's running against Democrat and former Governor Roy Cooper. Incumbent Democratic Senator Chris Coons wins his primary in Delaware. He's looking for a third term in November. America is listening to Fox News.
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20: 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The online lender Innova International has canceled its proposed acquisition of Grasshopper Bancorp, citing political pressure. Innova CEO Steve Cunningham fired off a statement saying bank regulatory guidelines and attitudes have not kept pace with the realities of meeting the needs of tens of millions of consumers and small businesses underserved by traditional banks. Innova announced its $369 million Grasshopper deal in December, but Democratic lawmakers quickly mounted opposition. They say Innova planned to move Grasshopper's headquarters from New York, where it operated under a 25% interest rate cap, to

0: Should have called way sooner.
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3: It's September 16th, and this is your Fox Daily Snapshot. Today is Mayflower Day, which commemorates the day when the Pilgrims left England headed for the New World in 1620. The Mayflower originally intended to land in Virginia, but after more than 3 months at sea, rough conditions and bad weather blew the ship off course, they ended up at Cape Cod, Massachusetts. Eventually, the group of men, women, and children would settle in Plymouth. Also on this date, in 1630, the Massachusetts village of Shawmut officially changes its name to Boston. And in 1993.
4: Hey baby, I hear the blues are calling. Toss salads and scrambled eggs.
3: The sitcom Frasier, starring Kelsey Grammer and David Hyde Pierce, debuted on NBC. The comedy about the neurotic radio psychiatrist and his family would run for 11 seasons. If it's your birthday today, you share it with the founder of department store chain JCPenney, James Cash Penny, born in 1875. I'm Tushar Saxena, and that's your Fox Daily Snapshot.
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7: The TV9 First Alert forecast, chance of showers and storms, upper 60s to low 70s. Tonight, showers and storms likely will drop to the mid-lower 60s. For Thursday, chance of early showers with a high in the mid-70s, down to 63. Friday, chance of storms, upper 70s. Saturday, storms, low 80s. Sunday, storms, low 70s. From the TV9 First Alert Weather Lab, I'm Justin Roberts on News Talk 1540 KXEL.
8: Skies are overcast over Independence, where it's 59 degrees this morning. Currently, Charles City reports 52 with fair skies, 62 and cloudy in Cedar Rapids, 57 and partly cloudy in Waterloo-Cedar Falls. And from the KXCL News Center, Waterloo authorities have arrested a man after a Sunday evening crash in the Church Row neighborhood. 23-year-old Trayvon Reed was allegedly impaired while driving on West 4th Street shortly before 7:30 p.m. Reed's vehicle is believed to have been traveling above the speed limit when he allegedly lost control. That vehicle collided with a parked pickup, triggering a violent sequence which damaged multiple power poles and brought down a power line. On Tuesday morning, just after 7 a.m., Blackhawk County deputies were dispatched to West Dunkerton Road and Wagner Road for a two-vehicle collision. A crossover SUV driven by Jasther Valentin of Waterloo was driving east on Dunkerton Road. Valentin allegedly failed to stop, and that led to the collision with another vehicle, a pickup. Valentin was cited for failure to obey a stop sign and was transported from the scene with non-life-threatening injuries. On the way, as the KXCL Morning News continues, Fox's Chad Pergram brings us a Speaker's Lobby segment in less than 1 minute. And also coming up, the world of agriculture from the Iowa Agribusiness Radio Network. KXCL News Time is 7:37.
9: Hello out there in Radioland. 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Sundays from 6 to 9 p.m. on News Talk 1540, KXEL.
10: I'm Chad Pergram with the Speaker's Lobby. The House of Representatives expelled then-Republican New York Congressman George Santos in 2023 after he lied about his personal background. Now, the prediction website Kalshi has expelled Santos for engaging in what amounts to insider trading. In addition to banning Santos from the platform, Kalshi fined him $70,000 over allegations of insider trading. Santos placed a series of large trades as to whether or not he would go to the speech. He then made a number of public statements teasing whether he would be in attendance. Kalshi accuses Santos of trying to influence the price of the bets and says he made misleading statements. Even though he's only the sixth member of Congress ever expelled from the House, Santos still has access to the Capitol 24/7. All former members do.

0: so Santos suggested he might attend. Santos surfaced at the Capitol for former President Biden's State of the Union speech in early 2024. Santos has not admitted allegations of unlawful trading or commented directly. With the Speaker's Lobby, Chad Pergram, Fox News.
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4: 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I'm Riley Smith. Farmers have been hit hardest by high transportation costs. 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
4: The impact of higher fuel prices goes beyond just what farmers pay to plant and harvest a crop. These prices are also driving up transportation costs throughout the supply chain. Mike Steenhook, executive director of the Soy Transportation Coalition, said that includes rail freight fuel surcharges that can ultimately impact farmers' bottom lines.
6: That obviously has a significant impact on farmer profitability with the diesel that they have to purchase for their own on-farm usage, but also for their trucks that they use for transporting their soybeans and grain to market. But another way high fuel costs really insert itself into the industry and the broader economy is in the area of fuel surcharges. And one of the things that we've witnessed, so a lot of transportation providers, railroads included, when fuel costs go up, they will institute a fuel surcharge. We see that also with Uber and Lyft and taxis and other transportation providers, but it certainly occurs within the rail industry.
4: Steenhook said those fuel surcharges have climbed dramatically over the past year.
6: Looking at some data from the U.S. Department of Agriculture, what we're seeing is from this point this year to the same point last year, you know, we've seen fuel surcharges increase from, say, $160 a rail car, now upwards of $600 per rail car. So you're seeing easily 100%, 200%, even north of 300% increases in fuel surcharges.
4: For more information, visit soytransportation.org. 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
8: This is a Bloomberg Money Minute. Live sporting events are spread across so many platforms that for fans, it's become a frustrating exercise in keeping up. Antitrust lawyer Kelly Lerner says that if the Trump administration and Congress don't act, then fans may turn to litigation.
9: It's extremely expensive to watch your favorite team. It's extremely confusing to figure out where you can even catch those games.
8: The NFL already faces a potential $14 billion antitrust verdict that was tossed by a federal judge, but is now on appeal, involving NFL Sunday Ticket subscribers.
9: The NFL makes the most money across the board, $14 billion. They tend to get most of the attention, but the other leagues aren't that far behind.
8: The Sunday Ticket litigation dates back to 2015. Earlier this year, the Justice Department launched an antitrust probe into the NFL, looking at whether its broadcast deals with media companies drive up the cost for consumers. Gina Cervetti, Bloomberg Radio.
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11: How do you determine the measure of a country? 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When asked what he thought of America, he said this: "One simple way to take measure of a country is to look at how many want in and how many want out." And I don't see many people trying to leave America. Do you? One other powerful note: only two defining forces in history ever offered to die for you. The first is Jesus Christ. The second is the American GI. One died for your soul, the other for your freedom. Many have forgotten both. I'm Jerry Stewart, and that was One Moment in America.
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14: From the KCRG TV9 newsroom, I'm Beth Malicki. Police are investigating an incident involving gunfire in Iowa City. We spoke with a witness who said they saw a fight involving a man in a vehicle and another man on a bicycle last night before hearing several gunshots. The incident happened around 5:30 last night on the south side of the city. A viewer sent us a photo that showed a body on the ground covered in blood. We also spoke with a business owner who says he saw the man on the bicycle arguing with another man before police arrived. Police at this point are refusing to give us any updated information. Prosecutors charged a 17-year-old with two felonies after a hit-and-run left a man with life-threatening injuries in Solon. The county sheriff's office says a vehicle hit a pedestrian in the 4200 block of 180th Street Northeast last month. The pedestrian, Brian Vincent, was airlifted to University of Iowa Hospital. The teenager charged has not been publicly identified. Family and friends held a vigil last night outside Kinnick Stadium in Iowa City for Vincent. Last night, the Iowa City School Board appointed a new board member, replacing former member Jane Finch, who resigned. Audrey Miller is a parent of an Iowa City student and an attorney. According to her application, she says she believes she can right the ship so people don't need to worry about competency issues. Jane Finch cited dysfunction on the board when she resigned, and the district continues to deal with a financial crisis. It went years without balancing its books, leading to a lost bond rating and a scramble to make payroll. Also last night, the Iowa City City Council voted 4-3 to add three more police patrols downtown. The vote had been delayed from earlier this month. Some council members wanted to wait even longer for a strategic planning meeting to get more information about the state of safety in downtown. Community members, though, spoke up, both in support of more officers to feel safe, especially after a PEDMOL shooting in April, while others questioned whether more officers will decrease violent crime. For breaking news alerts and headlines anytime, download the KCRG TV9 News app.
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19: Expect cloudy skies as shower and storm chances continue during the next several days. For the short term, rain is more likely to the south during the daytime hours today, with many in northeast Iowa staying dry until later on this evening. Showers and storms are expected overnight. Thursday into Thursday night will be slightly warmer, with a better opportunity to stay dry throughout the day and into the overnight period. Then shower and storm chances return on Friday and continue off and on through early next week. Temperatures warm up on Friday and Saturday too, then turn cooler for the remainder of the 9-day forecast. Right now in Vinton, the latest temperature is 59 degrees. Skies are overcast. Newton at 61. It's 62 in Cedar Rapids and 57 degrees with partly cloudy skies in Waterloo Cedar Falls. Still watching some rain on radar, but it is dissipating south of Interstate 80 after approaching the Iowa City area earlier on in the hour. There is a little bit more rain off to the west, but that's generally either still south of Interstate 80 or west of Interstate 35. KXC
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22: 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Commercial Carrier Journal reports that the scans detect tire wear, leaks, underbody issues, structural damage, and possible tampering during cross-border inspections. MVT says the technology is not replacing employees. 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
19: It's time for sports on KXEL. Way back in 1898, the UNI Panther football team defeated Iowa, and it hasn't happened since. The Hawkeyes have won 17 consecutive meetings against the Panthers, but there was a close call back in 2009 when Iowa scraped out a 1.17-16 win. Then in 2014, UNI stayed within one possession during a game which finished 31-23. The most recent meeting ahead of this Saturday's game was back in 2018. Iowa goes into this weekend as the number 18 team in the country. UNI is 1-1 after a win against Drake and an earlier loss to Eastern Washington. Saturday's game kicks off at 3 p.m. Like Iowa and UNI, Iowa State is playing their last non-conference game this weekend. The Cyclones are hosting Bowling Green at Jack Trice Stadium with an 11 a.m. Saturday kickoff. Iowa State is 1-1, while Bowling Green has opened with a pair of losses. The United States Hockey League season starts today. The USHL Fall Classic is being played in Chicago, where the Cedar Rapids Rough Riders will meet the Fargo Force tonight. Cedar Rapids last season ended the regular schedule with wins in 9 of their last 10 games. But then the Rough Riders ran into the Muskegon Lumberjacks. They were eliminated in a short first-round playoff series. Cedar Rapids will go on after tonight's game against Fargo to see the Sioux City Musketeers tomorrow. And tomorrow is when the Waterloo Blackhawks make their season debut against Muskegon. The Iowa Hawkeye volleyball team plays tonight against Drake. The Hawkeyes have opened the year with a 6-3 record, including wins in 2 of 3 last weekend during their own Hawkeye Invitational. Tonight's match is the 4th of 10 in a row at home for Iowa. Drake is 5-4 so far this season as they go to Iowa City. Tonight's first serve is at 8 p.m. The Iowa State volleyball team will be missing 2 players for the rest of this season. Lily Wachholz was hurt during the Cyclones match against Iowa. Meanwhile, Annalise Grant will be out after knee surgery. The Cyclones' next match is in Las Vegas Friday against UCLA. Major League Baseball yesterday, the Cleveland Guardians edged the Chicago White Sox 7-6. It was the Milwaukee Brewers over the Pittsburgh Pirates 5-1. The Atlanta Braves doubled up the Chicago Cubs 6-3. The New York Yankees easy winners against the Minnesota Twins 8-1. The San Francisco Giants cruised past the St. Louis Cardinals 10-3. And it was the Houston Astros 4 and the Kansas City Royals 2. And Kenny Chesney's next tour will stop at Jack Trice Stadium in Ames. That concert date has been announced as June 5th. It's the 7th stop on Chesney's recently announced Original Vibe Room tour. Chesney will be accompanied by Eric Church, Sheryl Crow, and others. Get sports each hour during the KXCL Morning News. This is News Talk.
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2: 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A recent study suggesting higher coffee consumption is associated with lower risks of cirrhosis, liver cancer, and liver-related death. Researchers followed more than 300,000 individuals for more than 10 years. Participants had MRIs and blood tests, all showing those who drank 5 or more cups of coffee a day had a 32% lower risk of cirrhosis, a 47% lower risk of liver cancer, and a 42% lower risk of liver-related death compared to those who didn't drink coffee. But if 5 cups seems like a lot, researchers note benefits were also seen with just a cup or 2 a day, and it didn't seem to make a difference if that coffee was caffeinated or not. This study is not considered proof of liver benefits, but does build on previous studies. 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I'm Lisa Brady with Fox on Health.
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5: 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Etienne Debore is a little-known figure in American agriculture. Born in 1741 in a small village along the Mississippi River in Illinois, Etienne spent most of his life in Louisiana, and it was there that he's best remembered for producing Louisiana's first granulated sugar. His innovation encouraged producers there to plant sugarcane in larger quantities, help make sugarcane a more profitable commodity. Etienne Debore, part of American agriculture. And that's today's History Minute. I'm Mark Oppold.
4: 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Remember Napster?
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4: 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The streaming platform that shook up the record industry a generation ago is looking to shake things up again.
7: We're going from streaming music to streaming intelligence.
4: That's Napster CEO John Acunto. The platform is selling conversational AI agents on Microsoft's Azure cloud for a penny a minute, compared to the 25 cents to a dollar many others charge.
7: We feel Napster did its part and its job in history of disrupting music, and we're going to do our part in disrupting AI. And this is really just the first step.
4: Acunto says Napster's agents sit on top of existing large language models to keep costs down, while Azure provides the underlying infrastructure. And while Napster's original music business shut down earlier this year, Acunto says musicians could still use its AI tools.
7: It's a very delicate thing right now, obviously, in the creative space, AI. So we're going to kind of see how that settles out.
4: Nathan Hager, Bloomberg Radio.
19: News Talk 1540 KXCL, where Iowa comes to talk. Be ready to reroute through downtown Waterloo for a while. A block of Sycamore Street closes tomorrow between 4th and Park. That section of Sycamore runs right in front of the Blacks Building, which is undergoing a major renovation. Earlier this year, developers announced a plan to turn the former department store into a hotel. The Sycamore Street closure for construction will last for more than 6 months into the coming spring. On the way, the KXCL Live and Local program with Jeff Stein, as is the case each weekday morning between 8 and 11. You'll hear a new episode of Weathered Questions this morning with meteorologists Jan Reihert and Kai O'Mara. That's just after the top of the hour. This is News Talk 1540 KXCL Waterloo, Cedar Falls, Cedar Rapids, where Iowa comes to talk. It's 8 a.m.
8: Death lawsuit is coming in the Charlie Kirk assassination. I'm Dave Anthony, Fox News.
9: Claiming that security failures cost Charlie Kirk his life, his family is now going after Utah Valley University.
8: Fox's Claudia Cowan is at the campus in Orem, Utah, where Kirk, a prominent conservative activist, was killed by a shooter from a rooftop last September.
9: The family has filed this notice of claim, which is a precursor to a lawsuit, and it alleges school officials and campus police really dropped the ball, even after being warned that people could get onto the roof of the Sorenson Center overlooking the Quad area.
8: Utah Valley University, in a statement, says it is aware of the filing but remains focused on supporting the campus community. A TV reporter is being mourned in California, killed while covering a story for NBC4 TV in L.A.
25: Well, at least three people are dead, another in the hospital, following that crash in Los Angeles County. The news team in the helicopter was providing aerial coverage of a deadly bus collision before going down. The chopper bursting into flames after crashing between two buildings, with the fire spreading to multiple cars and storage containers.
8: Fox's Todd Pyro. The Iran conflict is raging on.
26: Tension remains high around the Strait of Hormuz as reports indicate multiple explosions were heard there overnight. The Iranians claim they shot down an MQ-1 Predator drone belonging to the United States. And we do know that U.S. forces targeted a number of small Iranian boats that were reportedly trying to steal a U.S. sea drone earlier this week.
8: That's Fox's Trey Yingst in Tel Aviv. Oil prices are down this morning, but gas is up. Regular gained 4 cents today. AAA's national average, $4.36 per gallon. Diesel's up another nickel. It's new record high, $6.31. And as the Fed considers a possible interest rate hike today, there's news on inflation. Import prices rose 0.7% last month after a price drop in July. We also shop more. Retail sales gained 1.2% in August after a decline in July. 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
11: There is a new push in Congress to impose new AI regulations after industry leaders warned of the dangers of artificial intelligence getting out of control without guardrails, risks that President Trump dismisses.
12: It's also always what Trump does. Americans scream out for help. Trump dismisses them out of hand and says, leave it to me, and then does nothing.
11: Democratic Senate Leader Chuck Schumer, the Attorney General, is calling the AI concern political.
13: It's not the Justice Department's job to regulate artificial intelligence, Attorney General Todd Blanche says.
14: We're prosecutors, not regulators, so we're not going to try to regulate AI.
13: Blanche says there are criminal statutes on the books for misuse of AI and downplays fears the technology could escape human control.
14: To talk about the timing of this as being nothing but an effort to influence the midterms, I shouldn't have to say that out loud. Of course, that's what it is.
13: President Trump has described new warnings about AI as a hoax and a sick conspiracy to benefit China. At the White House, Jared Halpern, Fox News.
11: Next hour at the Senate, a hearing for Dr. Nicole Sapphire, a former Fox contributor who is the latest Trump nominee to be the next Surgeon General. The Kennedy Center is now closed in Washington in a legal battle over its name.
15: Federal Judge Christopher Cooper ruled against a Kennedy Center board resolution that aimed to put President Trump's name on the building's facade by saying that only Congress could make such a decision. After that ruling, President Trump announced that the Kennedy Center board had voted to close the center for safety reasons pending reconstruction. But President Trump wrote in a post that courts must rule favorably on a board decision to put his name on the building or the renovation will not take place, adding that he's already raised $17 million to go toward making repairs. Jessica Rosenthal, Fox News.
11: On Wall Street, before the Fed's interest rate decision in about 5 hours, stock futures are rising the day after another sell-off. I'm Dave Anthony, and this is Fox News.
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18: From the KCRG TV9 newsroom, I'm Beth Maliki. Police are investigating an incident involving gunfire in Iowa City. We spoke with a witness who said they saw a fight involving a man in a vehicle and another man on a bicycle last night before hearing several gunshots. The incident happened around 5:30 last night on the south side of the city. A viewer sent us a photo that showed a body on the ground covered in blood. We also spoke with a business owner who says he saw the man on the bicycle arguing with another man before police arrived. Police at this point are refusing to give us any updated information. Prosecutors charged a 17-year-old with two felonies after a hit-and-run left a man with life-threatening injuries in Solon. The county sheriff's office says a vehicle hit a pedestrian in the 4200 block of 180th Street Northeast last month. The pedestrian, Brian Vincent, was airlifted to University of Iowa Hospital. The teenager charged has not been publicly identified. Family and friends held a vigil last night outside Kinnick Stadium in Iowa City for Vincent. Last night, the Iowa City School Board appointed a new board member, replacing former member Jane Finch, who resigned. Audrey Miller is a parent of an Iowa City student and an attorney. According to her application, she says she believes she can right the ship so people don't need to worry about competency issues. Jane Finch cited dysfunction on the board when she resigned, and the district continues to deal with a financial crisis. It went years without balancing its books, leading to a lost bond rating and a scramble to make payroll. Also last night, the Iowa City City Council voted 4-3 to add 3 more police patrols downtown. The vote had been delayed from earlier this month. Some council members wanted to wait even longer for a strategic planning meeting to get more information about the state of safety in downtown. Community members, though, spoke up, both in support of more officers to feel safe, especially after a Pedmall shooting in April, while others questioned whether more officers will decrease violent crime. For breaking news alerts and headlines anytime, download the KCRG TV9 News app.
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1: The TV9 First Alert Forecast. Chance of showers and storms, upper 60s to low 70s. Tonight, showers and storms likely will drop to the mid and lower 60s. For Thursday, chance of early showers with a high in the mid 70s, down to 63. Friday, chance of storms, upper 70s. Saturday, storms, low 80s. Sunday, storms, low 70s. For the TV9 First Alert Weather Lab, I'm Justin Roberts on News Talk 1540 KXEL.
2: We have 59 degrees now on News Talk 1540 KXEL.
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20: 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On this Wednesday, I'm thinking about the state of politics in America, and it's giving me a headache. Donald Trump recently unveiled a plan to give all voters $5,000 if the Republicans keep the House and the Senate in the midterms November election. Are we getting bribed? Well, there's a bit more to the story than the media would have you believe. The president wanted to change the economic focus of America from services to manufacturing, and he has largely succeeded in doing that. We now have the highest employment rate in 20 years for adults without a college degree. That sector of working class people is on the rise. Because of the tariffs, more things are being made in the USA. That makes sense, right? Now, the president believes so much money has come into the Treasury that everyone deserves a dividend, even if you don't vote for him. Problem here is that Americans don't know how much money we've actually taken in. The Trump administration should release those numbers. Is the national debt going down? Are we flush with cash? We don't know. So without the facts, the media can say anything to take down President Trump and the Republican Party. Hey, Mr. President, release the data. Back in a moment. When you need medications, you don't have any time to fool around. 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Or you can call them 561-717-6794, 561-717-6794. That is the Morning O'Reilly Update. 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
21: 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I'm Jeff Stein with today's Iowa Politics Report. I frequently hear from listeners to this segment agreeing or disagreeing with something said. I'm grateful for your comments and that you take the time to offer them. 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So, in one respect, if you listen long enough, you have a good chance of a certain feature cycling through the airwaves again. 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No matter what, they'll be there. And that's the Iowa Politics Report for Wednesday, September 16. On Twitter, Instagram, Gitter, Threads, and Truth Social at Iowa Politics. I'm Jeff Stein on News Talk.
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9: Welcome into Weathered Questions, the podcast where we answer the meteorology questions on your radar. My name is meteorologist Jan Reichard, joined by meteorologist Kai O'Mara. We are here to chat all things weather with you, answer your questions and weather wonderings. If you have something you would like to send in for us to answer or talk about, feel free to do so. weatheredquestions@gmail.com to join in on the conversation, or you can always follow, head over to Kai's new website that we talked about last week and submit a question through that as well. A couple little follow-up things that we had come in over the last short while. So some good episodes, I think, to catch up on recently. Kai, was that just 6.1 that we talked about, your new website?
19: It was. Yeah, it was right before Labor Day, because we took Labor Day week off. But yes, it was our last episode. We talked about it. And, thanks to everybody who's downloaded the podcast. We saw some of those numbers go up. So that means we're spreading the knowledge. That's what we want to do here. So thanks, everybody, for visiting the site. And it provides a nice little interactive environment for learning as the kids are now deep into school, several weeks in. So that's awesome stuff.
9: Yeah, absolutely. Another fun little tidbit. I had a conversation with somebody recently. They had listened to episode 510. So if you want to go back and listen to the trivia there, I'm not going to give away the correct answer for trivia. But the trivia question was basically which side of a mountain tends to get more rain. And I was having a conversation with someone and they were like, well, obviously it's the outside of the mountain, not the inside, right. not under the earth side, which I chuckled and it was a good laugh. So thank you very much for that and for listening and for talking with us about the episode. We love to do that. So,
19: well,
9: all right.
19: I mean, in or out, that's the thing. And when I think about that question, I go, is it the east side or the west side or the north side or the south side? I mean, technically we weren't specific, but that is pretty funny. That is pretty funny.
9: Yeah. Yeah, it made me laugh because I definitely did like a double take of, wait, the what?
19: Right. Yeah.
9: All right. Well, should we get into it, Kai?
19: I think we should. And we're at the time of year where this is kind of a transition month in weather. There's lots of things that shift back and forth. We start getting ups and downs in temperature, and not just here at the ground, but also in the upper levels of the atmosphere. And today, Jan, we're going to dive in and talk about all things weather balloons. What they are, how they work, what is inside them. I've actually helped personally launch one. I can tell that story too. Mm-hmm. But why don't you get us started here about all things weather balloons, including the weather instruments that are on them and maybe how they get tracked around.
9: Yeah. So yeah, what is a weather balloon, right? At its core, giant balloon.
19: They are.
9: Until you fill it up, like any balloon, it's pretty small. But once you start adding the air, they expand and get very, very large. And essentially, you're filling it with helium, right? So it's going to be able to float and go up through the atmosphere and gather data as it's going. I guess I'm not 100% sure. Do you know what they're made out of, what that balloon is, the material of the balloon? Do you
19: know? I believe it's some kind of latex material. Or close to it.
9: That was what I wanted to say.
19: Yep, I believe it is. It's almost like a huge rubber glove in a way.
9: Yeah.
19: Or like a punching ball. Yeah. If you ever play with a punching ball before with a rubber band on it, it's very similar to that
9: that's
19: material.
9: That's a good comparison.
19: Yeah.
9: I think so. And they're very, very delicate as well. You know, when you're handling them, you have gloves and stuff that you wear. You don't want to get, you know, your oil from your skin onto them. Mm-hmm. I think part of that goes into, as it's going up through the atmosphere, you're trying to do as little as possible to compromise the balloon, and you don't want it to pop prematurely. So, you do have to have some special protocols and stuff. Kai, you mentioned you've been able to launch one. When the National Weather Service offices do these launches, there's a little shed basically out behind the offices that has all the helium tanks, has all the supplies and everything, and is far enough away as well that you're able to not have the balloon hit anything as it's going up, because as soon as you release it, you fill this balloon with air, you have all the instruments attached to it, that radioson attached to it, and we'll dive into what all is in that, but as soon as you release it flies pretty quickly, and depending on the winds, it very easily can go sideways, literally go to the side, and you don't want it to be hitting trees or buildings or stuff like that. You want it to be able to quickly get up into the air. So that's the basic premise of launching a weather balloon, and at its core what it is. How it works, basically, again, you have this radioson, this grouping of instruments attached to it, and it is tracking all of that information as it's going up through the atmosphere. So whether or not you're familiar with a personal weather station or not, a lot of us understand that weather data is gathered on the ground all around the world all the time. And that's how we get different data measurements that we're able to use in our forecasts and in our current now casting as well. These weather balloons have all of those instruments, and they're gathering that data through the atmosphere. So through a general column of the atmosphere in one spot overhead, getting that data at the ground as it's launched, getting it, 100 meters up, 200 meters and up to, however far it can get before it pops. As it's going up. So one of the things that I don't think people maybe realize, and this happens with your party balloons too, what actually happens because of the temperatures and the pressure, your balloon actually expands as it goes up higher and higher into the atmosphere. And so that is the limiting factor. And that's why that material, that very stretchy kind of latexy material, is very important, is to allow it to be able to expand as much as possible before it ends up popping, so that we can get data as far up as possible in the atmosphere.
19: Yeah. Yeah, well, and some of these flights will go to 80,000 feet, 100,000 feet. Mm-hmm. I mean, you're talking about 20 miles high in the atmosphere. And it's exactly what you mentioned, is whenever you have less air surrounding you, your inflated object is going to take up more space. And you can think about this. I learned this several years ago, going out to the Rocky Mountains. Went out there to visit a friend of mine, and it was actually a couple of guys and I went out there. We brought some chips, like any good guys would do, right? We get up to Denver, and the chip bag is almost blowing up in the back seat. It's like really, really tight, and it is inflated. Yeah. And I'm going, okay, this is good science I did not think about. And then we had the reverse coming home. You'd buy something there. I bought a bag of Rocky Mountain Thunder whole bean coffee. Fantastic.
9: Okay.
19: But it had space, you know, like when you go and you buy them in the store right now, the, you know, the beans kind of move around inside the bag. There's some air in there. By the time it got back down to the house, it had vacuum sealed itself because Ooh. There was so little air to begin with. And then the surrounding atmosphere kind of crunched it in there. So these weather balloons
9: Freshest will actually... Freshest coffee ever had, right?
19: It was awesome. It was great. But these weather balloons will get to the size of an SUV easily. When they are launched, they're about 6 feet in diameter. And then they'll grow to the size of a car easily before they explode. If you've ever seen a weather balloon launch, if you're looking at weather data and it only made it about halfway up, a couple things could have happened there. Maybe we had something go on with the transmitter. Maybe we had a premature kind of blow up where the balloon just exploded, unfortunately, as it was inflating. You can liken it to blowing up balloons at a birthday party and one out of 20 just blows up in your hand. You're trying to get it to size and it blows up. And so that may have been an issue on one of them. We've been asked, though, Jan, about recovery. How are these recovered? Well, not many of them are, but when you do see one, they've actually got prepackaged postage. You can drop them in a mailbox. They'll go back to Silver Springs, Maryland, and they'll go and get refurbished and launched again. So they'll come down. They got a little parachute with them. So when the balloon blows up, there's a little parachute and it parachutes down. These places, you know, people have found these things 100 miles from their launch site. I mean, depending on how long they drift and how fast the jet stream is. And if you think about it, if that balloon goes up into a 200 mile an hour jet stream in the winter, it's not coming straight down. It's going to get carried, you know, so a balloon launch in Davenport might wind up in Southern Michigan by the time its journey is done. So it's very cool. It's a very neat thing. And when I helped launch one, it was during a severe weather special back at the TV station. We wanted to get a behind the scenes look at how severe weather forecasting is done, and went to the Quad Cities Weather Service. And we were there in the early morning for the early morning news and everything. And it was easy. It was fun. It was neat. It was actually not a very long process at all. And at that time, they were doing them twice a day. So very cool. Very neat.
9: And I think that an important thing to mention there that you just noted, you know, you were there in the early morning hours for that launch that you did. Balloons are... They're on a very specific schedule. They are launched at the same time everywhere, you know, twice a day, generally. There are some special launches that happen if there's, you know, a big outbreak expected, or, you know, a big event in weather that is expected. They may do some special launches, but these are expensive to launch.
19: Yeah, they are.
9: And so that's also why... I said everywhere with a caveat, everywhere that does weather balloon launches,
19: right.
9: Because for example, you know, you did your launch in the Quad Cities. If we're talking about Iowa, which is what we are, you know, experts in, you did your launch in the Quad Cities. They launched balloons in Omaha. They launched them in Minneapolis and down in Kansas City. But where they don't launch is the Des Moines office. Right?
19: Yeah, right, right.
9: Yeah.
19: And the whole purpose of their launch sites is to get it very spatially evened out. And in addition to Des Moines not having a balloon, St. Louis doesn't have one either, and neither does Chicago. And you'd think to yourself, how in the world can a city like Chicago not launch a balloon? Well, they don't really need to, because the way that the balloon network is spatially organized is they try and make it as even as possible. So there could be some very small weather service offices launching balloons, very small towns that might launch a balloon. And then you get these larger cities in America that don't have one. Now, in an ideal world, every NWS office would launch a balloon and it'd be a no-brainer.
9: Absolutely.
19: And then we'd have a better model grid and everything else. But right now, that's what the budget calls for. And that's what we've got. And in fact, I don't believe anybody... I don't think Indianapolis launches one either, because Detroit launches one. I do know that.
9: Mm-hmm.
19: And
9: that sounds right.
19: Yeah, Detroit launches one. It gets kind of weird down in Kentucky and Tennessee also for balloons. So they've got it all spatially figured out. But yeah, just because you live in the capital city doesn't mean you get a balloon.
9: Yeah,
19: sorry, exactly. Dan.
9: They have it kind of gridded out. Yep. So that, like you said, like it's evenly distributed across the country, mm-hmm. and we're getting a fairly even distribution.
19: Yeah.
9: But that said, when you're going from the Quad Cities, one side of Iowa, all the way to Omaha before you get the other one, like it gives us a good idea of the profile mm-hmm. of the atmosphere, but we don't have all of the data. And that can right. be a reason that we have varied forecasts, or that things change maybe more frequently than as meteorologists we would like them to, because we're not getting in every little piece of data that we possibly could.
19: Right.
9: So
19: right.
9: I think that's another thing to remember. We'll move on here fairly quick, but I do also want to mention the weather instruments. So there are the basic, you know, temperature sensors, humidity sensors, pressure sensors that are included in that little radio sonde package, but they aren't, you know, you'd think of a thermometer as and a hygrometer, which is the humidity sensor, as the classic thing that you picture as a kid. But the things that are included in that radio sonde, because it's going through the atmosphere, in different, you know, changing through pressure, changing through temperature, all of that, the sensors are a little different maybe than you might picture traditionally. That thermometer one, for instance, a thermistor, it's basically a special piece of metal that will fluctuate depending on the temperature and be able to be read accordingly by the little computer that's included in there. So there are things that measure temperature, but it's not your traditional thermometer. There are things that measure humidity, but not your traditional, sensors that you would normally expect on a ground weather station. They are specific to that radio sonde so that they can go under the pressure changes and the, you know, extreme low temperatures and stuff that they're going through in the upper atmosphere.
19: Yep. It is pretty harsh environment up there. I mean, they've got to get through a lot for sure. So to your point, it's a basic package, but it's harsh up there, man. I think mm-hmm. minus 50, minus 60, even colder. I mean, that's tough. That's a tough environment to go through.
9: Absolutely.
19: For any electronic, you know? So it's got to be
9: pretty
19: rugged.
9: That's why when you do find one, if you do find one of these things, do send it back. Do drop it in the mail, because again, it's prepaid and it's mm-hmm. something that... if we don't have to remake them all the time, that would be great. It'd be
19: right.
9: great if we
19: yeah.
9: could just refurbish them.
19: Save
9: and,
19: some money.
9: And
19: yeah.
9: Get them back. Yeah, absolutely. All right. Well, let's move into today's trivia question. We're going to talk lightning right now. And the question today, multiple choice. Lightning can hurt you by transferring through A, windows, B, plumbing, C, metal, or D, all of the above. How can lightning hurt you? Can lightning hurt you through windows, plumbing, metal, or all of the above? Give you a little bit to think about that, and we'll be back with the answer in just a few.
19: Alrighty, hopefully you've had a chance to think about this one. Lightning can hurt you transferring through what? Windows, plumbing, metal, or all of the above? And we could even add some more to it, Jan, but it is D, all
9: oh, yeah.
19: of the above.
9: Oh, yeah.
19: And the thing about lightning that I think gets a lot of people is there is no lightning warning product. There's no mm-hmm. lightning watch product. It's a fatal situation if you get struck, not always, but sometimes, as we know. And it happens so quickly, you can't react. So
9: yes.
19: It's a real big hazard. It's not like rain where the sky gets dark first. Or it's not like snow where it just begins to start snowing and you know something's out there. This is one of those deals where it happens so fast and it is so lethal and it can travel through a bunch of different things. This is also why we don't advise taking shelter under a tree, because it can go through a tree also, mm-hmm. as you've seen. So it's dangerous stuff, and especially in the athletic realm, people are usually very respectful about watching for that kind of stuff, and sometimes people will have lightning detectors to figure out how far away a strike was. That's great for the strike that just occurred, but it doesn't tell you mm-hmm. a darn thing about the next strike.
9: It doesn't give you a forecast.
19: No, it really doesn't. And if there's a thunderstorm coming towards you, you can assume that lightning's in it as well. And I think mm-hmm. that's about as much as you can leave it. You know, try and get into a shelter as best you can, but it can ab-

0: So when it comes to trying to figure out whether the temperature of the day, the precipitation of the day, the winds of the day, and how it might affect where people live, work, and play. I didn't mean for that to rhyme, it just happened to come out that way.
1: Well, it sounded very poetic.
0: I'm going to say, I mean, there's two things for me. Number one, huge transition times where we go from a very stable pattern to one where there's a massive front, either one way or another. Or the second one is trying to figure out a pop-up thunderstorm. Those are the two for me that I think are very difficult. Not the science behind the pop-up, but where it might happen. Because the concrete crew that's out there trying to get their job done at 3:30 in the afternoon, if there's a organized cold front, you can give them high confidence as to when it might rain. If it's a pop-up situation, you can pretty much say, hey, sometime between 2 and 6 p.m., you could get something or you might not. And that's a challenge for me. I don't like those patterns because I like to be able to give somebody some kind of confidence. But those are my two big changes, big fronts, and then the pop-up storms.
1: I would echo those. The thing that I will add is snowfall in terms of specificity. So, like, to your point about a pop-up thunderstorm of, okay, I know there's going to be a thunderstorm. I know that somebody in this area is going to get one. Like, the chances are very high that a thunderstorm will happen, but being able to pinpoint where, for me, for snowfall totals, it's the same way of, like, I know it's going to snow. But can the thing that I hate is those similar to you transition times, right? Where you have the temperature right around that 32 degree mark, and when is it going to cool down enough, and how high up is that snow going to pile up? So snowfall for me in terms of totals versus is the snow actually going, like, are we going to get snow? Are we not? But the thing I hate is the is it going to be 1 inch or is it going to be 4 inches thing? Because everybody puts so much stock in snowfall totals, and they are the bane of my existence.
0: Well, they're difficult. They're difficult. And I've always likened it to, now, I think I've just gotten to the point where I just don't care as much. And I don't say that in a
1: Fair.
0: nonchalant way. I just say that as no matter what we say, somebody's going to measure something different.
1: Oh, yeah.
0: But I think what is difficult to dispute is the timing. And if we can get the timing right, I think that helps a lot of people. So I remember that there was some type of discussion years ago about the top two things that people are looking at when it comes to winter weather is the timing of the threat and then how much will we get. And in reality, a lot of our accidents happen below 2 inches of snow. So it's that initial coating
1: Yes.
0: that causes the problems. If we can figure out when it happens, so if we're able to tell an audience that, after 3 p.m. is when the snow is going to come, whether it's 1 inch or 2.5 inches, I think if we get the timing right, the overall amounts are more forgivable at that point.
1: Yeah.
0: And in reality, for me as a homeowner, I sit there and I go, it doesn't really take me that much longer to clear another inch. Where it could be a problem is if we went 1 to 2 and got, 9.5. All right, that's a
1: Yes.
0: problem. That's a problem. Let's try not to do that. And quite honestly, that really doesn't happen much anymore in 2026. It happened a lot 10 to 15 years ago, 20 years ago, but things have gotten better. And part of that is also looking at what we call the climatology of the storms. The more you research these winter storms, the more you realize that, all right, storms that look like this, even though the model is spitting out a foot of snow, storms that look like this rarely drop more than 6. So why don't we cap our forecast at 6 and let's hope it doesn't exceed that. And 9 times out of 10 that technique worked. And I think people kind
1: And that
0: of
1: is something
0: respected that.
1: you are so good at, Kai. Like, I think that we are all very lucky to have been able to benefit from that. Because I
0: Well,
1: think
0: thank you. I
1: you do
0: quit.
1: have
0: I'm walking
1: a
0: away.
1: special All right. No, don't leave me. All right. Well, we are almost out of time. Do you want to tackle one more short topic?
0: Sure. It won't take me more than 30
1: All
0: seconds.
1: right. Fire away.
0: There was some internet hype about a widespread frost in Iowa in mid-September. That's garbage. Moving on.

0: Done. End Done. Of show.
1: What it was a model run that dropped down a huge Arctic front that made no conceptual sense. And if anything, this week is actually going to be a fairly rainy week for the state. So exactly the opposite of what you saw online. Surprise, surprise. End rant. There you go.
0: Average first frost or first freeze is going to be like early to mid October. Like that's just consistent. Yeah.
1: Especially, and I looked this up too, just for the fun of it. That's part about meteorology is you got to go back and you got to realize, does this make sense? Like, does the data I'm seeing make sense? The 4-inch soil temperature in my area is 76 degrees. Okay. We kind of need to cool that a little bit. And we'll get there. We'll get there. But not this week. Not this week. I think this is going to be more of a humid week again. Occasional rain. So just keep that in mind as we go forward. Mm-hmm. Don't believe everything you read online, as we've tried to teach. But just another great example this week of it coming around again.
0: Oh, yeah.
1: Our next episode, we're going to dive in a lot to the Climate Prediction Center, Jan. And we are also going to dive in a lot to this whole El Nino concept. Speaking of online hype, we're going to talk about that here in our next episode. But in the meantime, you've spent 25 minutes with us here on Weathered Questions. It brings us to the end of another great one. I hope you've learned something today and at the very least enjoyed the conversation. You can help leave us a review, spread the word that we are out there talking about weather. And we're going to get back, I think, pretty much on a regular schedule here, Jan, all the way through the fall season, maybe minus Thanksgiving or so. So hopefully a new episode per week for everybody as we go forward. So if today's conversation sparked questions of your own, be sure and let us know. You can email your questions to weatheredquestions@gmail.com. We want to know what's on your radar. Until next week, stay safe.
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8: Fox News, I'm Therese Crowley. The Charlie Kirk assassination was preventable. Fox's Claudia Cowan on the Kirk family's claim.
9: The family has filed what's called a notice of claim. This is a precursor to a lawsuit, and it alleges school officials and campus police dropped the ball even after being tipped off that people could get onto the roof of the Sorenson Center, which overlooks this quad area, and that either police should control access or Kirk could post his own security there. According to the claim, UVU Police Chief Jeffrey Long responded by text, quote, "I got you covered."
8: August retail sales rebound before today's Fed decision on hiking interest rates. Senator Bernie Sanders wants to share the wealth on AI with a briefing for senators on his slowdown plan, also proposing a 50% tax on AI stocks to create a $7 trillion sovereign wealth fund. America's listening to Fox News.
10: The TV9 First Alert forecast, chance of showers and storms, upper 60s to low 70s. Tonight, showers and storms likely will drop to the mid and lower 60s. For Thursday, chance of early showers with a high in the mid 70s, down to 63. Friday, chance of storms, upper 70s. Saturday, storms, low 80s. Sunday, storms, low 70s. For the TV9 First Alert Weather Lab, I'm Justin Roberts on News Talk 1540 KXEL.
11: This hour, it's 60 degrees from...
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6: The one thing we don't need is big government socialism from Mondami or El Sayed or Tallarico or some of these other crazy candidates. There's a very important story, New York Post. The DSA's socialist plans carry a $212 trillion price tag. Okay? A $212 trillion price tag. That's the headline. Story is written by a chap named Adam Michael, who's the director of tax policy studies at the Cato Institute and author of Liberty Taxed Substack. Okay, Adam Michael, smart guy. And he kind of walks through. This is what the DSA, Democratic Socialists of America, this is their platform, whether it's Mondami or Angie Nixon in Florida or El Sayed. This is what their platform, Peggy Flanagan, Minnesota. So he took a look at it. It's called A Day Without Capitalism. That's the name of the DSA platform. And he says the bottom line is the DSA wants somewhere between $71 trillion and $212 trillion in new spending over the next decade. That's just 10 years. So the range is 71 to 212. So call 100 trillion dollars. It's probably more than that. At the high end, government spending would consume 92% of the entire economy.
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13: This is a Bloomberg Money Minute. Parents are pushing their teenagers to start investing now.
14: Some of these parents know that time is on their kids' side and compounding interest is everything when you start thinking about it. So the earlier the better is what it's in their head.
13: Josiana Joshua wrote the story for Bloomberg News, and she says for many parents, it's a way to give their kids a financial leg up.
14: We don't know what the economy is going to look like when their kids become adults. Like, AI is changing everything. They don't know what their job prospects are going to look like. Social Security is supposed to be up in a few years, so they don't know what their backbone is.
13: And big investment firms are taking notice with a variety of offerings.
14: Charles Schwab is one of them. So the teens are the ones making the investments, making the trades, but the parents are basically equal partners in it, so they have the same amount of moves and the same amount of ability to make a trade or not make a trade.
13: For financial firms, they get to lock in a new, younger generation of future customers. I'm Charlie Pellett, Bloomberg Radio.
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15: Good marriages are built on connection points, money, sex, communication, and this one, which often gets overlooked, spiritual intimacy. As the label suggests, spiritual intimacy happens when a couple feels unified in their beliefs about God and spirituality. Couples who don't connect spiritually run into trouble, like Maria and John. They didn't talk much about their spiritual beliefs when they were dating. After they got married, they were caught off guard when the challenges of life put their deepest values to the test. That's the role of spiritual intimacy. Your view of God shapes your heart and soul. Likewise, spiritual intimacy shapes the heart and soul of your relationship. Spiritual unity enables you to trust each other and grow ever deeper in your union together. That can seem like a pretty lofty goal when you're busy with kids, work, and trying to get stuff done around the house. In times when you have to be on the move, make the effort to connect through technology. It may not be very romantic, but some days we're required to live life in the fast lane. But every day you can, make time to sit with each other and have meaningful conversation. Take a few minutes, look each other in the eyes, and connect. Above all, remember, at its core, spiritual intimacy isn't about what you do together. It's about who you are together. For Focus on the Family, I'm Jim Daly.
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20: A new zinc-ion hybrid battery could make renewable energy storage faster, cheaper, and longer lasting. UCLA researchers 3D printed a sponge-like carbon electrode containing billions of tiny pores, creating far more surface area for holding charge. The resulting device stored more than 7 times as much energy as comparable systems and retained 82% capacity after 1,500 cycles. Zinc is also more abundant, easier to mine, and easier to recycle than lithium. Interesting Engineering reports that the technology is aimed at demanding grid storage applications, though it remains a research breakthrough rather than a commercial product. I'm Ken Chester.
18: This has been Tech Mobility.
0: And now, Joe Concha sounds off.
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23: Beyonce fans, collectively known as the Beehive, are a little upset with their queen. Recently, Beyonce celebrated her 45th birthday with a merchandise drop that appeared to be for billionaires only. Fans called it, quote, unjustifiably expensive, like a $400 tracksuit, and the most divisive, a pine box to hold vinyl albums, one person writing, like, how much money do you need, Ms. Billionaire?
22: This is the Red Apple Entertainment Report.
0: Celebrating 250 years of America, highlighting moments in history. Here's Jake Novak.
24: April 27, 1861. President Abraham Lincoln suspends the so-called writ of habeas corpus, which is a fancy term for the right of Americans to get due process in case of arrest. Lincoln did it to ensure the safety of vital transport and supply lines in Maryland, and it was extremely controversial at the time, war or no war. It remains perhaps the greatest example of national security and civil rights being at odds. And that's history.
0: And now, Joe Concha sounds off.
1: Kevin Reddington represents Lindsey Clancy. And it's one thing to do your job as a defense attorney, making sure your client doesn't go to jail. It's another thing altogether to call the woman who strangled 3 of her young children awesome.
25: I'm representing a woman who is a fantastic, wonderful individual. This woman is so brave, so awesome. Every day she came in this courthouse, stood tall.
1: She stood tall. Yeah, buddy, she's in a wheelchair. There is no standing tall, and you're not awesome when 3 of your kids are dead at your own hands. Oh, where are we as a society?
0: Keep listening for more entertaining and informative opinions from Joe.
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31: Federal Reserve Board looks to raise interest rates today, and rain continues across the Corn Belt. Too late to help maturing crops, delays early harvest plans. I'm Mark Oppold, your Bottom Line Report at midweek, brought to you by Helena. Well, last Wednesday, CME's FedWatch tool showed a 60% chance of a quarter-point rate hike by the Fed this week. Well, since then, an almost uninterrupted rise in energy prices, lower trend on Wall Street, has that percentage now at 88% today, and analysts suggesting another quarter-point hike by December. The VIX, or Fear Index, on Wall Street is back to the highest level since the first week of August. In the grain trade, rain chances in the western and central Corn Belt continue right through the weekend. Some local flooding reported. All of this too late to help maturing crops, further delaying harvest plans. We do look for December corn to hold the 5.15 level, November soybeans holding 12.75 or better, and Kansas City December wheat holding 7.88. This is the Bottom Line Report.
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4: This is a Bloomberg Money Minute. Stocks signal modest gains at the open as traders await a slew of macro data. Mortgage rates last week climbed to the highest level in more than a year, marking the latest setback for an already sluggish housing market. The contract rate on a 30-year mortgage rose 12 basis points to 6.97% in the week ending September 11th. That is the highest since May 2025. And today, the Federal Reserve is expected to raise interest rates for the first time since 2023 in an effort to tamp down inflation. U.S. retail sales rose in August by more than expected in a broad advance that highlights resilient consumer spending. The value of retail purchases increased 1.2% after a revised 0.5% decline in July. 12 of 13 retail categories in the report posted increases, including gas stations and online retailers. Back-to-school shopping likely supported outlays at general merchandise stores, as well as spending on clothing, sporting goods, and electronics. Stock futures are up. Matt Piper, Bloomberg Radio.
5: I'm Michael Libby, and this is where Iowa comes to talk. 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
6: Iran keeps dismissing possible new talks with the U.S. I'm Dave Anthony, Fox News. While keeping up the attacks around the Strait of Hormuz, the Iranians claim they shot down a U.S. drone overnight after bombing a U.S. contracted ship in the Strait of Hormuz earlier this week, damaging and causing some minor injuries. Fox's Trey Yinks reports from Tel Aviv.
7: We were on the USS George Washington earlier this week, and on a daily basis, the United States is conducting nighttime operations to ensure that millions of barrels of crude oil can be escorted out of the Persian Gulf each and every day.
6: Now, in the House, seven Republicans have joined Democrats supporting yet another War Powers resolution trying to limit President Trump's actions against Iran. GOP Congressman Zach Nunn tells Fox why he voted yes.
8: My home state of Iowa has lost a disproportionately high number of men and women to the attacks going on based on Iran. What this clearly says is that Congress needs to have a stake in the game.
6: The resolution's symbolic. It has no power to force the president to change anything. The conflict keeps driving up gas prices. Diesel up another nickel today to a new record high, $6.31 per gallon, according to AAA. Energy Secretary Chris Wright just told Fox that the whole thing with gas prices and what's happened with diesel will be eventually on the way down after the conflict, and it's worth it because of the effort to try to keep Iran from getting a nuclear weapon. The Federal Reserve is again meeting now, considering rising prices as they also consider an expected interest rate cut later today. We also learned this morning that retail sales rebounded last month, rising 1.2%. A little over a year after Charlie Kirk was assassinated at a Utah Valley University campus event, the conservative activist's family has filed a wrongful death notice.
9: The notice is required under state law before the family can file a formal claim or lawsuit and names the school and its then president, campus police, and the state of Utah.
6: That's Fox's Tanya J. Powers. 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
6: Ahead of the Federal Reserve's decision to possibly implement the first interest rate hike since 2023, there's a mixed stock market. The Dow's down 58 points, but the Nasdaq's up 160, and the S&P 500 is gaining 24 points. Oil prices, they're down more than 2%, but as we mentioned earlier, gas is higher. In addition to diesel spiking up 37 cents in the last week to a new record high, regular gas is up 4 cents today, AAA's national average at $4.36 a gallon. And with all the worry about higher prices, we're earning more money these days.
3: The median income for American households tops pre-pandemic levels, hitting a record of more than $87,000 last year in new census figures, surpassing the previous high of more than $85,000 in 2019, even with inflation taken into account. But the report also finds an expanding gap between the top earners and the poorest. Women still earn about 16 cents less on every dollar than men, though the gap did narrow. Asians report the highest median incomes, topping $126,000. Black households had the biggest increase, but still come in under $60,000. Lisa Brady, Fox News.
6: Canada's getting some help overseas amid a trade war with the U.S.
4: Canadian Prime Minister Mark Carney's in Europe this week as President Trump's tariffs strain the Canadian economy. He's looking for a closer relationship with the European Union, and it appears he's knocking on an open door.
12: We want to bring the relationship with Canada to the highest level possible.
4: EU Commission President Ursula von der Leyen inviting Canada to become the first associate member of the powerful bloc. Areas of potential cooperation include technology, the Arctic, and economic security. Canadians might get the right to live and work in Europe visa-free. Jonathan Savage, Fox News.
6: The European Commission leader is also proposing new social media restrictions, barring kids under 13 from using it at all. I'm Dave Anthony, and this is Fox News.
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14: From the KCRG TV9 newsroom, I'm Beth Maliki. Police are investigating an incident involving gunfire in Iowa City. We spoke with a witness who said they saw a fight involving a man in a vehicle and another man on a bicycle last night before hearing several gunshots. The incident happened around 5:30 last night on the south side of the city. A viewer sent us a photo that showed a body on the ground covered in blood. We also spoke with a business owner who says he saw the man on the bicycle arguing with another man before police arrived. Police at this point are refusing to give us any updated information. Prosecutors charged a 17-year-old with two felonies after a hit-and-run left a man with life-threatening injuries in Solon. The county sheriff's office says a vehicle hit a pedestrian in the 4200 block of 180th Street Northeast last month. The pedestrian, Brian Vincent, was airlifted to University of Iowa Hospital. The teenager charged has not been publicly identified. Family and friends held a vigil last night outside Kinnick Stadium in Iowa City for Vincent. Last night, the Iowa City School Board appointed a new board member, replacing former member Jane Finch, who resigned. Audrey Miller is a parent of an Iowa City student and an attorney. According to her application, she says she believes she can right the ship so people don't need to worry about competency issues. Jane Finch cited dysfunction on the board when she resigned, and the district continues to deal with a financial crisis. It went years without balancing its books, leading to a lost bond rating and a scramble to make payroll. Also last night, the Iowa City City Council voted 4-3 to add three more police patrols downtown. The vote had been delayed from earlier this month. Some council members wanted to wait even longer for a strategic planning meeting to get more information about the state of safety in downtown. Community members, though, spoke up, both in support of more officers to feel safe, especially after a Pedmall shooting in April, while others questioned whether more officers will decrease violent crime. For breaking news alerts and headlines anytime, download the KCRG TV9 News app.
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0: The TV9 First Alert forecast, chance of showers and storms, upper 60s to low 70s. Tonight, showers and storms likely will drop to the mid and lower 60s. For Thursday, chance of early showers with a high in the mid 70s, down to 63. Friday, chance of storms, upper 70s. Saturday, storms, low 80s. Sunday, storms, low 70s. For the TV9 First Alert Weather Lab, I'm Justin Roberts on News Talk 1540 KXEL.
1: TV9 First Alert Pinpoint Doppler Radar shows some light precipitation. Iowa Falls down to Ames. That may not even be reaching the ground. It is moving to the northeast, and it is dissipating a bit as it moves. Also, some rain continuing in southwest and south-central Iowa, just west of Sheraton, up to Creston, over to Omaha. And that's why there is a flood watch for much of south-central and southwest Iowa, south of Interstate 80. There is a flood warning in effect for Adair County in southwest Iowa. That's the Greenfield area. They got up to 4 inches of rain. Many roads are closed and underwater. More rain is scheduled for that area, and that's why there is a flood warning for that particular area. No current report this hour from Decorah. We'll ask somebody in Winnesee County to give the weather station a smack on the side and try to jar things loose. Everything's fine in Boone, however. Fair skies, 59 degrees, 63 overcast in Des Moines, overcast in 65 in Iowa City. Independence is overcast in 62. It's mostly cloudy and 63 in Monticello, 63 but fully overcast in Vinton. 57 and fair in both Charles City and Mason City, partly cloudy, 63 now in Ames. Clarion, fair in 61. Marshalltown, mostly cloudy, 62. Olwine and Webster City, both fair, both 59. And in Newton, a partly cloudy sky on this Wednesday morning and 63 degrees there in Jasper County. Eastern Iowa Airport, east wind at 12. A fair sky, 63 in the city of Five Seasons. Waterloo Regional Airport, northeast wind at 8. And after an overnight low of 56, we're up to 61. That is as warm as it's been all day. We think we'll get to 70 later on, but it's 61 now with a fair sky in the Cedar Valley. 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
19: 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China announces yesterday, now we have about 5,000 of them, China's about 500 of them, they're not stopping. And it's fascinating that all of the people that are most outspoken on this issue, almost to a fault, they're all saying the same thing, and that is, we need a deal. We need a deal with China. 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I don't trust China.
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1: And good morning to you once again. Hour number two of the program on the air live across the state of Iowa, 50,000 watts strong on this Wednesday morning. KXEL News time, exactly 13 minutes past 9. Thanks so much for being along. Hope you make it a habit. Bottom of the hour means the opening markets from the Iowa Agribusiness Radio Network, a Bloomberg Money Minute, and our daily recitation of the Pledge of Allegiance. 30 minutes away, KXEL's Tim Harwood speaks with Carl Kozak of Blackhawk County Conservation. We're not quite to the first day of autumn, but they're planning ahead for the wintertime and the popular Hickory Hills Lights event. You'll hear all about it when KXEL's Tim Harwood speaks with Carl Kozak, and that is 30 minutes away. And coming up live 1 hour from now, we'll speak with Bill Hambleton. Mr. Hambleton is the author of a new book entitled The Sacred and Profane, A Memoir of Faith and Reckoning. That is 1 hour away. All that and more as we are live and local until 11, at which time it's the Glenn Beck radio program. Just under a week ago, last Thursday, in fact, beautiful fall day to be near Nashua at the Iowa State University Northeast Research and Demonstration Farm Borlaug Learning Center, their golden anniversary. Got a chance to talk to a number of individuals, including a deputy secretary at USDA. And we'll have that conversation for you in 2 minutes as KXEL Live and Local rolls on a Wednesday. 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
1: News Talk 1540 KXEL, where Iowa comes to talk. Hello, I'm Jeff Stein. This is another in our series of conversations that we conducted on Thursday, September 10th near Nashua, part of the golden anniversary celebration of the Northeast Iowa Research and Demonstration Farm, the Norman Borlaug Learning Center. And I'm pleased to be joined at our broadcast position on the patio, on the porch, looking out over this great facility. I'm joined by USDA Deputy Secretary Stephen Vaden. Secretary Vaden, thanks so much for taking the time, sir. Welcome to Iowa.
23: Great to be here, and you brought some beautiful weather for me.
1: Well, I dare say you're the one who brought it, because it hasn't been this nice here.
23: I know. You've been suffering from a heat wave like we've been down in my home state of Tennessee, so it's great to see it break.
1: Well, our great friend Todd Starnes keeps us posted on what goes on down there in Memphis and West Tennessee, and he's kind enough to allow me to host his program on occasion, so we're well familiar with you folks down there in the Volunteer State. Now, you got here, and the first thing you did was take a tour of the grounds, and I'm just curious what you found, what you
5: were looking for and what you found.
23: Well, I was looking to see what projects were important to Iowa farmers. And it was really interesting to me the length of some of the plots that they've had in continuous research here. There were just multiple plots that they've been doing the same thing to since 1979, either applying no potassium, no nitrogen, or applying it at different rates, going back nearly 50 years at this point. And so the crop that we're looking at today looks different than the crop that they were looking at under those same conditions 20 or 25 years ago, and what it means over time. And then the data that they have here, of course, informs farmers not just all over Iowa, but all over the United States when they're going in and testing the soils about what that means. It was really instructive.
5: The Iowa State folks have a series of similar research farms all across Iowa because, again, Northeast Iowa, not the same as Northwest, Southwest, etc. No different in many other states, but I'm curious from your experience, do other states have as broad a network of these research farms as we do here in Iowa?
23: So we think Iowa is very special, and that's why we at USDA are seeking to redirect more research money to this state. We're going to put $12 million in a facility in Ames that is going to end up being our germplasm center for the entire United States so that we are no longer reliant on, believe it or not, a facility in Central America to be our primary germplasm center. One would be one here in Iowa that we control and that we don't have to ask anybody's permission for and no other foreign country has any say-so over. But we're also going to take additional millions of dollars and invest in other research stations that we have here with Agricultural Research Service in order to keep our focus and our money on actual research. For far too long, a lot of our money that has been earmarked by the Congress for research has instead gone to patching roofs and trying to keep buildings that are falling down and are deficient operational for another 12 months to get to the next year. And every dollar that we spend on a deficient, dilapidated building is a dollar that we can't spend on actual research, which is what the Congress, the farmers, and the taxpayer actually expects us to spend it on. So we're making decisions, and some of them are tough. They involve leaving facilities that 50 or more years ago were state-of-the-art, but no longer are, and shifting the funds that were used for upkeep of those aging, outdated facilities into more modern facilities like we're going to build here in Iowa, like we're going to build in North Dakota, like we're going to build in Georgia, and doing the research closer to where farming is actually happening and getting more bang for our buck.
5: You don't get off track in 1 year or one administration or one cycle, and it therefore takes time to come back. But you mentioned the situation with the germ center in Central America. I'm sure people listening, and you had a little sound of incredulity in your voice as well, and I'm sure many listeners were probably thinking, why in the world did that ever happen? How deep is some of that you're, with Secretary Rollins, going to have to pull back so that we control our own food supply?
23: You know, scientists are good people, and they are united by a belief in fact and truth and experimentation. And for many years, there was a belief that nationalism and kind of geopolitical factors weren't going to come into play in these scientific arenas. And unfortunately, as the world has become a more interesting place, shall we say, it's become clear that that's not the case. And people are jealous of the scientific advancements that we have here, particularly in agriculture. This is not just about economics. This is honestly about national security. And so when you're playing at that level and you realize that though we may all be scientists and we may all believe in the scientific method, the flag that flies over our lab can make a difference, you have to take that factor into play. So it might not have been the case 30 years ago as the Cold War was ending and there was a different geopolitical moment and a different ethos internationally. It might have made sense not to worry so much about this. But today, unfortunately, we don't have that luxury.
5: We're speaking with Deputy USDA Secretary Stephen Vaden on News Talk 1540 KXEL. When you come to an event like this, and I can tell you like getting out into the field, literally in this case, and talking to people, and it's a multi-day visit to Iowa, but you went from the tent across the parking lot to get here to where we are on the porch, and I don't know, a half dozen people wanted the secretary's ear, which is great because you get to hear things, but I wonder, as you're hearing things, what are people saying to you? When folks who have given their lives to the land, literally, get to talk to a deputy USDA secretary, what are you hearing And what can you say to them to respond to concerns that they may have on a topic?
23: So I think it's a mixture at this point of optimism tinged with the harsh reality of the past several years for the farm economy. So obviously your listeners who are farmers know we've seen a very welcome uptick in commodity prices as we head toward harvest here in 2026. We're seeing whether it's beans or corn, your primary crops here in Iowa, wheat too, for those who are harvesting or have harvested their winter wheat, they have seen prices that they haven't seen in several years. It's long past time for that to happen. A lot of that's due to increased exports. A lot of that's due to better biofuel policy under this administration. But they also know that the challenges that they have faced with input costs, they haven't gone away. Fortunately, we're now deep enough into the president's second term where we have some actual physical wins on the table, like the two new fertilizer production plants that Secretary Rollins and I jointly broke ground on in Louisiana. That's 1.4 million metric tons of ammonia coming online in 2029, the world's largest by nameplate capacity ammonia facility right here in the United States. Similarly, we broke ground on a 1.3 million metric ton phosphate fertilizer plant, the first new phosphate fertilizer manufacturing facility here in the United States since 1984, 42 years ago. And 1.3 million metric tons is market moving. That's more than a quarter of the entire United States' total annual usage of phosphate fertilizer. And on top of that, the two companies that are building it, CHS, a farmer-owned cooperative from Minnesota, and OCP, an industrial international leader in fertilizer mining from Morocco, neither one of them are the two companies that currently control the vast majority of the market. So we're not only injecting new supply, we're injecting something even more difficult to achieve, competition for the farmer's dollar. And so that plant's going to come online in the fourth quarter of 2028. So when you have that much new supply coming on board from new market participants, I'm expecting the beginning of a different market dynamic than farmers have grown wearily used to over the past 10 years. That will change come 2028.
5: Let me ask lastly, because it is wonderful to break ground and control, as you just mentioned, but it takes little time. Those things aren't just built in a day or a year. And so much of this is we're on the way, just hold on. What do you say to the farmer who says, I hope I can hold on? Because you're doing two different things. You're working for the future, but you have to take care of today as well. That's a difficult needle to thread.
23: Absolutely, and that's why I'll use fertilizer as an example, if you don't mind.
5: Please.
23: Why the president agreed with us that the duties that were keeping Moroccan fertilizer imported from Morocco out of the United States, needed to be suspended. The first ship in years from Morocco of fertilizer reached the port of New Orleans several weeks ago. There are nearly a dozen more of those ships behind it, shipping new fertilizer supply for use for farmers for fall application and the 2027 crop year, heading and already at New Orleans to be distributed up the Mississippi River system and the rest of the transportation channel. So you're correct. It's a matter of balancing the long term with the need for here and now. And we're working not just in the United States, but we've had American companies come to us with our new relationship with Venezuela. Believe it or not, Venezuela used to be a meaningful fertilizer exporter to the United States. It hasn't been because of the horrible decisions that its former socialist government made over the past quarter century. There's a new regime in place there. They have a new openness to American investment. We've had American companies come to us and say, we think we can get some fertilizer out of there on a pretty quick timeline if we have the right backing of both the Venezuelan and American governments. So we're working with the State Department on that. So it's a matter of balancing a number of things, but understanding that when you're talking to your banker, they're most interested in your cash flow. That's why we had the bridge payments earlier this year. That's why Congress is looking at a potential ag supplemental package as part of a larger defense spending package that I'm certain you talk about on News Talk 1540. And if that passes, that will kind of be the final piece that will help get farmers to our next growing season And with these higher commodity prices, thanks to higher exports and a biofuels regime where you have an administration that supports ethanol, that supports biodiesel, that's reallocating waived volumes instead of letting that volume go away, it's the reason why we're now talking about beans in the $13 range instead of the $10 range, and corn heading closer to $6 instead of $4. And that's a big difference.
5: I sense, and this is meant in a very positive way, you have passion for this work, don't you?
23: I do. You know, I didn't come to this just because somebody plopped me in here. My family has been involved in agriculture in Northwest Tennessee and Southwest Kentucky for 200 years at this point. The farm that my brother and I own in Fulton County, Kentucky, which is on the border of Tennessee, that has been in our family longer than Fulton County has been in existence. It predates the establishment of that county by the Kentucky State Legislature. We own land in our home in Obion County, Tennessee as well. So these issues are personal to us. The economics of farming that affects the people here in Iowa affects my bottom line and my family's bottom line too. And so that's why I'm passionate about it. I'm passionate for the same reason your listeners are. This is how my family makes a living. This is how your listeners make a living. And when it's about how you make a living, you got a lot of passion behind it.
5: As you should. Deputy Ag Secretary Stephen Vaden, pleasure speaking with you. Come back again anytime.
23: Thank you for having me, sir.
5: This is Where Iowa Comes to Talk, News Talk 1540, KXEL.
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9: 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All that plus Congress is back in session. What are they working on?
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11: This is the opening market report for Wednesday on the Iowa Agribusiness Radio Network. I'm Mark Magnuson. Prices for corn are down 1 to 2 cents early this morning. Futures posted fractional to 2.5 cent gains across the board on Tuesday, following the rest of the grains, and a $4.09 gain in crude oil after a weaker morning session. Open interest was down 2,782 contracts on Tuesday. The Commodity View national average cash price for corn was up 3.25 cents at 487. Early harvest progress may be slowed this next week, with 1 to 3 inches seen in parts of Kansas, Nebraska, and South Dakota through Iowa and the rest of the eastern Corn Belt. Soybeans are trading with 6 to 7 cent gains this morning. Futures were 10 to 11 cents higher in the front months on Tuesday following meal gains. Open interest was up 9,913 contracts, suggesting net new buying. The Commodity View national average cash bean price was up 14.5 cents at $12.60. Soy meal futures rallied 6.30 to 9.90, with soy oil 9 to 23 points higher in the front months and 2 to 28 points lower in the deferreds. We will have a check of the numbers next.
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11: December corn is unchanged at 535 and 3 quarters. March corn is down a quarter cent at 550. November soybeans up 2.5 cents at 1321 and a quarter. January soybeans up 2.5 at 1337 and 3 quarters. October soybean meal up 90 cents at 361. October soybean oil up 29 cents at 7017. Chicago wheat up 5 1/4 at 733 3/4. Minneapolis wheat is up 7 cents at 755. Kansas City hard red wheat is up 4.5 at $8.75 of a cent. December oats up 13 cents at 404 even. on the Merck. October live cattle down 83 cents at $219.88. October feeder cattle down $1.10 at $332.75. October lean hogs down 13 cents at $78.95. October pork cutout unchanged at $107.28. Class 3 milk down a penny at $15.90. This has been a check of the opening market.
3: This is a Bloomberg Money Minute. Parents are pushing their teenagers to start investing now.
4: Some of these parents know that time is on their kids' side and compounding interest is everything when you start thinking about it. So the earlier the better is what it's in their head.
3: Josiana Joshua wrote the story for Bloomberg News, and she says for many parents, it's a way to give their kids a financial leg up.
4: We don't know what the economy is going to look like when their kids become adults. Like, AI is changing everything. They don't know what their job prospects are going to look like. Social Security is supposed to be up in a few years, so they don't know what their backbone is.
3: And big investment firms are taking notice with a variety of offerings.
4: Charles Schwab is one of them. So the teens are the ones making the investments, making the trades, but the parents are basically equal partners in it, so they have the same amount of moves and the same amount of ability to make a trade or not make a trade.
3: For financial firms, they get to lock in a new, younger generation of future customers. I'm Charlie Pellett, Bloomberg Radio.
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1: There is a flood watch for areas along and south of Interstate 80 in central and southwest Iowa. This is until about 1 o'clock this afternoon because flash flooding caused by excessive rainfall is still possible, and that does include the Des Moines metro area. There is a flood warning in effect until later this afternoon for Adair County in southwest Iowa. Greenfield, Stewart, Adair. They've had up to 4 inches of rain with more expected. Raccoon River at Des Moines, Floor Drive. Well, we got a flood warning there because of water over the road. Raccoon River on at Des Moines, Floor Drive from Walnut Creek to the Des Moines River. It is now falling, but, again, water over the road there. So those folks continue to get rain, and that's what we see on TV9 First Alert Pinpoint Doppler Radar. Couple of good cells south of Albia down to Centerville. Then there is a cluster of precipitation, Osceola to Creston, Council Bluffs, Omaha, down to Clarinda. And all of that precipitation is pretty stable, moving just a bit to the northeast. No current report this hour from Decorah, just a few clouds in Boone with 61, overcast in 63 in Des Moines, clouds in 65 in Iowa City, overcast 62 in Independence, 64 and fair in Monticello, Vinton says mostly cloudy 66. In Charles City, fair skies 59 degrees, fair in 61 in Clarion, partly cloudy 63, says Ames. Marshalltown, mostly cloudy 62, it's fair in Mason City, 57 degrees there. 61 and fair in Olwine, 59 and fair in Webster City. Newton reports a mostly cloudy sky now and 64 degrees. Eastern Iowa Airport, east wind at 12, a fair sky, and it's 63 in the city of Five Seasons. Waterloo Regional Airport, northeast wind at 8, a fair sky, and we're up now to 61 in the Cedar Valley. 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
5: 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College student Ava Trujillo says it is a new skill she can use with her own wardrobe. 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
9: And now, You Are There with Jerry Stewart.
10: Hello, I'm Jerry Stewart. The year was 1976. It was April the 25th, and our baseball season was in full swing. That day, one of the many games going on was between the Chicago Cubs and the Los Angeles Dodgers playing at Dodger Stadium. That day, at that stadium, two men ran onto the field to burn our American flag in front of 50,000 people, and only one man could stop them. In a moment, I'll tell you that story. Because you are there.
11: Hello, Jerry Stewart here with some exciting news.

0: 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On April the 25th, 1976, at Dodger Stadium, while 50,000 fans watched on, a scene played out in center field that has never been forgotten. Playing center field for the Chicago Cubs was lefty Rick Monday. According to Rick, this is what happened in the fourth inning. He says, "I was in center field. I don't know if I heard the crowd first or saw the guys first, but two guys ran on the field. One of the guys was carrying something, and he noticed it was an American flag. And when they got to shallow left field, they unfurled the flag as if it was a picnic blanket. They knelt beside it, not to honor it, but to douse it with lighter fluid. The players and the crowd at the stadium could not believe what they were witnessing. These two guys were about to burn the American flag." Rick Monday remembers thinking what these guys were doing was wrong. He thought about all the friends he had lost while protecting the rights and freedoms that flag represented, and he was mad. So Rick Monday started to run. He said, "I saw them go and put the match down to the flag, but he thought they can't light it if they don't have it." So Chicago Cub Rick Monday scooped up that flag and took off running. To his amazement, it had never been lit on fire. Now retired ballplayer Rick Monday still gets letters from all across the country. But one of the most moving letters was from a Vietnam vet. In his letter, the Vietnam vet wrote that during his two tours of duty in Vietnam, he kept two things with him. The first was a picture of his wife. The second was a small American flag folded neatly in the left breast pocket of his uniform. He said he would be in the mud for weeks and months at a time, and these two things were what he looked at to keep him connected with reality. He wrote in his letter, "Thanks for protecting what those of us who were in Vietnam held so dearly." Rick Monday ends his story with these simple yet powerful words. He says, "That wasn't just a flag on the field. It was a flag that people look at with respect. We have a lot of rights and freedoms in America, but we also have the option. If we don't like something, we can make it better. Or we have the option, if we don't like it, we can pack up and leave. But don't come onto the field and burn an American flag." And one last piece to the story. That day, after Monday saved that flag from being burned, there was quite a buzz in the stands. People were shocked by what they had just experienced, but then, without any prompting or direction by anyone, the 50,000 fans stood and began to sing, "God Bless America." 50,000 voices, people who were moved by what they had seen, and they turned to God. Oh, may every day be a day that as a nation we turn to God. I'm Jerry Stewart, and now you know, because you are there.
1: Game day in my house is everything. I get out of class, I grab my gear, and get to the game because I can't wait. And my dad, he does the same thing. He's an official here in Iowa. He makes the tough calls, stays cool under pressure, and knows ball like nobody else. I want to be just like him. You can too. Sign up at highschoolofficials.com.
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2: Last week, Americans commemorated the 25th anniversary of the 9/11 attacks carried out by Islamist extremists. Afterwards, our leaders rightly emphasized that America's quarrel wasn't with Muslims generally, and millions of peaceful, patriotic Muslims have made America their home. But tolerance can't require us to ignore a legitimate question about assimilation. Some beliefs found in significant parts of the Islamic world about the treatment of women, Jews, religious minorities, or those who leave the faith are completely at odds with American principles. America has always welcomed immigrants of every faith, but immigration only works when newcomers are willing to embrace our fundamental values, not when they seek to remake our country according to values Americans have rejected. 25 years after 9/11, asking whether we're doing enough to encourage assimilation isn't bigotry.
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4: This is Bloomberg Money Minute. Winners and losers are emerging in higher education. Struggling colleges are closing while stronger schools are using the shakeout to expand. Villanova is a prime example, which just opened a 112-acre satellite campus after acquiring neighbor Cabrini University, complete with new dorms, pickleball courts, and a smoothie shop. Bloomberg reporter Elizabeth Rembert.
5: We're in a period of the big getting bigger and unfortunately the small getting smaller. And so it's sad when a school closes, but Villanova is showing us that it's also a time of opportunity for the stronger universities.
4: More than 400 private colleges are expected to follow the fate of Cabrini and close or merge over the coming decade, according to higher education consultant Huron. Meanwhile, schools with name recognition are bursting at the seams. Villanova, with alumni including the Pope and Knicks star Jalen Brunson, has seen applications jump more than 70% in the past decade. Courtney Donahoe, Bloomberg Radio.
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8: News Talk 1540 KXCL, where Iowa comes to talk. The 6th annual Hickory Hills Holiday Light Show is coming this winter. Blackhawk County is already at work organizing the event, and we're going to find out more about the project from Carl Kozak of Blackhawk County Conservation. Thanks for being with us, Carl.
9: Hey there.
8: So is it a tough assignment to work on this when it's still 70 degrees outside?
9: Absolutely. Absolutely. It's tough to get into the mode sometimes, but it's all part of the planning process of getting this light show and making it successful.
8: So this dates back to 2020. Take us back to that point. I know you've been involved over the long term. What was the original idea?
9: So the idea was, at the time we were looking for fundraisers. And so with all of our staff, we decided to move forward that this was an option that we had come forward with, that there wasn't a lot of these in the area around Blackhawk County to have a drive-through light show display. And with COVID in full force, we were looking for ways for families to be able to spend time together but not have to be around a lot of other people all at the same time. And so it was our opportunity to be able to start building our light show and make it so people can come and enjoy, you know, and be a part of the holiday spirit, but and also be a fundraiser for us as with Blackhawk County Conservation.
8: Now, Hickory Hills Park in southern Blackhawk County is relatively remote compared to just about anywhere else in Blackhawk County. Seems like that could be a good thing, because with a light show, it's not going to disturb other people. It's going to be something where you can really appreciate it in the evenings. Also a little challenging to get to.
9: Yes, absolutely. So there was a lot of planning that went, you know, trying to figure out what was the best place for us to have it. The layout of Hickory Hills Park was fantastic for us because it has an individual loop that just goes through the campground that allows us to be able to isolate the light show into that park, so the rest of the park is still usable. It's just the campground we use for the light show, and we're able to just have people make the loop in and out of the park. The other side of that, too, is a lot of our other parks flood, and so that was always a concern for us. With that is that if we had a late fall flood, what would happen with the light show if we had everything set up and ready to go in December? And so that went into it. As you had mentioned, the ambient lighting from the community down at Hickory Hills, you get 20 miles south of Waterloo-Cedar Falls area, there's a lot less light, so it's very dark down there, so it makes the light show that much brighter down there as well.
8: We're hearing from Carl Kozak of Blackhawk County Conservation, with work underway already for the 6th annual Hickory Hills Holiday Light Show at Hickory Hills Park in southern Blackhawk County. And even though we're still in mid-September. December won't be that far away for getting out to see this. December the 4th is the first date to see the light show. And you mentioned that this was originally intended as a fundraiser for Blackhawk County Conservation. How has it worked in terms of fundraising?
9: So it's done very well for us. Each year it continues to grow a little bit, but it's pretty well maintained with the amount of vehicles, you know, putting somewhere around 3,000 vehicles through it each year, which is over, you know, between 9 and 10 days is pretty fantastic. You were able to get a lot of cars through there. A lot of people from the community, they're able to come out and see it. And it's we charge $10 per car to get through it, and it's been a great fundraiser for the Conservation Board.
8: Now, I have to assume that park traffic is quite a bit different in the wintertime than it would be in the summer. What do the buffalo think of of all this traffic coming through when it's otherwise very quiet the rest of the winter?
9: Yeah, well, as far as we know, they're all right with it. They see cars year-round, and so they definitely just hang out and watch them go by. So, but they're always there if anybody wants to stop by and see them.
8: Are there some other things that you like about bringing people into the parks at a time when people, I won't say that they forget about them, but they may not have them quite in the same routine that they would have in the summertime or the springtime getting out to see things in the parks?
9: Yes, the coming out into the parks is in the winter is very different because a lot of the foliage is off. You're able to see a lot more in the parks. You're able to see a lot more wildlife. And just the exposure of the park. And so, you know, Hickory Hills, of course, like we talked about, it's quite a bit further south, and a lot of people don't even know that the park is down there. It's a beautiful park down there, and we've put a lake restoration project that just got completed out there, and so it's just been a great project to be able to include this into that down there and hopefully get more exposure for the park and continue to grow that park as well.
8: Well, since you mentioned that lake project, that was really substantial. It covered a full year and I think parts of another year. How has that worked compared to what the goal was to try to revitalize the lake at Hickory Hills?
9: So as far as we can tell, everything has been fantastic. So the clarity of the water has been great. The project is pretty much completed. We got just a little bit left to do on it. But for the most part, the lake itself is in great shape. We got everything stocked. The fishing is slowly picking up. So a couple more years, we'll have a fantastic fishery down there on the south side of the county.
8: We're talking with Carl Kozak of Blackhawk County Conservation with the 6th Annual Hickory Hills Holiday Light Show coming up. And it's a little ways off, but the preparation is going on now. And you're looking for folks to help with this this project in a couple of different ways. How can people get involved other than, of course, going down, driving through the park in December?
9: Yes, so we have a couple of sponsorship opportunities that are, if anybody is interested in doing it. One of them is just a cash sponsor. So we're asking for $500 cash sponsor, and we'll put you on our social media, and then we have some signage that we'll put out throughout the park and the light display as well. The other thing that we have is we also are offering if you want to help with a display. So we have put together a sponsorship program where using like a metal art display, yard displays that you can purchase online, and we will actually do the setup and takedown of them for the life of the PC equipment. And actually do the storage for you. So all you have to do is buy the light display, and we'll provide a sign for you to put out in front of it, and then we'll take care of the rest of it.
8: Are there a lot of vendors out there that provide this sort of thing, or is this artists, craftsmen? Where would you go to find something like this when the county is shopping around to try to find these pieces?
9: Yeah, so there's actually a lot of different online sources that you're able to find them on. A lot of them, there's a few that are locally sourced throughout Iowa, and then quite a few of them, of course, across the country. But there's probably 6 or 8 different websites that I'm aware of that you can actually order these from, price ranging from a few $100, which we ask that it be at least $500, up to as much as you want to spend on them and as big as you want to get them. So.
8: Well, I know that you'd love to have more of these. You're looking for people to get involved and provide a few more of these displays. Is there sort of a top-end limit that you've thought about where, you know, at some point Hickory Hills just wouldn't have enough space to pack them all in?
9: So I don't know that we have that. So the nice part about Hickory Hills is there's a lot of green space out there, and so there's a lot of area throughout the loop that we can put sponsors and we can put different displays in. And we can also expand it in the park itself if that's what it come down to. If we got to the point where it was big enough, we'd be able to expand it quite a bit. So, and to make the loop even longer to get more people into it.
8: Well, again, folks, we'll see these displays during December. The first three weekends in December, starting with the 4th, is when folks can drive through 6 to 9 p.m. each night, those Fridays, Saturdays, and Sundays. And what's different today, going back thinking about 2020 and that original effort? If someone had only been there for that year, what would they see in 2026 that would be different?
9: So each year we try to grow. We try to add more lights, try to make the displays better, try to make them brighter. Every year we change it up. We try to add more to it from our side of it, and also trying to get more people involved with it and try to get more businesses and families or anything else that we can get to come out and put up lights, and all of that is free. If you just want to do a light display, you can certainly come out and sign up for it and just put a display up. But throughout the years, a lot of it has been just adding more lights. That's been the ticket with it, and changing up the displays, and it has grown significantly since our first year in 2020 to what it is today.
8: Well, more details available at BlackHawkCountyParks.com about the 6th Annual Hickory Hills Holiday Light Show, which is coming up this December. And before you go, Carl, just anything else that you guys are working on in the fall that people should be aware of between now and then, with the end of camping season, start of this light display? There's got to be a few things that are going on.
9: Absolutely. So one of the biggest things, actually, for everybody is the Blackhawk Park has a culvert replacement coming up starting in the first week of October. And so the campground at Blackhawk Park will be closed for the most of the month of October until the culvert replacement. So that's one of the big projects we have coming up. Otherwise, it's just fall camping. So come out and enjoy the parks. It's a beautiful time of year to come out and enjoy the park and spend time with the family.
8: Carl Kozak of Blackhawk County Conservation with us. And a reminder, the 6th Annual Hickory Hills Holiday Light Show starts December 4th, and there are some sponsorship opportunities available to help with this fundraiser for Blackhawk County Conservation. Carl, thanks for your time this morning.
9: Thank you.
8: This is the station where Iowa comes to talk.
4: This is Bloomberg Money Minute. Winners and losers are emerging in higher education. Struggling colleges are closing while stronger schools are using the shakeout to expand. Villanova is a prime example, which just opened a 112-acre satellite campus after acquiring neighbor Cabrini University, complete with new dorms, pickleball courts, and a smoothie shop. Bloomberg reporter Elizabeth Rembert.
5: We're in a period of the big getting bigger and, unfortunately, the small getting smaller. And so it's sad when a school closes, but Villanova is showing us that it's also a time of opportunity for the stronger universities.
4: More than 400 private colleges are expected to follow the fate of Cabrini and close or merge over the coming decade, according to higher education consultant Huron. Meanwhile, schools with name recognition are bursting at the seams. Villanova, with alumni including the Pope and Knicks star Jalen Brunson, has seen applications jump more than 70% in the past decade. Courtney Donahoe, Bloomberg Radio.
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17: The Fed may take a hike. I'm Dave Anthony, Fox News. In about 3 hours, the Federal Reserve, which is meeting now, is expected to announce the first interest rate hike in nearly 3 years amid concerns of more inflation. As gas prices keep surging in the Iran conflict, diesel's up 37 cents since last Wednesday to a new record high, $6.31 per gallon this morning, according to AAA. Energy Secretary Chris Wright tells Fox,
18: President Trump does not want the Americans paying any more than necessary for energy prices, but the world cannot live with a new nuclear-armed Iran, and diesel prices, gasoline prices, all of them will be coming back down.
17: Despite the high prices, we're shopping more.
19: Retail sales bounced back last month, rising 1.2%. Excluding autos, sales were up 1.4%. Retail sales slumped in July. Retail analysts say when Amazon moved its summer Prime Day sale to June, it pushed sales for Amazon and competitors earlier in the summer.
17: Fox's Jenny Casola. Just over a year after Charlie Kirk was assassinated, a wrongful death lawsuit is coming against Utah Valley University, where the prominent conservative was shot by a rooftop gunman at an outdoor event on campus, where Fox's Claudia Cowan reports.
20: In their notice of claim, the family alleges that school officials and campus police ignored warnings that people could get up onto the roof of the Sorenson Center overlooking the quad area, and that either police should control access or Kirk could post his own security there. The Kirk's family lawyer says Charlie's murder was entirely preventable.
17: Investigators are trying to determine why a news helicopter crashed near Los Angeles while covering the story of a deadly bus crash.
21: Witnesses say the helicopter literally fell from the sky straight down, crashing near a commercial building and several parked cars, igniting a fire and killing three, a pedestrian on the ground, and KNBC pilot George Martinow and reporter Eliana Moreno.
17: That's William Lajeunesse. 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
17: President Trump's third Surgeon General nominee is now at the Senate. Dr. Nicole Sapphire, a former Fox contributor, is testifying at her confirmation hearing.
24: I do not believe childhood vaccines cause autism.
25: And should a parent be vaccinating her child for with the MMR?
24: I think that the recommendation is to combat what we are seeing right now, the best tool we have to combat these infections, to save the most lives, and to also create population herd immunity is vaccination against the MMR. I appreciate that the president is trying to reach the vaccine hesitant people who are wanting more answers or who are concerned that there are too many doses.
25: Let me stop you for a second. I'm not sure that you reach people who are vaccine hesitancy by feeding into untruths.
17: That's Republican Senator Bill Cassidy questioning Dr. Sapphire a short time ago. He's concerned about the president reducing the number of recommended childhood vaccines amid a measles outbreak in Pennsylvania blamed for 4 deaths and nearly 700 infections, mostly in people unvaccinated. Now another health concern.
26: A new powerful and deadly synthetic drug is growing in use across the U.S. and is often mixed with other drugs like meth or cocaine without users knowing. It's called cyclorphine and can quickly overwhelm the respiratory system, even in small doses, making someone unconscious or unable to breathe. Its effects are still being being studied, and most toxicology tests given by hospitals, first responders, and law enforcement officials are not equipped to catch it. A threat notice about the drug was issued in April by the Office of National Drug Control Policy, calling it, quote, up to 10 times more potent than fentanyl. The notice said it had been linked to 55 deaths nationwide between 2025 and 2026, with the majority of the confirmed overdoses in Tennessee. Tanya J. Powers, Fox News.
17: On Wall Street, ahead of that Fed interest rate decision later today, we're seeing some gains. The Dow is up 6 points, but the NASDAQ is rising 204. I'm Dave Anthony, and this is Fox News.
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1: From the KCRG TV9 newsroom, I'm Beth Malicki. Police are investigating an incident involving gunfire in Iowa City. We spoke with a witness who said they saw a fight involving a man in a vehicle and another man on a bicycle last night before hearing several gunshots. The incident happened around 5:30 last night on the south side of the city. A viewer sent us a photo that showed a body on the ground covered in blood. We also spoke with a business owner who says he saw the man on the bicycle arguing with another man before police arrived. Police at this point are refusing to give us any updated information. Prosecutors charged a 17-year-old with two felonies after a hit-and-run left a man with life-threatening injuries in Solon. The county sheriff's office says a vehicle hit a pedestrian in the 4200 block of 180th Street Northeast last month. The pedestrian, Brian Vincent, was airlifted to University of Iowa Hospital. The teenager charged has not been publicly identified. Family and friends held a vigil last night outside Kinnick Stadium in Iowa City for Vincent. Last night, the Iowa City School Board appointed a new board member, replacing former member Jane Finch, who resigned. Audrey Miller is a parent of an Iowa City student and an attorney. According to her application, she says she believes she can right the ship so people don't need to worry about competency issues. Jane Finch cited dysfunction on the board when she resigned, and the district continues to deal with a financial crisis. It went years without balancing its books, leading to a lost bond rating and a scramble to make payroll. Also last night, the Iowa City City Council voted 4-3 to add three more police patrols downtown. The vote had been delayed from earlier this month. Some council members wanted to wait even longer for a strategic planning meeting to get more information about the state of safety in downtown. Community members, though, spoke up both in support of more officers to feel safe, especially after a PEDMOL shooting in April, while others questioned whether more officers will decrease violent crime. For breaking news alerts and headlines anytime, download the KCRG TV9 News app.
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3: The TV9 First Alert forecast, chance of showers and storms, upper 60s to low 70s. Tonight, showers and storms likely will drop to the mid and lower 60s. For Thursday, chance of early showers with a high in the mid 70s, down to 63. Friday, chance of storms, upper 70s. Saturday, storms, low 80s. Sunday, storms, low 70s. For the TV9 First Alert Weather Lab, I'm Justin Roberts on News Talk 1540 KXEL.
6: TV9 First Alert Pinpoint Doppler Radar shows some scattered precipitation now in Grundy, Hardin, Butler, Bremer, and Blackhawk counties. May not be reaching the ground, but it shows up on the radar. Meanwhile, southwest Iowa, you've still got a fair amount of rain, especially just southwest of Clarinda, also to the southeast of Omaha Council Bluffs. Nice little spot of rain right over Osceola, also over Bloomfield, and all of that is moving to the northeast, but it is dissipating. A lot of rain in northern Missouri, but it's dissipating as it comes across into the state of Iowa. South central, southwest Iowa, you have a flood watch. Flood warning continues for Adair County because of some 4 inches of rain, and again, more possible in that area. No updated report from Decorah this morning, but we can tell you it's mostly cloudy and 63 in Boone, overcast and 64 in Des Moines, overcast and 66 in Iowa City. Monticello fair in 64, 64 in partly cloudy in Independence, Vinton a few clouds, 66 degrees. It's fair and 61 in both Charles City and Webster City, overcast and 64 in Ames, 64 but fair in Clarion. Fair skies, 57 in Mason City. Marshalltown, mostly cloudy, 64. Fair in Olwine, 63 degrees there. It's overcast and 64 now in Newton. Eastern Iowa Airport, east wind at 9, an overcast sky, 65 degrees in the City of Five Seasons. Waterloo Regional Airport, east wind at 9. It's fair. We're up to 63. The overnight low last night was 56. This is as warm as it's been all calendar day. 63 degrees in the Cedar Valley on our way to 70. From Newstalk 1540 KXEL, where Iowa comes to talk. 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
5: About a year ago, I personally asked President Trump to send the National Guard to my hometown, Memphis, Tennessee. At the time, Memphis held the dubious distinction of being the deadliest city in America, crime off the charts. President Trump promised to look into the situation, and a few weeks later, I got a call from the White House alerting me the National Guard was on the way. Since then, more than 12,000 criminals have been taken off the streets. Murders are down 44%, robberies down 43%, car thefts down a whopping 57%. Now, for the past 50 years, Memphis has been ruled by Democrats, and the Democrats raged over the Memphis Safe Task Force. The fear-mongering was off the charts among the ruling class. Democrats coddled criminals while President Trump threw them in jail. All I can say is God bless President Trump for making Memphis safe again. Good day.
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15: News Talk 1540 KXEL, where Iowa comes to talk. Hello, I'm Jeff Stein. Another conversation that we recorded at the Golden Anniversary event of the Iowa State University Research and Demonstration Farms, the Borlaug Learning Center near Nashua. It's always good to see somebody from Bremer County join us at the table. Mark Mueller is past president of the Iowa Corn Growers Association, and you're on the board of the research farm, correct?
16: Not exactly. I was a past president of the Research Farm Association as well.
15: All right.
16: And I'm part of the planning committee for this particular event, but my duties as an exec for Iowa Corn Growers Association have kept me from even doing that small amount. So I'm basically here as a guest.
15: That is no small feat, running an organization like Iowa Corn. Give us a sense from the rearview mirror of the year in that position. We've talked on the radio a time or two, but give us a sense now having had that experience and transitioning into other roles.
16: I had the hot button issues in my particular year as president were getting year-round E15 across the finish line. Now, we got it through the House, which nobody thought we could do. Our congressional staffs have been working on this for 15 years, and I got to give full credit to the Iowa representatives in Congress, and especially Randy Feenstra, who paid a pretty big price for spending his time in D.C. trying to get year-round E15 done. As you know, he did not come in first place in the gubernatorial race, the nomination. But we do appreciate his efforts, and we never got year-round E15 this far before. Now it's in the Senate. It's awaiting a positive vote in the Senate Ag Committee. There were two yes votes that were not healthy enough to attend, so they kind of put the vote on hold, and when those two people are able to come back, they will presumably vote yes, and then it'll get passed out of the Senate Ag Committee to the Senate, where there will be negotiating back and forth. If it gets passed in the Senate, it'll go to President Trump's desk, who has said he will sign it. My personal thoughts are that nothing will happen until after the elections, and it'll be part of a lame duck Congress, and it'll be among a bunch of things that get rushed through. President Trump has said that, don't worry, after the midterm elections happen, gas prices will come back down, but he hasn't said what's going to bring them down. I can only think of two things: an immediate peace in the Middle East, which I don't see is going to happen, or year-round E15 is going to be approved, which is a win-win for consumers. It doesn't cost the government anything. It'll save consumers money, and it'll create another market for farmers. And we need another market because we're growing more corn than we know what to do with now.
15: And to the point, that's very important that I think some from the oil patch states kind of gloss over. This is not a mandate by any stretch. This gives consumers an option, an opportunity. And yes, it might take a little bite out of those who don't care for blended fuels because of where they live, but this has to do with freedom of choice.
16: Oh, I agree with you, but if you're running an oil company, do you want to give up another 5% of the gas tank? No. So that's why we have some opposition there, and that opposition has very deep pockets. We also, I mentioned year-round E15. We had an unexpected wrench thrown into the works by the American Soybean Association, and they said they couldn't support the bill. They were still in favor of year-round E15, but I think they were letting the perfect be the enemy of the good. And if our congressional delegations, well, they were quite angry with the American Soybean Association. Some of them said, frankly, 15 years worth of work, they thought they could do better in 15 days. I think that was a very big miscalculation on the part of the American Soybean Association. We've had discussions with our Iowa counterparts. They seem to be coming around, but it made an uphill climb in the Senate even steeper, and it should never have happened in the first place. Anyway, that's E15. We're also fighting fertilizer. You and I discussed that before this interview. Fertilizer prices are not supported by market forces. It almost appears as if there's some collusion between the four fertilizer companies that control 90% of the three major fertilizers I need as a farmer: nitrogen, phosphorus, and potassium. I can't get by without those three, and most crops need those. So the fact is that, did they meet on a golf course and just say, hey, farmers are getting another emergency bailout payment? Let's stick it to them one more time. And it's not like I've sent back a single government check, but it's in my hands for about 5 minutes, and then I got to turn right around and pass it on to my landlord, my chemical dealer, my fertilizer dealer, whoever. Everybody knows if we're getting money, and they pretty much tighten the screws, irregardless of whether or not world economic forces make that happen. I will say about the fertilizer industry, when COVID came along, there's an excuse to raise prices. And then when the invasion of Ukraine came around, oops, there's another excuse to raise prices even higher. And then the war in Iran has provided another excuse. And prices rise up very fast. They come down like a feather.
18: I was going to say, when was the last time you saw prices go down? This isn't your first day on the farm. They don't go down.
16: No, they do not. The American farmers in a tight squeeze. I think I'll make it through this year in the black, and I think I'll do that without government intervention, government payments. All the same, I'm not going to send any of those checks back, but I will say that I've gotten phone calls from more farmers in distress than I have in 30 years of farming. It's like, hey, Mark, my banker's closed off my line of credit. Who do you bank with? You know, I've never gotten those phone calls before. Things are tight on the farm. And I would say that a government investigation into high input prices, but fertilizer in particular, and a few trade deals that might move some of our grain outside the country, and year-round E15, which wouldn't cost the government anything, are three quick things that would at least make an impact on my bottom line.
18: So as we're out here at the research farm, there are all manner of things that help someone like you on the farm. All of these other things that are vitally important notwithstanding, this is the important stuff of why you got into the business, because of being able to grow food, and now that also is fuel. How does a facility like this help you with greater efficiencies, better bottom line?
16: The short answer is that this is research in the public domain, and there is less and less of that all the time. The primary economic driver of Iowa is agriculture, whether it's the grains we produce and the livestock that eats those grains, or the machinery and the inputs, the chemicals, the fertilizers, the things like that that go into farming. Agriculture is the lifeblood of Iowa, and corn is number one amongst those. Soybeans are number two, and you still got cattle and hogs. But research in the public domain is what got all this started. You know, from our land-grant university system, which Iowa State University was the first one in the country. There is less publicly available information and a lot more private information, but the fact is that the information that comes out of this, the information I get from an agronomist, or that comes from a seed company or a chemical company or a fertilizer company, that all started with public research, publicly funded research that is non-biased. And that's what this is. These guys are cranking out data that's, they're not trying to sell me anything. That gives it a tremendous, it gives me a lot of credibility. It gives it a lot of credibility. Iowa State University, when I went to school, my tuition was 75% state and 25% student. When my daughter went to Iowa State 30 plus years later, it was reversed, you know. So the student's picking up 75%, the state's picking up 25%, and that's just getting tighter. So the fact that Iowa State can do as much research as they do on a tightened budget is even more of a testament to the skills and to the people that we have here. Frankly, public education has been getting short shrift for years. Our legislators have been saying, oh, we're going to cut the fat out of things. And my God, they've been cutting they cut the fat out decades ago. They've been cutting into muscle and bone ever since then. Iowa State is part of the muscle and bone that keeps the economic engine of this country going, this state in particular. And this is a celebration of what it can do, but it's like fighting with one hand behind its back already. Sorry to be preachy on that, but the fact is that we have a tremendously wonderful education system in this country that we're allowing to deteriorate through underfunding or steering tax dollars to other private ventures. So that's my personal opinion. That is not the opinion of the research farm of Iowa Corn or anybody else.
18: And that is why I asked you directly to get your opinion. Mr. Buehler, thank you so much. Mark Buehler from near Waverly, Bremer County. Appreciate the time and all of your advocacy on behalf of the industry. It is something vitally important, and I appreciate you taking the time.
16: Thank you very much for having me.
18: This is where Iowa comes to talk. News Talk 1540, KXEL.
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1: This is a Bloomberg Money Minute. Live sporting events are spread across so many platforms that for fans, it's become a frustrating exercise in keeping up. Antitrust lawyer Kelly Lerner says that if the Trump administration and Congress don't act, then fans may turn to litigation.
20: It's extremely expensive to watch your favorite team. It's extremely confusing to figure out where you can even catch those games.
1: The NFL already faces a potential $14 billion antitrust verdict that was tossed by a federal judge, but is now on appeal, involving NFL Sunday ticket subscribers.
20: The NFL makes the most money across the board, $14 billion. So they tend to get most of the attention, but the other leagues aren't that far behind.
1: The Sunday ticket litigation dates back to 2015. Earlier this year, the Justice Department launched an antitrust probe into the NFL, looking at whether its broadcast deals with media companies drive up the cost for consumers. Gina Cervetti, Bloomberg Radio.
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0: Pure Talk. This is a Bloomberg Money Minute. It's decision day for the Federal Reserve, and Wall Street is betting on a modest one-quarter point rate hike from the Fed today, the first increase in more than 3 years. The idea is to make borrowing money a little more costly and help drive stubbornly high inflation a little lower. Now, on Wall Street, after a few days of selling off, stocks are mostly higher right now. Traders awaiting that decision coming at 2 p.m. Wall Street time, while oil is lower. Right now, the Dow is flat, the NASDAQ up 0.75%, the S&P 0.33% higher. Oil down 3.5%. It's at 102 a barrel right now. Retail sales rebounding in August, up 1.2% from the month prior, thanks to higher prices at the gas pump, plus a rush of back-to-school spending on clothes, electronics, sporting goods, and more. And a new study in the European Heart Journal found that eating whole grains, including whole grain cereal every day, could lower your cholesterol and blood pressure and help maintain your...
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4: KXEL News Time on this Wednesday morning is 10:30. Let's go to the news line and the weather lab in Cedar Rapids for this live chat with TV9 Chief Meteorologist Joe Winters. Well, it's kind of a cloudy day, drier in this part of the state. They're still seeing some rain elsewhere in Iowa.
5: Yeah, southern Iowa, southwest Iowa particularly right now, and there's more that's going to move in. And for the most part, I think it's going to remain high Interstate 80, Highway 30, and point to the south. There may be a shower that sneaks up toward Highway 20, but overall, northern Iowa dry, and some spots, even some partly cloudy skies breaking out.
4: And there's a similar forecast, I think, for tomorrow before we get a much better chance of additional precipitation.
5: Yeah, there's another chance as we head through... tonight into tomorrow south, and then as we head into the weekend, there will be additional chances of more rainfall that would come with a thunderstorm chance as well. And the chance of rain, still as we talked about early week, remains in the forecast all the way through Monday, and I think finally after that we may break the rainy pattern, at least for a period of time.
4: And a little bit of a roller coaster of temperatures climbing for the weekend before we drop back down next week to where we are right now.
5: Yeah, never like to talk about the warmth that's building, but indeed, Thursday, Friday, Saturday, along with the warmth and highs near 80, we're going to look for some dew points to be back in the mid-70s, so that muggy feel will be with us. And overall, if we look out toward the end of September, an above-normal trend of temperature remains with us. So even though we will drop slightly below normal early next week, we could again warm up as we head toward the end of the month. Believe it or not, we're talking about the end of September already. That's wild how fast it goes.
4: Well, I mean, I saw yesterday was the 15th, which when it was payday, not that you'd notice, but on the calendar, I thought, wow, already the middle of the month. Oh, that's
5: It moves fast, and of course, we head in October, and you can put out all your pumpkins starting in October. So,
4: was there a rule? Is it October 1st?
5: That's a rule. That's an absolute rule. And then you can't put the Christmas tree out until after Thanksgiving.
4: Amen to that, brother.
5: Get out the cornucopia, get out the turkey. That's what November's all about.
4: You haven't been to Walmart lately, have you?
5: no, not in the holiday aisle, not yet.
4: Oh, it's an assault on the senses. It's like, wait, no, we're not. Where are the school supplies? Well, anyway, I'll just let me go yell at some clouds as you tell people the details, please.
5: Looks like we are going to see that. Mostly cloudy skies, a chance of showers and storms. Generally, south of 30. Could be sneak up to Highway 20 at times. About 70 for a high. Showers, storms likely tonight, down to 61. Slight chance of showers early tomorrow, and then mostly cloudy skies with 76. Storm chance on Friday, 79, and close to 80 on Saturday, back to the low 70s by Sunday.
4: Practicing how to shake my fist as I yell at the clouds outside.
5: Grab your club and do it.
4: Learning how to be an old man.
5: And, well, maybe your cane.
4: Yes, because you can tap it on the ground. There you go. I've got this down. I'll give you lessons. Thank you, Joe. Talk tomorrow.
5: Sounds good.
4: TV9 Chief Meteorologist Joe Winters live from the Weather Lab in Cedar Rapids on this Wednesday morning. TV9 First Alert Pinpoint Doppler Radar. Just a few returns showing up in areas like Black Hawk and Bremer, Butler and Grundy counties. Just some sprinkles. A little bit of a trailer down there in Story and Marshall County. So it may not be hitting the ground. I see it on the radar, so we tell you about it. And again, southwest corner of the state, Clarinda and Shenandoah, they're getting the heaviest rain right now. A couple little stray showers near Bloomfield as well. And that's all we have for you at the moment. Flood watch for the folks in south central and southwest Iowa, along and south of I-80, and that continues throughout the day. In Boone this hour, it's overcast and 63, overcast and 64 in Des Moines.

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1: This is Profit Matters on the Iowa Agribusiness Radio Network. I'm Dustin Huffman. Soybean harvest is just barely underway in Iowa, but heavy rains across much of the state have put that early progress on hold. But once combines can get back in the fields, farmers have an opportunity to learn a little more about the quality of the crop they produced. A nationwide soybean quality study is collecting samples to measure protein and oil content, giving individual farmers information about their beans while also building a bigger picture of the U.S. crop. We'll hear from the United Soybean Board next.
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1: With harvest waiting on the fields to dry out, this could be a good time for soybean growers to get ready to participate in this study. The United Soybean Board is encouraging farmers to submit samples for the study being conducted through the University of Minnesota. I spoke with board member Brent Rindell at the Farm Progress Show in Boone, and he says farmers can find out how their soybeans compare with the rest of the country.
3: It's a great opportunity for farms to learn how their soybeans stack up for protein and oil content versus the United States averages. And the good thing about that is that information is collated. You may, well, why are we doing that? It's so that we can reach out to our international partners and show the quality and advantages that U.S. soy has over our global competitors.
1: At the Farm Progress Show, farmers could pick up the sampling packets directly from the United Soybean Board booth. But that option ended with the show. But growers can still request a packet online and have it mailed to them. The package and the return shipping are all prepaid.
3: Farmers are here at the Farm Progress Show. We're having stopped by the booth and we're handing them the packet right away. There's also a way to reach out online and get those packages mailed to them. And it's all prepaid. Package, open it up, put your beans in it, seal it back up, put it in the mailbox, and it goes right where it needs to get to.
1: Those individual samples then become part of a much larger picture. Along with giving farmers information about their own crop, the combined results provide data the soybean industry can use to demonstrate the quality of U.S. soy to customers in the global marketplace.
3: We recognize as producers of soy in the United States that we are a premium product and we command a premium price in the marketplace. But we've got to be willing to stand behind it and show that we are truly the soybean of choice when it comes to our global partners around the world.
1: The recent rains may be keeping Iowa combines parked for now, but that also gives growers a chance to have the sampling packet ready before the harvest picks back up. Rindell says that the idea is to have it on hand so collecting and sending a sample becomes part of the harvest process instead of something that farmers have to remember afterwards.
3: Before you start running those combines, go ahead and get your soybean packet for quality evaluation. Get it, request it, get it in your hands. And when the combine starts rolling, rather than waiting to the end, go ahead and fill it up and send it off and get that out of the way. And look forward to a safe and plentiful harvest.
1: So once our fields dry out and the soybean harvest gets moving, these samples will provide farmers with a closer look at what is coming out of their own fields, including the protein and oil content of this year's crop. At the same time, every sample adds another piece of information to the nationwide study. That gives the soybean industry more data to put behind its message about U.S. quality as it competes for customers in a marketplace around the world. For this story and more, log on to our website at iowaagnet.com. For Profit Matters, here on the Iowa Agribusiness Radio Network, I'm Dustin Huffman reporting.
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6: It's September 16th, and this is your Fox Daily Snapshot. Today is Mayflower Day, which commemorates the day when the pilgrims left England headed for the New World in 1620. The Mayflower originally intended to land in Virginia, but after more than 3 months at sea,

0: Rough conditions and bad weather blew the ship off course. They ended up at Cape Cod, Massachusetts. Eventually, the group of men, women, and children would settle in Plymouth. Also on this date, in 1630, the Massachusetts village of Shawmut officially changes its name to Boston. And in 1993...
1: Hey baby, I hear the blues are calling, toss salads and scrambled eggs.
0: The sitcom Frasier, starring Kelsey Grammer and David Hyde Pierce, debuted on NBC. The comedy about the neurotic radio psychiatrist and his family would run for 11 seasons. If it's your birthday today, you share it with the founder of department store chain JCPenney, James Cash Penny, born in 1875. I'm Tushar Saxena, and that's your...
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5: That's Napster CEO John Acunto. The platform is selling conversational AI agents on Microsoft's Azure cloud for a penny a minute, compared to the 25 cents to a dollar many others charge.
7: We feel Napster did its part and its job in history of disrupting music, and we're going to do our part in disrupting AI. And this is really just the first step.
5: Acunto says Napster's agents sit on top of existing large language models to keep costs down, while Azure provides the underlying infrastructure. And while Napster's original music business shut down earlier this year, Acunto says musicians could still use its AI tools.
7: It's a very delicate thing right now, obviously, in the creative space, AI. So we're going to kind of see how that settles out.
5: Nathan Hager, Bloomberg Radio.
8: 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Coming up next, the news with Mike Slater.
9: Thank you, Bill. It is Wednesday, September 16th, 2026. Here's what's happening today in America. Record high incomes. Sports bill advances. Phase 2. And it's virtually going to collapse. It's all coming up. Then Bill is going to be here with your message of the day. But first, the Census Bureau revealed that median household income in the United States has reached a record high. The median household income, $87,460. Adjusted for inflation, this is the highest household income since 1967. The median household income rose 3% for white households, 4.8% for black households. The Senate took the first step to advance a bill which would overhaul our college sports system, passing a procedural vote for a full Senate vote, 74-24. The bipartisan Protect College Sports Act would establish a federal framework for athlete compensation and transfers. And the bill would provide protections for student athletes, including caps on agent endorsement fees, as well as scholarship and health benefits for athletes. Ted Cruz led the effort, and the president said he would sign it immediately when it eventually passes. The vice president said the U.S.-Iran conflict will enter a much different phase within months, declaring the first stage of the campaign complete. He said there are really two phases to this thing, and the first phase is done. That was to destroy the nuclear program and to destroy their conventional military and destroy their ability to project power in a way that they were able to even just a couple years ago. The second phase, Vance explained, is to, quote, ensure that they're not able to rebuild and try to maintain as much global stability in the wake of that. The vice president said the commercial traffic through the Strait of Hormuz has now returned to well over 50% of normal traffic, and U.S. forces continue to enforce the blockade against Iran and protect vessels moving through the strait. CENTCOM said that American forces have now redirected 103 commercial vessels to ensure compliance with that blockade. The president said the Kennedy Center is falling down. He said it's in a virtual state of collapse. A security guard passed through this area 1 minute prior to a piece of the ceiling, of concrete and steel, falling from the ceiling right into the main hallway. If the building were open, the president said, innocent people would have been killed. A judge ruled that the Kennedy Center has to remain open, even though there's no performances. The president said, remember, the Kennedy Center was losing hundreds of millions of dollars when I took over. It was failing badly. It had nothing to do with me. I am only here to help. I'm Mike Slater. Please subscribe to my podcast, youtube.com/@politicsbyfaith. Bill O'Reilly has your message of the day. Next.
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10: 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Time now for the O'Reilly Update message of the day. On this Wednesday, I'm thinking about the state of politics in America, and it's giving me a headache. Donald Trump recently unveiled a plan to give all voters $5,000 if the Republicans keep the House and the Senate in the midterms November election. Are we getting bribed? Well, there's a bit more to the story than the media would have you believe. The president wanted to change the economic focus of America from services to manufacturing, and he has largely succeeded in doing that. We now have the highest employment rate in 20 years for adults without a college degree. That sector of working class people is on the rise. Because of the tariffs, more things are being made in the USA. That makes sense, right? Now, the president believes so much money has come into the Treasury that everyone deserves a dividend, even if you don't vote for him. Problem here is that Americans don't know how much money we've actually taken in. The Trump administration should release those numbers. Is the national debt going down? Are we flush with cash? We don't know. So without the facts, the media can say anything to take down President Trump and the Republican Party. Hey, Mr. President, release the data. I'm Bill O'Reilly. I approve the message by writing it. You can reach me, bill@billoreilly.com, bill@billoreilly.com, name in town if you wish to opine. Now let's go to the mail. Kara Woodson, Chicago. How was President Obama legally able to deport or turn around so many illegal immigrants at the border if they're allowed due process once they set foot on American soil? Because there are laws about turning people around who are caught in the action of trying to get here. So, for example, if you have a phony passport and you're in an airline line, they see it, okay, they just turn you around. They don't bother with the process. There's a bunch of, it needs to all be clarified, but there's a bunch of laws that allow things. Gary, Republicans aren't mishandling their messaging. The corrupt liberal legacy media will only report negative news. It's true to some extent, but the president has a lot of visibility himself. A lot. So I'm not saying that's I can't agree with you 100% there, Barry. Janet, I don't believe the problem is the left. The problem is the right not have anywhere near enough media to get the message out. Again, Trump is by far the most accessible president in history as far as the media is concerned. He gets his own message out. In fact, tomorrow we're going to do a special on the AI controversy, which we've been investigating now. So Trump wants it to move forward. Others want to pause it. We will have a very, very good report for you tomorrow. But the president gets his word out. I watch O'Reilly. I have a question. My grandfather in 1932 had to take a test before he could vote. It was a law. Why can't they do that now? Because it's unconstitutional. Can't disenfranchise people who can't pass a test. It's against the Constitution. One vote, one person. 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
10: Now the O'Reilly Update brings you something you might not know. 52 years ago today, President Gerald Ford issued a conditional pardon to so-called draft dodgers who refused to fight in Vietnam. Though praised by many, his decision enraged millions of Americans. Here is the story. Beginning in 1964, more than 2 million Americans were drafted into military service. Names were selected by a lottery linked to their date of birth. Many avoided conscription by enrolling in college. Others claimed religious or medical exemptions. 200,000 people were charged with evading the draft, including boxer Muhammad Ali, whose conviction was overturned by the Supreme Court. Some dodgers were arrested, sentenced to up to 18 months in prison. Others fined $5,000. 50,000 Americans fled to Canada or Mexico. After a decade of bloodshed, the Vietnam War ended in January 1973. On September 16, 1974, President Ford issued a proclamation granting a conditional pardon to some draft dodgers, providing they work in a public service job for 2 years. Those who fled the country, however, were not eligible for the amnesty. Ford himself, a veteran of World War II, hoped the pardon would heal the divided country. Said the president, quote, "This reconciliation calls for an act of mercy to bind the nation's wounds and to heal the scars of divisiveness." Veterans groups, however, condemned Ford's proclamation, saying the act condoned desertion. After the pardon, the president's approval rating fell from 50 to 37%. Ford lost to Democrat Jimmy Carter 2 years later, who issued an unconditional pardon for all draft dodgers on his first day in office. And here's something else you might not know. The most popular destination for Americans who refused to fight in Vietnam was Toronto, Canada. Despite the pardon, 40,000 U.S. citizens remained there after the war. That community still exists to this day. Back in a moment. 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
16: Find them on your schedule. 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I frequently hear from listeners to this segment agreeing or disagreeing with something said. 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So, in one respect, if you listen long enough, you have a good chance of a certain feature cycling through the airwaves again. 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And that's the Iowa Politics Report for Wednesday, September 16. On Twitter, Instagram, Gitter, Threads, and Truth Social at Iowa Politics. I'm Jeff Stein on News Talk 1540 KXEL.
17: This is a Bloomberg Money Minute. Ozempic maker Novo Nordisk is now working with Anthropic, the maker of the Claude chatbot, to speed up drug development using artificial intelligence. This as Novo tries to recapture the lead in the weight loss drug race, which it lost to Eli Lilly and its Zepbound medication. Meantime, Apple, using its in-house computer chips to develop an enterprise server, and has been in discussions with NVIDIA about using its networking equipment to build it. The information reports the plan would be to sell the servers to AI developers, other tech companies, and even governments. Apple shares a little bit higher this hour. Elsewhere on Wall Street, stocks are mixed but mostly higher ahead of the Federal Reserve's 2 p.m. Wall Street time decision on interest rates, widely believed to be a modest rate hike, the first in 3 years, to drive inflation a little lower. Right now, the Dow is flat, the NASDAQ up 0.75%, the S&P 0.33% higher, and oil is lower, down to about 102 a barrel. Tom Busby, Bloomberg Radio.
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19: Circle on Capitol Hill. Melissa Brady, Fox News, as President Trump's third nominee for U.S. Surgeon General is pressed on administration positions, including vaccines.
20: The way to dispel confusion is not to sow more confusion.
19: Republican Senator and Dr. Bill Cassidy taking issue with efforts to reduce the amount of recommended childhood vaccines and to split up the combined measles, mumps, and rubella shot. Dr. Nicole Sapphire telling lawmakers she does not believe childhood vaccines cause autism.
21: I do not believe that there is reputable evidence that shows us causation of childhood vaccines and autism. What I can say is that I believe vaccines save lives, and they are one of the strongest tools in our arsenal when it comes to public health.
19: Dr. Sapphire, a former Fox News contributor, is a radiologist nominated after previous nominees faced questions about credentials and views. The family of Charlie Kirk takes the first step toward a wrongful death lawsuit, filing a notice claiming security lapses at Utah Valley University, where Kirk was shot during a campus event last September.
22: There's a lot of different pieces of this notice of claim that are just a gut punch.
19: Turning Point USA spokesperson Andrew Colvett telling Fox the rooftop where the shot was fired was a known student hangout.
23: The family says there was no written security plan or pre-event security briefing, and that campus police also failed to use drones or monitor surveillance cameras in real time, which could have flagged the gunman's suspicious movements, and assigned just six officers to a huge outdoor event with about 3,000 people. In a short statement, UVU says it is aware of the notice of claim, adding, "Our focus remains on supporting our campus community."
19: Fox's Claudia Cowan, the accused assassin, due back in court next month. 2 hours from now, we get the Fed's latest take on the economy, which could include the first rate hike in 3 years to address sticky inflation. 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
27: Hello, I'm Charles Hart. It's Tuesday, September 15th. Here's a look at the top stories from your trusted local news source. Today, the Iowa City School Board is set to appoint a new member during a special meeting. This comes after former member Jane Finch resigned last month. The school district is dealing with a financial crisis after years of not balancing its books, leading to a lost bond rating and a scramble to make payroll. In her resignation letter, Jane Finch called the board dysfunctional and toxic and questioned whether it can regain the community's trust. Her resignation followed a heated exchange with another board member during a tense work session.
28: I was shaken after that outburst that you had because of something that Director Lingo said, and I couldn't focus, and I asked for a break. And now you've co-opted 4 other board members to gang up on me?
27: Today's special meeting agenda says board members can vote for up to 3 of the 13 candidates. Their first choice gets 3 points, second gets 2, and third gets 1. The candidate with the most points will be appointed. The meeting is at 6 tonight. In Your Voice, Your Vote coverage, a community group in Dubuque County is holding a meeting tonight. This is so the public can hear from local candidates about data centers. There are discussions ongoing in the county about a data center ordinance. However, data center accountability for the citizens of Dubuque County wants the public to hear from the people they will be voting on in November. All candidates will each have 10 minutes to speak, and if there is time, there will be a Q&A session. Tonight's discussion starts at 6 at Happy's Place in Dubuque. For the latest headlines and breaking news alerts, download the free KCRG TV9 News app on iPhone or Android. 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
3: The TV9 First Alert Forecast, chance of showers and storms, upper 60s to low 70s. Tonight, showers and storms likely will drop to the mid and lower 60s. For Thursday, chance of early showers with a high in the mid 70s, down to 63. Friday, chance of storms, upper 70s. Saturday, storms, low 80s. Sunday, storms, low 70s. From the TV9 First Alert Weather Lab, I'm Justin Roberts on News Talk 1540 KXEL.
4: Currently, it's 66 degrees on the Voice of Eastern Iowa.
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1: Glenn Beck is on.
2: Well, hello, America. Hello, and welcome to the Glenn Beck program. We are really glad that you're here. There's a lot of weird stuff going on today. Some stories that I'm not sure make total sense. And I want to talk to you about those. We're going to talk about what is the message that we're giving Russia? Why did we talk about what we're putting up in space? That's for China. We have a lot to talk about, all of it coming up in just a minute. And I want to talk about the Sheeran debacle again, because I don't think we're all learning our lesson from this. And I haven't heard anybody take an angle that I think we need to talk about, at least. That's coming up in 60 seconds. Stand by. First, let me tell you about Simply Safe. A burglar really doesn't want a confrontation. 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You know, when they say, "How did you hear about us?" Make sure you put, "I heard it on the Glenn Beck program." There is no safe like Simply Safe. All right. All right. Let me start with this audio from AOC. It's cut four, I think.
3: Comes on the radio while you're driving along. Are you changing the channels?
4: I am.
3: You are?
4: Yeah.
3: Why is that?
4: I think that what we've seen, especially, it's not just what has happened with the act and not just in removing Macklemore from the lineup, but when you see what Robert Kraft did to line up all of the stadiums to censor speech in that one specific way, it's become clear that this is not just about one music artist or two music artists, but this is about how just a handful of stadium owners and the elite can prevent an entire massive issue, in this case, the genocide in Gaza. But it doesn't stop there. It could be speaking out about AI. It could be speaking out about any issue that you can now just get a handful of stadium owners to ensure that an entire person's career can be jeopardized if they speak out about any issue.
2: So it's like cancel culture. Is that what you're saying, AOC? It's cancel culture. Yeah. It sucks, doesn't it? When you can get a handful of groups together and they can put pressure on, let's say, I don't know, advertisers, and get people pulled from the air. Kind of sucks, doesn't it, AOC? My gosh, I'm going to lose my mind. I'm sorry. Blood might chew through my eyes at any moment. I can't take the hypocrisy. I'm sorry. I know everybody always says it's the hypocrisy, but it really is the hypocrisy. How they can clearly see it on one side and not the other. So let me tell you what's really going on here. Ed Sheeran is playing Philadelphia on Saturday. As of right now, he doesn't have an opening act. He was playing at MetLife. His opener, the rapper Macklemore, told the crowd that he joined the tour so he could stand in stadiums all across America and say two words, "Free Palestine." I don't know. Me, I want to go to a concert. I'm paying to go see a concert, especially not going to pay to see the warm-up band. But when I go, I want to forget all of this stuff. Can you leave me alone? I don't want you to talk about Donald Trump and how great he is. I don't want to hear any of it. Play music. But maybe that's just me. Maybe everybody who's going to see Ed Sheeran is like, oh, I got to hear about free Palestine. I got to hear about how wrong the Jews are. Oh, my gosh. So then he played his protest song, written for students who took over a building at Columbia. Images of Gaza on the screens, and he did it the next night. Okay. So now, Robert Kraft, who owns the Patriots and Gillette Stadium, it's wholly independent. He owns it. He barred Macklemore from the building. Macklemore says Kraft then rallied other stadium owners behind an ultimatum. He says, you don't play here. Okay. I know Robert Kraft has a right to do it because he owns it. So it's not a free speech thing. If you own it, I don't have to have you play here. You know, I own this building. I'm not doing drag shows here. I'm sorry, and you can't make me. I own the studios. Sorry, not going to do it. Is that harming your freedom of speech? No. What you're saying is if a private person owns private property, you don't actually own your private property, and I'm sorry, I do. It's my property. I can do what I want to do. Cool. So then the promoters confirm that venues told him exactly that. So Monday, Macklemore off the tour. Kraft said it crossed a line, pointing to New Jersey and what he calls a broader history of anti-Semitic rhetoric and imagery. Okay? Okay. I'm being as calm and as nice as I possibly can on this. And I think you might be surprised where I come down on it. But anyway, so on Tuesday, Sheeran speaks out. He says it's the promoter's decision, not mine. Okay. He said, I spent a week trying to build a bridge, and I couldn't. Okay. He said, I'm not going to abandon the fans, the crew, or the musicians who rely on me to make a living. He said, he's appalled by the war, but he's not going to be drawn into a public fight over it. Good. That's his right, too. Just like it's Macklemore's right to speak out against the war. Within hours, every remaining supporting act quit. Aaron Rowe, an Irish singer-songwriter who says Ed changed his life. Bioga, an Irish folk band that played in the middle of Ed's set. Lucas Graham from Denmark. And Phineas, Billie Eilish's brother. He was booked for South Africa. Okay, or South America. First of all, Phineas, what do you expect? It's Phineas, of course. The rest of them, I don't even know. Now, you might, but I'm not going to see, what is it, Bodega or whatever they are. I'm not going to pay a ticket of like $600 to see Bodega, okay? When they get big, and I'm sure they're going to be big, well, maybe not. The world may never know their greatness now that they've decided to do that, but that were their principles, and that's their right as well. So let's look at this. A dad on X with fewer than 1,000 followers did something almost nobody bothers to do, and that is write Ed Sheeran a letter that just says, you know, a tweet that just says, dude, I love you, but this is so offensive. I had to leave the stadium with my kids and then come back when you were on. Really? Is this what you want to be? That caught fire. Kraft decides to start it up with the stadiums, and then we're off to the races. If Sheeran cancels, he eats roughly $25 million. 600,000 fans go home disappointed. 10,000 workers lose the days they built their calendars around. 25 to 50 million in profit disappears. And next time he does tours, he tours alone. Unless he makes every opener act sign a contract promising never to say anything political on stage, which I think they should do anyway. Now, those are one man's estimates. It's not an audit. But his was the only post that I read this week that remembered the guy who hangs the lights. That's why artists have business managers. Because if they were left their own devices, they'd be broke by Thursday and proud of it. I'm a starving artist. Yeah, whatever. But look what actually happened. Because for a little while, the system was working. Macklemore said what he believed on stage out loud. He's right. Robert Kraft decides, you know what? You're performing a building that I own. That's my right to say you're not performing here. If you want to say those things, Macklemore, was Sheeran okay with that? Did you tell him? Because it's his show. You're an invited guest. Okay. As long as the man is inviting you to be on the stage, but then if he's invited you and you said, hey, I'm going to do this, and he's like, oh, I'm fine with that, well, then you got a problem with Ed. Four acts walk away from real money over principle. I think their principle is wrong, but that's their paycheck. It's whatever. Their protest, that's their right. Sheeran decides he's going to keep his crew employed, keep his opinion on the war himself. His right. And every person holding a ticket gets to decide whether they're going to go or ask for a refund. They're right. Everybody chooses. Nobody arrested. Then comes the part that isn't a choice. Sheeran's silence is now being called cowardice. One critic said he let a billionaire pick his politics for him, like you haven't with George Soros. Macklemore's own song accuses artists who stay quiet of complicity. The rule is simple. Neutrality is not permitted. You are going to say what the mob tells you to say or you're guilty. Is that the kind of country you want to live in? And I don't care. I don't care if it's happening on our side because we don't get a pass. We don't get a pass. Anybody who says wait, you're for this war, you're a traitor. What? No. You don't agree with everything this guy does or that guy does, or you don't agree with everything I say, you're a traitor. No, I'm not. I'm somebody who has an opinion, and sometimes I agree with people, sometimes I don't. Gillette is private. Now, here's where it gets sticky. Most of the other stadiums on this tour are owned by cities and states. Okay, I know that Philadelphia is 100% city-owned. That's a different story now, because now you can make a case. Now, I don't know how this comes out, but it's a city-owned venue. So now you can make a case and say, this is private speech, and you are violating my First Amendment, because a city, a government, can't do that. Gee, that's a problem, isn't it? That's a real problem. First Amendment. If a taxpayer-owned stadium banned a Christian singer for something she said about an abortion, I'd be on the microphone for a week. I wouldn't want to go to the concert because I'd go to the concert. I don't want to hear about abortion. There's a growing crowd on the right that wants its own loyalty oath. And it's the same disease as we have. I mean, it's terminal on the left. Don't catch that disease. Now, I don't know what the answer is on this. It's going to be raised by somebody. And it's another reason why the stadiums should be private and cities should run a city, not a stadium. You know, we've been here before, and it answers all of it. I'll give you that to you in 60 seconds. First, Real Estate Agents I Trust, you can change almost everything about a house. 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

taste. January 1936, most celebrated young composer in the Soviet Union. He has an opera running in Moscow. One night, Stalin comes in to see the show. He hates it. He leaves before the end. 2 days later, the party newspaper runs an unsigned editorial calling this thing a muddle instead of music and warning that this is the kind of stuff that could end very badly. Okay, we know who wrote it. We know what the point is, right? Whole country could read that. Friends stop calling. The story goes that he kept a small suitcase packed by the door because he knew that they would come for him one night and his family wouldn't have to watch him pack as he was being shipped off to a gulag. He didn't argue. He wrote. His Fifth Symphony premiered in Leningrad in 1937. Worst year of the purges. Newspaper article described it as Soviet artist's creative response to just criticism. And he let it stand. That was his compliance. But inside the hall, people were weeping. Many in the audience had lost somebody, somebody that was taken during the night, a brother who's just stopped writing all of a sudden. By all of the accounts, the ovations would go on for something like half an hour. Here's what happened. Censors heard obedience. The room heard the true grief. But nobody could say it out loud. But everybody knew. 12 years later, Stalin sends this guy to New York, and he's standing there at a press conference at the Waldorf Astoria. And a Russian composer who had fled the revolution stands up in the audience and said, "Do you agree with Pravda's attacks on Stravinsky?" Stravinsky was a guy this composer admired. He stands up and says, "Yes, I do. I completely agree." Now, did he? Anyone in that ballroom who was paying any kind of attention knew that that yes was worth nothing. It told you nothing about him. It told everything about the room he knew he had to go home to. This is what compelled bullied speech buys you. Not belief. A sentence with no one inside it. The editorial is a footnote now. The Fifth is played on every great concert hall stage on earth. People figure it out. You force Ed Sheeran to say free Palestine, and you've learned nothing about Ed Sheeran. You force him to say, "I stand with Israel." Same thing. All you've learned is about the room. Now, I am not neutral. I've never been neutral on this. October 7th is one of the clearest atrocities of my lifetime. Grandmothers, babies, kids at a music festival, at a concert. Killers film it. They brag it. They post it online. They're proud of raping children and then setting them on fire. And within days, people in crowds in Western cities are celebrating. It's sick. It's disgusting. It's evil. Now, I don't know the hearts of the musicians who quit this week, and I'm not going to pretend to. Macklemore says anti-Semitism is real. Well, okay, let's measure him by what he does. This is the guy who got on stage and gave a Hitler salute. Okay, so I don't know how much credibility you have. But the people who planned that day, carried it out, cheered it on. Here's the good news. They're not going to win in the end. Because people always figure it out. The way that audience did in Leningrad, they knew. Now, it takes longer than I'd like it to take, but I believe it's starting. I believe people are figuring this out, and they're done with it. Okay, so what does this mean to you? We're constantly handed a question, this question, at work, in a group chat, at school. Post the square. Add the line to your email. What are your pronouns? Say the words. And if you don't, well, what does your silence mean? Here's what you need to know. Your answer is allowed to be, you know what it means? It means I'm not telling you, and it's my right. I own my conscience the way Robert Kraft owns his at his stadium. Nobody gets to rent it. He owns it. You say what you mean and mean what you say. And don't cower to any bully on any side. Spend your money like it's yours because it is. If you think Sheeran's a coward, skip the show. If you think he's the only grown-up on the stage, buy two tickets. Nobody can take that vote from you. And remember, Saturday in Philadelphia, the guy who hangs the lights, who goes to work,
because a singer decided the crew wasn't going to pay for somebody else's political statement, including his own? That's not cowardice. That's a man who understands and reads the whole budget. 77 years ago, a man stood up in a ballroom in New York and said yes because he had no choice. Here's the great thing. You still have a choice. Use it and let the next guy use his as well. More in a minute.

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3: This is a Bloomberg Money Minute. Mortgage rates rising again this week. The average rate on a 30-year fixed loan now 6.97%, according to the Mortgage Bankers Association. That's the highest in 16 months. Rising energy prices because of the war against Iran has caused inflation to move higher, pushing those mortgage rates upward. And stubbornly high inflation is the reason most of Wall Street is expecting the Federal Reserve to vote for a rate increase later today to drive inflation lower. And with that, oil is moving lower. Stocks are moving higher. The Dow is up just a small fraction. The Nasdaq, 0.75% higher. The S&P up nearly 0.5%. Oil down to 102 a barrel. The president of the European Commission has proposed that Canada become the first associate member of the European Union because of President Trump's trade war with the U.S.'s neighbor and second biggest trading partner. And former President George W. Bush is coming out with a new book of oil paintings of political prisoners and dissidents in March. Tom Busby, Bloomberg Radio.
4: This is the Iowa Business Report Wednesday edition, presented by Iowa History Journal. The September-October issue features a cover story on Iowa's Rosie the Riveters from World War II. More at iowahistoryjournal.com. Iowa State University's Extension and Outreach Department plays a vital role in economic development in rural areas of our state. I asked new ISU President David Cook to outline the continued importance of the effort.
5: The great value of having these research farms all over the state allows us to do research that's critical to that particular geography, topography, soil, and so on. And so that's what makes it so valuable to Iowa State, the kind of research we want to do, but obviously back to the state so we can advance research that matters. It's the essence of what a land grant does. It's where, you know, our faculty, staff, and even students get involved, talking with community members, having them help drive the questions that will make a difference in the region. And so that's the critical role that these research farms play. I love higher ed. I love how education, you know, changes lives, and I often say generations of lives. And I love how the research we do drives innovation, what makes America such an incredible country. So amazing things happening, not to mention, you know, workforce and talent and what we're producing every day with our students. So amazing things happening.
4: David Cook began his tenure as president of Iowa State University on March 1st of this year. The Iowa Business Report is presented today by Iowa History Journal. 6 issues a year filled with stories of Iowa's amazing past. More at iowahistoryjournal.com. I'm Jeff Stein for the Iowa Business Report.
6: This is Basis Matters on the Iowa Agribusiness Radio Network for your Wednesday. I'm Dustin Hoffman. Only 3 elevators making any kind of changes, but we have seen them all move in a negative direction on those soybean basis bids. Let's run down the prices. ADM Burlington, 55 cents under on corn, 479. Soybeans, 48 cents under, 1278. Cargill Eddyville, 35 cents under on corn, cash bid, 499. New co-op Algona, 48 cents under on corn, 486. Soybeans, 65 cents under. Cash bid, 1261. Ag State Sheldon, 40 cents under on corn, 494. Soybeans, 63 cents under at 1263. Ag State Delta, 45 cents under on corn. Cash bid, 489. Soybeans, 60 cents under at 1266. Cargill Cedar Rapids, a dime under on corn, 524. Soybeans, 30 cents under. Cash price, 1296. Five Star Co-op Nashua, 55 cents under on corn, 479. Soybeans are 55 cents under at 1271. Lincoln Way Energy Nevada, 30 cents under on corn, 504. ADM in Des Moines, they're 70 cents over on soybeans right now at 1396. At New Co-op Red Oak, they're 40 cents under on corn, 494. Soybeans, 60 cents under at 1266. Mid-Iowa Cooperative in Green Mountain, they are 50 cents under on corn, cash bid 484, soybeans 50 cents under 1276. At New Co-op Sheraton, they're 43 cents under on corn, 491, soybeans 60 cents under, cash bid 1266. At Walk-On Feed Ranch, they are 60 cents under on corn at 474, soybeans 66 cents under, 1260. New Co-op Glidden, 45 cents under on corn, 489 for the cash bid, soybeans 65 cents under at 1261. Innovative Ag Services Farley, 60 cents under on corn, 474, soybeans 69 cents under at 1257. And at Cargill Muscatine, they're 70 cents under on corn, 464, soybeans 65 cents under, 1261. 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
8: The TV9 First Alert forecast, chance of showers and storms, upper 60s to low 70s. Tonight, showers and storms likely will drop to the mid and lower 60s. For Thursday, chance of early showers with a high in the mid 70s, down to 63. Friday, chance of storms, upper 60s.

0: You're, you know, busting our butt. I'm doing something right now with PragerU. I'm in filming for the next 3 days or next 2 days. I just did one yesterday. And we are, they've gotten together with the Department of Education, along with others, to have these done in AP and other, higher history classes. And I'm in the vault with the artifacts, and I'm just telling the stories. And I think those will be made available to you, too, I think through Prager University. But I'm thrilled to be able to have the opportunity to do that. Also, if you're an insider, today is definitely worth it. Today, I have these, and Jason knows because he used to travel with the family when he was security for me. We get the opportunity to do things that, like, nobody gets to do. And especially now that we have this museum being built here, this American History Museum, museums are opening their doors and their vaults and their back rooms to us. And so I went on a history tour with my family, and I did so many things that nobody gets to do. And I'm so frustrated because at the end of it, somebody would walk up to me and say, "Now, you know, you can't talk about any of this." And I'd be like, "Oh, come on, come on." And so I can't share anything. But the probably the biggest thing, I think this is the, if true, I think this is the biggest archaeological find, I would say, of all time. Jason, would you agree with that?
1: Yes, there's maybe one other thing that I would say also, you know, biblical time era that I would say would be equal. But yeah, this one, I don't even, you'll get into this, but I don't even know how you would verify. I guess I'll just put it that way, because I don't think anybody would want to.
0: Okay, well, you're going to hear that. You're going to hear all this today. And so I'm going to, and I took pictures, and you're going to see it. And it will absolutely blow your mind. But that's at the end of this special that I'm doing right after the show today. We're adding an extra hour to the show, and it'll be at glennbeck.com/torch. And I'm going to show you the pictures and everything else. But also, I'm going to show you, I had a brush with evil that made the hair stand up on my neck. And have you ever been out to eat? This is what a good husband I am. This happened. And if you've ever been out to eat and you've had something really, really bad, and then you go to your wife, you're like, "Oh my gosh, this is horrible. Taste this." That's what I did. I had this brush with, I mean, overwhelming evil. And I went, "Tanya." And she said, "What?" And I said, come here. And I'm backing away from it. And I said, "I just want to see if you feel anything. Can walk there." And she took a couple steps toward it, and she walked back, and she was like, "Oh my gosh, it was evil." And I'm going to take you through it. And it relates to almost everything that is going on today. So I'll show you that on today's program at noon Eastern time, right after the radio program. We will do a special hour for the insiders. You can join us now, glennbeck.com/torch, glennbeck.com/torch, and see that. Believe me, you will not be disappointed. Okay, there's a couple of things going on. First, let me tell you about what happened yesterday, what was announced yesterday in the Rose Garden, the Russia indictment. The charges have been unsealed against five people working for Russian intelligence to conduct attacks and murders around the world, including in the United States. The network allegedly recruited a Venezuelan in Brooklyn to surveil a Washington target, then offered him $40,000 to eliminate that Washingtonian. Okay, when the indictment happens, when, you know, a plot is disrupted, it is normal that they would unseal it and they would announce it, okay? But Blanche yesterday announced it at a White House Rose Garden press conference rather than in a DOJ release, which makes this a presidential message,

0: everything, I learned this when I was at Fox from Roger Ailes. You have to read the news differently than you do. Okay, you read it and you're like, oh, yeah, that's what that means. No, no, no, no. Sometimes they're messages. Okay. The Washington Post style section used to be the place, and I think it still is. Roger showed me some things in it, and I'm like, oh, my gosh. But the style section used to be the thing that the White House could go to and say, I need you to plant this story. And they'd say, well, that's not news, and we don't do that. We'll put it in the style section. Okay. And so there would be, if you ever read the Washington Post style section and there happens to be a story in the style section that seems like news and it has nothing to do with style, you know, that's a message to somebody. I don't know. Again, I don't know if it still is, but it used to be. So doing this in this unusual way, the president was sending a message. I don't know what it is, but I know the talks, you know, with Moscow over Ukraine are going, and the posture of Putin has been really uncompromising. He has no intention of ending the invasion. So the White House coming out and sending a message from Trump that, hey, we just caught your assassination network on U.S. soil. That's raising the cost of stalling without closing the door. It also is like Trump is soft on Putin. No, he's not. Did you see what he just did? Deterrence for the recruits, et cetera, et cetera. It's also a message to Europe. The indictment also covers terrorism against infrastructure in European countries aligned with Ukraine. What does that mean? That's a message also to Russia, because Germany has just come out and said that these drones, they now can prove they came from Russia. And what they were doing is they went and flew over the German border, illegal, flew over the German border, and one of them bounced off of a Ukrainian plane, and this Ukrainian plane was shipping supplies. The explosives didn't go off. I don't think that was a mistake. They wanted to, they didn't want to blow anything up in Germany. They wanted to send a statement, we can. So, you know, this, the point of Dr. Strangelove was the doomsday machine is useless unless you keep it secret. Washington Post today is saying this is a not so subtle warning to China and Russia. And that goes also to the space weapons. This one is fascinating to me. It is my guess that we have already had Star Wars. We have already had skirmishes in space. There's a reason we have Space Force. We know or suspect that China has satellite killing devices in space. We are particularly vulnerable because almost everything we do is so high tech and it's all satellite based. It's all our GPS alone. Everything is happening through our satellites. You blind our satellites and we're done. So yesterday we put some sort, or yesterday we announced that we have weapons in space. This is the first time anybody has ever said and verified we have weapons. We know or highly suspect that the Russians, but mainly the Chinese, have already done it. So again, why was this announced yesterday? Why do we say that? Because remember, you keep it quiet. I don't think so. I think it goes back to what we talked about. What was it? What was it last week when Trump said the moon is ours? Like Gru, he tweeted the moon is ours. And everybody's like, what? What is he going to now name that, you know, the Sea of Tranquility, the Sea of America? What? I mean, the moon is not ours. You can't own the moon. What was he doing? Why would he make that crazy thing? Because there's a method to this madness. He was sending a message to China. China is months behind us on getting down to the South Pole of the moon. it's strategic that we have that particular space. First one there, as long as you're occupying it, you get it. We have to be there. And so that was Donald Trump saying to China, we're ahead. You know it. We know it. I think they had just had a problem with one of their space things. And he said, the moon is ours. Everybody who doesn't understand the news and doesn't understand signaling that a president or a White House does looked at that and went, that's madness. No, it wasn't. It was a message to our enemies. And that is my guess on what happened yesterday in the Rose Garden with Russia. And what happened yesterday when we announced, hey, you know what? We got stuff in space that can knock your... We got little pew-pews up there. So look out, China. Pew-pew! We can do it. Nobody thought we could pew-pew. We're going to pew-pew like nobody's ever seen. That's what was announced yesterday. And it wasn't aimed at you. Fall is a strange season for homeowners. Everybody else is driving around saying, look, the leaves are falling. 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
3: The University of Iowa Writers' Workshop was founded nearly 90 years ago and has been home to thousands of talented writers. Its graduates include 17 Pulitzer Prize winners and 8 recent U.S. Poets Laureate. That pioneering program in the teaching of creative writing led to dozens of creative programs within the university and the Iowa City community. One of the more recent is tied to UNESCO, the United Nations Educational, Scientific, and Cultural Organization. On September 16, 2008, the city and the university unveiled their joint proposal to designate Iowa City as one of the world's few cities of literature. It was shipped to the UNESCO office in Paris for consideration. Why Iowa City? Many say it's been a haven as well as a proving ground for writers, and the synergy between the writers and the institutions that have grown from them have created a unique identity for the city. 2 months later, word came that UNESCO had designated Iowa City as the world's third city of literature, joining Edinburgh, Scotland, and Melbourne, Australia. Since then, 52 other cities have earned the designation, including Dublin, Ireland, Reykjavik, Iceland, Norwich, England, and Krakow, Poland. The only other U.S. city is Seattle, Washington. The designation makes Iowa City part of the UNESCO Creative Cities Network to promote innovative growth and shared experiences worldwide. A successful application submitted on handmade paper with original calligraphy for Iowa City to become a World City of Literature was submitted on this date in 2008. And that's Iowa Almanac for September 16th. There's more online at iowaalmanac.com. I'm Jeff Stein on News Talk 1540 KXEL.
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7: This is a Bloomberg Money Minute. Live sporting events are spread across so many platforms that for fans, it's become a frustrating exercise in keeping up. Antitrust lawyer Kelly Lerner says that if the Trump administration and Congress don't act, then fans may turn to litigation.
8: It's extremely expensive to watch your favorite team. It's extremely confusing to figure out where you can even catch those games.
7: The NFL already faces a potential $14 billion antitrust verdict that was tossed by a federal judge, but is now on appeal, involving NFL Sunday Ticket subscribers.
8: The NFL makes the most money across the board, $14 billion. They tend to get most of the attention, but the other leagues aren't that far behind.
7: The Sunday Ticket litigation dates back to 2015. Earlier this year, the Justice Department launched an antitrust probe into the NFL, looking at whether its broadcast deals with media companies drive up the cost for consumers. Gina Cervetti, Bloomberg Radio.
0: All right. Let me see some things. By the way, Ricky, can we talk about why Erica was not in the TPUSA thing, or why I suspect she's not? Can we talk about that?
9: I mean, it's being reported everywhere, okay. And Andrew Colbett from TPUSA was on Fox News this talking about it.
0: All right, so. I was at TPUSA, and she calls me up, and she's like, Glenn, would you do the keynote for Charlie's Memorial at UVU? And I said, sure. Now, she is at the Republican RNC convention. Yeah, the RNC convention on that night while I'm there. And people were like, why isn't she there? I really honestly thought it was because, well, do you want to go back there? Do you want to go back to the scene? You know, did Jackie O go stand in Dealey Plaza? No. Some bad memories there. So I didn't give it a second thought. But here's what's now being reported. It was more than just her going, I would be uncomfortable. It was more of her attorneys saying, you're going to be very uncomfortable if you show up, because there is a lawsuit that is about to be dropped on UVU for wrongful death, because they should have covered. I mean, honestly, I looked at the roofs before we got there, and we checked, are there snipers on every roof? And they were, I bet that security cost TPUSA $250,000. It was security that you only see at like a presidential thing. And they had it covered this time. They didn't the first time. And they were the ones, it was UVU. They were the ones. And there's an email that goes out. You do have the roof covered, right? Because we saw that there's a door, there's a way up or something. So they knew, they said, yes, we have it covered, and they didn't. And so there's a lawsuit that is going to be dropping soon against UVU, which, good. I'm glad. You know, it's not the same person that was running it. That person, I'm so glad, is gone from there, but I'm sure she's at some other university. But, you know, these universities, they have to learn their lesson. You can't take one side seriously and the other side not. You can't do what you're doing. And they were responsible to a great degree for his death, in my opinion. Well, just as much as the Secret Service was responsible because they didn't check a roof. Who's responsible for that? Look, we all agree it's the Secret Service. Who is responsible for this? UVU. I think it's a pretty open and shut case, but I'm not a lawyer. All right, a great hour coming up next. You met this guy, I think, last week. He is a Muslim that turned Christian and now is ringing the bell. Wait until you hear his story next.

0: 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And soon, who knows, we might be sharing your story right here. We are living in a defining moment. Today, a woman facing an unexpected pregnancy can order the abortion pill online, often before anyone has a chance to tell her that she's loved or she's not alone or that there's hope. 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
1: 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Amazon looking to take on Walmart. It's planning to build more than 1,000 same-day delivery facilities over the next 5 years, each one within 10 miles of where most of its Amazon Prime subscribers live. Right now, there's only about 85 in the U.S., so this could be a game-changer in how Americans shop for everyday items like food and medicine, as well as for discretionary and specialty items. On Wall Street, stocks mostly higher as investors await a decision from the Fed on whether to hike interest rates to combat inflation. Right now, the Dow is pretty much flat. The NASDAQ is up 0.75%. The S&P 500 0.33% higher. And oil is lower at $102.50 a barrel. Retail sales coming in strong last month thanks to higher prices at the gas pump and a whole lot of back-to-school shopping. And a warning from Microsoft's chief of AI, infusing tools like Anthropic's Claude chatbot with human-like characteristics will increase the risk of such systems going rogue. Tom Busby, Bloomberg Radio.
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3: Drumbeat in Washington. I'm Lisa Brady, Fox News, as a midterm countdown continues.
4: Life is way too expensive. People are drowning in Donald Trump's failed economy.
3: House Minority Leader Hakeem Jeffries also criticizing House Republican leaders for cutting the current session short, allowing lawmakers more time to campaign ahead of the November elections. That means no votes for now on some controversial issues, including AI restrictions and a Democrat push to impeach the war secretary. House Speaker Mike Johnson defends the president's agenda and progress, telling reporters Republicans are turning the ship around, but that it takes time. The surge in oil and gas prices not helping as the conflict with Iran continues, but U.S. Energy Secretary Chris Wright offering reassurance to Fox Business's Lauren Simonetti.
5: The secretary said the U.S. has now shifted its strategy in the Strait of Hormuz to escort both crude oil as well as refined product. And he said eventually Venezuelan oil production and Venezuelan refining can help.
3: Oil prices easing a bit today, but diesel hitting another record. A confirmation hearing for the president's pick to be U.S. Surgeon General.
6: Republican Senator Bill Cassidy, who is also a doctor, began the hearing by saying that the U.S. is having its worst measles outbreak in more than 3 decades and asking Surgeon General nominee Dr. Nicole Sapphire what her message to parents would be regarding vaccines.
7: Is the MMR vaccine extremely lethal, as the president said?
8: Chairman Cassidy, I cannot speak to what the president has
7: if
8: said.
7: You cannot say,
8: as a physician, I can tell you that I do not believe the MMR vaccine to be lethal. I believe the MMR vaccine is our greatest tool for combating measles.
7: That's great. That's great.
6: Dr. Sapphire is the third nominee for the role, which has been empty since President Trump took office in January 2025.
3: Fox's Tanya J. Powers. 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
12: Hello, I'm Charles Hart. It's Tuesday, September 15th. Here's a look at the top stories from your trusted local news source. Today, the Iowa City School Board is set to appoint a new member during a special meeting. This comes after former member Jane Finch resigned last month. The school district is dealing with a financial crisis after years of not balancing its books, leading to a lost bond rating and a scramble to make payroll. In her resignation letter, Jane Finch called the board dysfunctional and toxic and questioned whether it can regain the community's trust. Her resignation followed a heated exchange with another board member during a tense work session.
13: I was shaken after that outburst that you had because of something that Director Lingo said, and I couldn't focus, and I asked for a break. And now you've co-opted 4 other board members to gang up on me?
12: Today's special meeting agenda says board members can vote for up to 3 of the 13 candidates. Their first choice gets 3 points, second gets 2, and third gets 1. The candidate with the most points will be appointed. The meeting is at 6 tonight. In Your Voice, Your Vote coverage, a community group in Dubuque County is holding a meeting tonight. This is so the public can hear from local candidates about data centers. There are discussions ongoing in the county about a data center ordinance. However, data center accountability for the citizens of Dubuque County wants the public to hear from the people they will be voting on in November. All candidates will each have 10 minutes to speak, and if there is time, there will be a Q&A session. Tonight's discussion starts at 6 at Happy's Place in Dubuque. For the latest headlines and breaking news alerts, download the free KCRG TV9 News app on iPhone or Android. 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
19: 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The KCRG TV9 First Alert Forecast, mostly cloudy, a slight chance of showers and storms south, look for a high near 70. Chance of showers and storms overnight down to 61, a slight chance of early showers tomorrow and 76. East winds 5 to 15 today, southeast at 5 to 10 tonight. Chance of storms on Friday, a high of 79, near 80 on Saturday. I'm TV9 First Alert Storm Team Meteorologist Joe Winters on News Talk 1540 KXEL.
20: It's 68 degrees from KXEL, where Iowa comes to talk. 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
2: Hello, America. Got a great hour for you. Last week, I think it was on 9/11, we had Danny Bermawi on. He is the founder and CEO of Ideological Defense Institute, and he was talking about the anti-jihad campaign for Infidel Awareness Month. I didn't even know it was, but PR Wire, which is a news wire that always just publishes people's PR releases, would not release this because they said it was too controversial. And that's why I had him on. I'm like, what could possibly be so controversial? Well, here it is. He was a Muslim. He was born in Jordan. And he was a guy who saw September 11th and cheered. And then came to Christ and is like, what is happening? And he had some experience. And I don't know what they are yet. I want to start here. I don't know what his experience was, but it totally turned him. He's like, I'm on the wrong side. And now he is leading campaigns to say, wake up, wake up, wake up, because here it comes. And he is right about that. Danny is joining us here in just 60 seconds. Stand by first. 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Danny, welcome back to the program. I'm glad you're here. We had such a huge response to you when you were first on last week, because people wanted to hear your story. So can we start there? Tell me your story. You were born in Jordan, and you were a diehard. You, if I'm not mistaken, you told me you cheered on 9/11 and not for the Americans.
3: Good morning, Glenn. Yeah, I was 13, as I told you, but it doesn't mean that I was a radical, because that is a misconception. If you are a Muslim, then you side with Islam. You side with Allah. You side with the believers, the followers, the faithful to Allah. And America is against Allah. So I cheered not because I was a radical. And in 2006, I became devout. But again, that was not radicalism. That was just mainstream Islam. I became devout in response to the Danish cartoonist who drew the Prophet of Islam in Denmark, if you remember, in 2006. Oh, yeah, and I decided, all right, I'm going to defend Allah. I'm going to defend Islam. I'm going to defend the faith. And 1 year later, I left Islam. So, of course, it's a long journey. But,
2: wait. Why did you? I mean, you're ready to go defend Islam. What changed?
3: I could answer this question in different ways, but I would say that first, the theological answer. In Christianity, we have something called justification. You feel at peace with God. You're justified not because of your performance, but because of what God has done on your behalf. In Islam, there is no sense of justification. You feel this enmity. No matter what you do, how dedicated you are, I'm not exaggerating. I would wake up at 4 in the morning, and then wash with cold freezing water, because that gets me more credit with Allah, and walk to the mosque, and I take the longer road, because that gets me more credit, in dark, as I was praying, God, please give me peace. God, please give me your light. And a year later, there was nothing, absolutely nothing. And of course, on top of that, you read the history, you read the violence, you read the personal life of Muhammad, and God sent someone my way who started planting the seeds of doubt. You know, when you read the Quran, for example, if you're a Muslim and you read the Quran, you read to worship, not to understand. There's no critical thinking there. And I did that for all of my life. And then this guy started, you know, asking questions like, hey, what do you think of this? What do you think of that? And for the first time, I would be reading the Quran and, oh my goodness, Muhammad married his daughter-in-law. I was like, what is this? And then I would say, okay, there got to be an answer. I would go to an imam or a cleric, and I was like, what do you think of this verse? And no answer. So anyway, I left Islam and I became Christian after reading the Gospels. And that's what happened.
4: Have you heard this? I've heard this. I don't know if any of this is true, but I have heard that there's a ton of Muslims that are converting now, especially over in the Middle East, because they're having dreams of Jesus. Have you heard that?
3: Yes, I heard that. I was a missionary in the Middle East for 14 years. I worked in 8 different countries, planting churches, preaching the gospel. And I'm not a big fan of the theology behind dreams. I'm Reformed, so I know that many audience won't like that. But anyway, no, I believe that millions of Muslims are leaving Islam. Millions. You won't believe that full churches are women in hijab. They just converted, and they still wear the hijab. It's a cultural thing. Mm-hmm. But yeah, it's happening all over the Islamic world. That's for sure.
4: You said something a minute ago that there are no radicals. How do you explain that?
3: Yeah, the radicals in Islam, they are the secular, the moderate. Because what is radicalism? You're not adhering to the genuinely to the faith. If you are following the commandments of the faith as Allah meant them to be, or Muhammad meant them to be, then you are just moderate. And ISIS, Al-Qaeda, they're moderate Muslims. They are the true followers of Islam. I know that is shocking. I know that many people would call this Islamophobia. Well, you cannot call me Islamophobe. Try if you want. My mother is still a Muslim. But I'm telling you the truth. If you want to be a faithful Muslim, you must be a terrorist. Thank God the absolute majority of Muslims are not faithful to Islam. The Islamic countries, Glenn, they have deactivated Islam. They keep the shell, but their laws, they are imported from the West. Unfortunately, not 100%, but I mean, if you steal something, you don't get your hands, what is the word? Amputated. Right. You don't get it amputated. Why? Because they don't follow Sharia anymore. They don't behead you. They don't stone you. They used to do that in Saudi Arabia until recently. That is Islam. That is moderate Islam. And there's, let me be clear here. Islam is monolithic. Let me repeat that. Islam is monolithic. I know that many people love to say, oh, Islam has different set of beliefs and different currents. That is not true. Muslim sects, they differ on ridiculously minor things or non-theological things. I'll give you an example. The two major sects in Islam, Sunni and Shia, you know, Iran and Saudi Arabia, they have been fighting for 14 centuries. You would think, oh, they're fighting over theology, just like Protestant and Catholics. No, they're fighting over politics. Who should have been the caliph after Muhammad? Is it Ali or Umar? But in theology, they don't differ on anything. The same God, the same book, the same prophet, the same biography of Muhammad, the same sayings of Muhammad, minor things.
4: So would you say then the people who follow the 12th Imam, the 12ers as they know, as they're known, that's what most of Islam follows? Because I've always heard the opposite, that the 12ers are really frightening and dangerous.
3: I was a Sunni before I converted to Christianity. I was not a 12er Shia.
4: Yeah.
3: Let me tell you this. Sunni Islam is way more dangerous than Shia Islam. Even though Shia Islam, the 12ers, they are Iran and Hezbollah, and the West has painted the picture about them. But think of ISIS and Hezbollah. Yes, Hezbollah is a terrorist organization, that's for sure, killed Americans and doesn't hesitate to kill civilians. But nothing similar to what ISIS did. Burning people alive. Just remember 2013, 14, 15. And so Sunni Islam, the violence in Sunni Islam doesn't have a purpose. It is for the purpose of terrorizing the enemy. In Shia Islam, violence has a teleological end, because they're waiting for al-Mahdi. Of course, Sunnis too, they're waiting for al-Mahdi, but it's like a different version of al-Mahdi. But let me say this again. These are eschatological differences. They don't agree on what's going to happen when al-Mahdi comes back. But when it comes to the main pillars of the faith, because I need to be clear about this. When I say Islam is monolithic, I mean the Quran, the same Quran, the same interpretation of the major doctrines. They pray five times, Muhammad, his story, all of the main things. But eschatology, even among Christians, if you think about it, we have 1,000 different eschatological interpretation within Christianity, right? But we go to the same church. If next Sunday, ask the person next to you, what do you think about eschatology? Probably they would they don't believe in the same thing as you do, but you still go to the same church. Why? Because eschatology is not really the main pillar of the faith.
4: Correct.
3: So it is
4: starting to become an important topic, as you know, many people believe we are living in those end days. The apostles thought it too, so you never know. And the Shia end of time story is almost like somebody took the book of Revelation and, you know, just wrote the opposite. And you're like, I mean, wow, because their good guy is our bad guy, and our good guy is their bad guy. And I think they mean it. And, you know, when you're looking at, you know, the scriptures tell us is a 200 million man army. Okay, that might be, yeah, China, but that's easily Islam. If 10% of Islam is radical, that's over 100 million man army.
3: Yeah.
4: And I think it's probably, you know, if things got heated up, you'd have a 400 million man army easily with Islam.
3: Every generation thinks of themselves that this is the end times. We are the generation of the end times, because we love to be the center of event. You know, we love to think that we are the most important generation that has ever lived. Even though I'm a theologian myself, but when it comes to eschatology, I prefer to keep it to myself, because I believe that you have been following what was happening in the since October 7, and how there was a debate between dispensationalism and replacement theology within Christianity, and the anti-Israel were weaponizing theology and chanting Christ is King, you know, to take the jab at Jews, using theology to justify your actions or your positions. This is something global. Every group in the world does that.
4: Couldn't agree with you more.
3: The difference is that in Islam, and this is something, this is a very important point, because many people think that Islam is like an embryonic version of Christianity. You know, Christianity was violent, then there was the Reformation, and then Christianity became reconciled with liberal democracy, and now Christianity can coexist. That is ridiculous. That is ridiculous. Christianity was never violent. It was Christian people who were violent and based on no scripture at all. So when the church decided to do anything like that, to burn witches, for example, there's no scripture to support their stance. Now, the difference is that in Islam, it is the text itself. So when people say, is it possible to reform Islam? Again, they are projecting their own understanding of religion unto Islam. They think, oh, the same thing is going to happen within Islam, just like Martin Luther and John Calvin. But that is a false comparison, because the Christian Reformation was going back to the sola scriptura, to the text. If Muslims decide to do that, we will end up with 2 billion ISIS terrorists. We don't want that. So Islamic Reformation took place after the fall of the Ottoman Empire, and that was the birth of the Muslim Brotherhood. That was the Reformation. So another definition, or misdefinition, I would say, is that in the West, when the Founding Fathers penned the Constitution, the Bill of Rights, they were not thinking of Islam. They were thinking of different denominations within Protestantism and Catholicism, maybe Judaism. They were not thinking about Islam at all, because Islam does not fit the Western definition of a religion. Islam
2: Hey, wait. I got to take a break. I want people to sit with that, and then I want you to come back and explain that. You're saying Islam, this is critical. You're saying Islam does not fit the definition of a religion. Quite a statement. Back that up in 60 seconds. 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Station ID. You're saying that Islam is not a religion. Back that one up.
3: Okay, so what is a religion? And what is a political ideology? A religion, we have different definitions in, in sociology, in psychology, in theology. It's like you can define it as you want.
2: Right.
3: But it is a set of idea. And a group of believers in that set of ideas, and the desire that the rest of the world follow it, because you see it as the best way forward for humanity, right? It has a metaphysical component and so forth and so on. Now, what is not a religion is the desire to seize political power to impose that set of belief on the society. Communism has a set of ideas. If Karl Marx is the prophet of Marxism, the manifesto is the holy scripture of Marxism. What if communists today decide to say, well, we are a religion? Would you accept that definition? Of course not. Why? Because communism wants to seize political power to impose their understanding, their set of ideas on their society through politics. Islam has a religious mandate in the Quran to seize political power to enforce their divine law on the rest of humanity. So that is the difference between Christianity and Islam, for example. Christians, we want the world to follow our set of beliefs. We desire them to do so, but we have no mandate to seize that, to seize power and enforce it on people. So Islam is not a religion. Islam has a religion. Islam has a religious component. Just think of your room or your house. You have a kitchen. And this is what I told Jeremy Boring when he interviewed me. I told him, look at your kitchen. Your house is not your kitchen. Your house has a kitchen. Islam is not a religion. Islam has a religion. So when you understand it from this perspective, then
4: everything changes. Everything changes. Sure. All right, we're going to come back here in just a second because I want to know what he believes is coming our way, what Americans have to wake up to, what the world needs to wake up to, and the thwarted ISIS plot in Pennsylvania. Back with more in just a minute. 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You don't wait until the engine falls out on the highway and then say, maybe I should have been paying attention. You know, no, that's not the way it happens. The one thing you're definitely keeping, and yeah, it's amazingly easy to see, you know, how to accept the aches and pains in life that are associated with getting older. 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
6: This is the Bloomberg Money Minute. The U.S. and China now discussing slashing some tariffs ahead of President Xi Jinping's state visit to Washington next week, along with a meeting with President Trump. Meantime, Chinese officials considering bringing a top executive from auto giant BYD to the U.S. for that meeting with the president, even though the U.S. has imposed 100% tariffs on Chinese-made EVs, effectively keeping them out of the U.S. marketplace. In about an hour's time, Federal Reserve policymakers will have their decision on interest rates, with the first rate increase in over 3 years expected. The idea is to drive inflation lower, making money a little harder to borrow. Right now, that has stocks mixed, but mostly higher. The Dow is down a small fraction, the Nasdaq up 2/3%, the S&P 0.25% higher, and oil is 3% lower at $102.50 a barrel. And Spider-Man Brand New Day, now the highest grossing movie ever at the U.S. box office. It took in nearly $937 million since its release in July. 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
7: 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I'm Mark Magnuson. 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Garrett, what's happening with the trade in the grains?
8: Your grains are seeing a little bit of a down day. I think your leading cause of that is if you look at crude oil. Overnight, it opened up pretty high. You know, that front month is still in the hundreds there, but it's easing off just a little bit. I think the easing off of that crude oil is causing your grains, corn down about a nickel, and soybeans not too far behind. Your overnight trade on both were strong, but this mid-morning, it's kind of giving it up a little bit. Looking at your smaller grains, your wheat, it was holding its ground for most of the morning, but following your corn and beans, it too is weakened. About a penny down on your spring wheat.
7: 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December corn down 4.5 at 531¼. March corn down 4.5 at 545¾. November soybeans down 3¼ at 1315½. January soybeans down 3¼ at 1332. October soybean meal down 240 at 357.70. October soybean oil down 75 cents at 69.13. Chicago wheat down 3¾ at 724¾. Minneapolis wheat is unchanged at 749. Kansas City hard red wheat down 4 cents at 792¼. December oats up 15 cents at 406 even. On the Merck, October live cattle down 60 cents at 220.10. October feeder cattle down $1.70 at 332.15. October lean hogs up 25 cents at 79.33. October pork cutout unchanged at 107.28. Class 3 milk down 7 cents at 15.84. This has been a check of the Midday Markets on the Iowa Agribusiness Radio Network.
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13: The KCRG TV9 First Alert forecast, mostly cloudy, a slight chance of showers and storms south. Look for a high near 70. Chance of showers and storms overnight down to 61, a slight chance of early showers tomorrow and 76. East winds 5 to 15 today, southeast at 5 to 10 tonight. Chance of storms on Friday, a high of 79, near 80 on Saturday. I'm TV9 First Alert Storm Team Meteorologist Joe Winters on News Talk 1540 KXEL.
9: We have 69 degrees now on News Talk 1540 KXEL.
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today's the day that you want to be an insider. Today's the day you want to join Torch. After the 3 hours of the radio program at noon Eastern, on the stream, I'm just going live for another hour. I'm going to show you some things that literally no one gets to see. When I was over in the Middle East, I saw something, I saw several things, but I saw one thing in particular that nobody has seen. And it was very, very hush-hush for a while. But it is probably one of the most important archaeological possible finds. I want to make sure I say it that way. Possible finds in human history. Nobody gets to see it. And nobody talks about it, but we're going to. I'm also going to share with you, I went up onto the Temple Mount. I've been in Israel several times, but because of who I am and...

0: CEO and founder of the Ideological Defense Institute. And we've just been talking about how he says Islam is not a religion. It is a political movement with a religion inside of it. And I have to tell you, that's why I don't think you have to worry about freedom of speech and the First Amendment, really, on Islam. You know, it's way I get a right to practice my religion. No, that you're not, though. You're not. When you're doing certain things in Islam, you are not practicing your religion. You are actually trying to overthrow the country to take power, in my opinion. And is that kind of the same thing that you're saying, Danny?
1: Yes, back to the definitions, as we were talking before the break. When people think of Islam, they think of Christianity. No. When you think of Islam, think of the United States of America. Think of France, China, because Islam is a state. Now, that state has a religion. You know, the United States has Christianity, the major religion. It has a constitution. It's called Sharia, just like the constitution of the United States. It has population. They're called Muslims. So Muslims are not analogous with the Christians. It's analogous with Americans.
0: We must look so incredibly ignorant and stupid, because they say it in their mosque. They say it out loud. We are going to take over. We will have Sharia. That means overthrow the constitution of whatever country they're in. And they've done it in country after country after country. And there's something wrong with us, Danny, honestly, that we just don't see it. And we're not willing to stand up and speak the truth.
1: Yeah, as you were saying, Glenn, even if 1% of Muslims, because I don't want to come off here as, you know, vilifying all Muslims. The majority of Muslims, they don't adhere to these to these doctrines because they are not practical. And they, honestly, they ignore most of Islam. Because if you want to adhere to everything that Islam teaches, that is a problem. You would end up in Syria, in some city in Iraq, living with ISIS or with Taliban. Because Islam is not practical at all. And Muslims, they have cognitive dissonance. I was a Muslim, I'm telling you. That confusion, you don't know how to live in the world because your belief system is completely contradictory with the reality around you. So what are you going to do? So you ignore it. However, if we have 1% out of the 5-6 million Muslims in America, only 1% who are faithful, who are willing to carry out all the teachings of Muhammad, then what is that like? 50,000 people? So you have, literally, you have 50,000 ISIS terrorists living in America today, just at 1%. Can you imagine? Yeah.
0: We just foiled a plot, and he's, if I'm not mistaken, he's a white guy.
1: It doesn't matter. It's a word of you.
0: Yeah, who has converted. He was an American that converted to Islam, and they just foiled a plot where, thank God, where he was going to go do major damage because he was dedicated to the belief of ISIS.
1: Yeah, dedicated to the belief of Islam, I would say. Just look at people who convert out of Islam. They become Christians, Jews, or atheists. You know, they become peace advocates. They become, you know, just look at the majority of them. Have you ever heard of a Muslim converted out of Islam to become like a terrorist? Of course not. But the majority of people who convert to Islam... You keep hearing about them. It's like a convert to Islam shot a homosexual in that club. A Muslim to Islam, a convert to Islam joined ISIS. What's going on? I'll tell you what's going on. People who convert, usually they are more faithful than the people who are born inside the system.
0: Always.
1: Right?
0: Yeah.
1: So people who become Christians, they become very faithful. They become missionaries. The same thing on the other side. People who join Islam, they are not satisfied with the superficial practicing of the faith. They want the profound meaning behind the faith. And that's why they become radical or they become the true representation of Islam. So now when we are talking about the United States and Muslims in the United States, again, I don't want to vilify Muslims, of course not. But the problem is in Islam as an ideology, it conditions you to always pledge allegiance to Allah behind the enemy lines.
0: Would you say this is akin?

0: to what we're seeing with Marxism. There are a lot of people that profess that they're a Marxist or they're, you know, whatever, or they could coexist with Marxism, but they don't want to live in a communist state. But there are those Marxists who are like, no, then you're a traitor to the ideas of Marx. We are going to be a communist state. And so in the end, they go along because they don't want to die.
1: Yeah.
0: Is that akin to what you're saying here about Muslims?
1: Absolutely. Yeah, exactly. In any system that punishes dissent, there got to be something wrong in that system.
0: Yeah.
1: That totalitarian systems, they attract, they love each other. Why do you think this red-green alliance, they don't agree on anything, absolutely anything, except the enemy. And that, you know, both of them, they want utopia and they want the caliphate. They tell each other, and like without words, they're saying, let's postpone that conflict until later, until
0: exactly
1: we take down
0: right.
1: the West, and then we'll deal with that.
0: Yeah,
1: yeah, but we know what's going to happen then, because, you know, Islam is going to just
0: kill you.
1: Destroy
0: kill you.
1: Yeah. The communists.
0: Never. They always do. That's what they did in Iran. Never go up against people who actually religiously believe something. Because they'll die for it. And many Muslims have proven, oh, they'll die for it. And I don't.
1: Let me share this story with you, because this is really important. There was a Jordanian Christian communist journalist. And 4 years he was anti-Israel, anti-America. He wrote books about Hassan Nasrallah, praising Hassan Nasrallah, praising Muhammad. He wrote an article called Muhammad, Our National Symbol. Many years. Then in 2016, he posted on Facebook, actually he just reposted a caricature about how ISIS imagine Allah in paradise. And immediately, millions of Muslims, they were calling for, you know, his execution. They were putting bounty on his head. Within days, he was shot, killed with his family. Even though he spent all his life trying to defend Islam against the West. Now listen to this. The judge, when the killer entered the room, the judge, he was a Muslim Jordanian, he told him in front of everyone, may Allah bless your hands, to the killer. And then he sentenced him to death. What does that mean? That means because Jordan embraced or imported the global Western civil law, they had to sentence the killer to death, but the judge, he was projecting or his Islamic sentiment, he was expressing that Islamic sentiment. This is what's happening in the West today. You have many people, for example, Abdul Sayyid, he's wishing Jews happy Rosh Hashanah. Really? You celebrated what Hamas did. You said hurt people hurt, or whatever he said. And so think of it this way. He has to speak the Western language because he wants the votes now. But the sentiment in his heart.
0: Why is it important that these people like Mamdani and El Said, why is it important that Americans don't vote for these guys and put them in office?
1: Because they will never, ever serve the interests of the United States of America. Because the interest of their home country, which is Islam, is antithetical to the interest of America. Look at them. They run on platforms of health care, defunding the police, or whatever, you know, borrowed language from the left they take. And then they spend their time trying to alter American foreign policy, trying to make sure that Israel doesn't get the support it needs in an ocean of enemies. So that just the same pattern keeps repeating itself everywhere. Mamdani, every week he has to visit a mosque, every week he has to talk about Islam, but every week he has to throw a bone to the useful idiots so that they would be pleased with him, so that they would let him do whatever he is doing.
0: Quickly, why do you call yourself an infidel and you're happy to do it?
1: So the Quran calls all non-Muslims infidels. And the Infidel Awareness Month between 9/11 and October 7, as I shared with you last week, is about amplifying the message that we are infidels and Islam is there to get all of us. So I'm an infidel. That means I'm a target of Islam, and you are a target of Islam. Now, I understand that the indoctrination, 50 years of indoctrination, turned Americans to think that 9/11 was a response to American aggression. That is the rebranding of Islamic Jihad. Islamic Jihad is not about American imperialism. It is jihad against the infidels. Just like in the 17th, 18th century, when Thomas Jefferson sent the letter to the Congress talking about his meeting with the Muslim leader of the Barbaries, and he told him, the Muslim leader, he told him, we are fighting you because the Quran told us so. Because you are infidels. So back then there was no Israel. America was not in the Middle East. It was jihad. It is the same thing behind 9/11, the same thing behind October 7. And so this is the message that we are trying to amplify.
0: Danny, I think you're an incredibly brave man. You have said more on this program than I think I've heard anybody say about Islam on any mainstream format. I hope your voice goes far and wide. You can find out how you can support by going to infidelawareness.com, infidelawareness.com. I'd love to have you back, and I'd also like to talk to you about who else is joining you, because I know that this is a full month of trying to wake American infidels up to see what they're facing. And so please stay in touch with
1: me. But it's also beyond this month. The Ideological Defense Institute, IDIcenter.org, exists all throughout the year to help Americans understand what's going on.
0: Right. But we'd love to stay in touch with you. Thank you so much for everything that you're doing, Danny. God bless.
1: Thank you for having me, Glenn. It was an honor.
0: You bet.
1: Thank you.
0: All right. Back in just a minute. That hour. That's the kind of hour that gets you killed. Welcome to it, gang, because I have to go back and listen to everything that he said, but I don't think I heard anything that I really disagree with on that, especially once he clarified everything. I think he's absolutely right. Wake up. It's here. All right. Disaster can be incredibly specific. This family loses their house. That man loses his business. The church is damaged. That road is gone. One event happens. Suddenly thousands of people, thousands of different problems. You can't just rebuild that from a distance. You need people who know the community. We need to know which family needs food, which family needs supplies, which neighborhood, which businesses are trying to reopen. You know, what churches are actually doing good. This is why Mercury One works with local partners. When disaster strikes, we do not come in and reinvent the wheel. And we don't say, hey, you've got to put our name in front. We're going to be here for the pictures. We go and we look for the people that are needing resources that are actually making a difference in the local community. We're Aaron to your Moses, if you will. Join us, will you? We'd love for you to be part of our team. If you would text LOYALTY to 85-2017, be loyal to the principles that we're all fighting for. 85-2017, text LOYALTY, and become one of our loyal contributors. 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
2: 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Glenn Beck, back in a moment.
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4: Now, the average Texas guy would have no problem rattling off his favorite football player or maybe his favorite Walker Texas Ranger episode. But ask a Texas cowboy to name his favorite drag queen, well, you'd probably get the answer delivered to the bridge of your nose. Which is why many are just puzzled at how quickly James Tallarico named his favorite drag queen. It was an off-the-cuff question that took exactly 2 seconds for the Democrat Senate nominee to answer. Lots of head scratching in the Lone Star State. I mean, this is a candidate who says God is non-binary, and he claims to have met his current lady friend in a gay bar. And there's also the lingering rumors about whether or not he's a vegan. The broader question is whether a guy who eats tofu and whose Jim Jam is It's Raining Men represents the values of the great state of Texas. Be sure to get a copy of my new book, The Golden Age, available at your favorite bookstore. Good day.
5: Good marriages are built on connection points, money, sex, communication, and this one, which often gets overlooked, spiritual intimacy. As the label suggests, spiritual intimacy happens when a couple feels unified in their beliefs about God and spirituality. Couples who don't connect spiritually run into trouble, like Maria and John. They didn't talk much about their spiritual beliefs when they were dating. After they got married, they were caught off guard when the challenges of life put their deepest values to the test. That's the role of spiritual intimacy. Your view of God shapes your heart and soul. Likewise, spiritual intimacy shapes the heart and soul of your relationship. Spiritual unity enables you to trust each other and grow ever deeper in your union together. That can seem like a pretty lofty goal when you're busy with kids, work, and trying to get stuff done around the house. In times when you have to be on the move, make the effort to connect through technology. It may not be very romantic, but some days we're required to live life in the fast lane. But every day you can, make time to sit with each other and have meaningful conversation. Take a few minutes, look each other in the eyes, and connect. Above all, remember, at its core, spiritual intimacy isn't about what you do together. It's about who you are together. For Focus on the Family, I'm Jim Daly.
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0: So a Pennsylvania man planned to carry out an ISIS-inspired mass casualty attack before the FBI investigation thwarted him. Speaking at a press conference yesterday, Jonathan Kramer, 21, of Valencia, had pledged allegiance to the Islamic State of Syria. He was arrested Saturday outside a hotel in Cranberry Township, around 25 miles north of Pittsburgh, with a rifle, ammunition, and dozens of knives in his possession. Suspect shared a radical ideology. A special agent in charge of FBI Pittsburgh field office said he planned an attack, an imminent threat of violence inspired by ISIS. so much is going on right now. And by the way, tomorrow I'm going to have Selena Zito on. We're going to talk about this latest discovery, I guess, of missing documents, missing information held back from the president on what happened in Butler. I'm going to try to get to the bottom of that. And don't forget, a special hour today after the show. We're about an hour and 4 minutes away. Don't miss it. Torch, glenbeck.com/torch.

0: 3 years ago, terrorists murdered more than 1,200 innocent Israelis and took 250 hostages. Today, as we remember the souls lost on October 7th, Israel is still under threat from terrorists sworn to her destruction. And the anti-Semitic hatred and violence continues to rise all over the world. And the world looks away. But the light shines in the darkness. 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
5: This is a Bloomberg Money Minute. We're just minutes away from a big decision by the Federal Reserve. Policymakers are expected to hike benchmark interest rates for the first time in more than 3 years. The goal, to drive stubbornly high inflation a little bit lower by making borrowing money a little more costly. And on Wall Street, that has stocks now higher. The Dow is pretty much flat, but the NASDAQ up 0.2%. The S&P 500, 0.3% higher. Oil is down 3%, $102.50 a barrel this hour. Meantime, researchers at Brown University say that the U.S. war against Iran has already cost Americans a collective $107 billion more at the gas pump. That's since the war started in late February. And OpenAI, the maker of the ChatGPT chatbot, now looking to host another round of fundraising, trying to achieve a valuation of $1.2 trillion, putting off its initial public stock offering to keep acquiring smaller firms. Tom Busby, Bloomberg Radio.
6: I'm Kim Komando, and this is where Iowa comes to talk. 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
7: Sentencing day over a bombing that killed U.S. troops. I'm Lisa Brady, Fox News. The man just punished was tried and convicted for his role in the Afghanistan bombing that killed 13 U.S. service members.
8: Mohammed Sharifullah has been sentenced to 20 years in prison for the Abbey Gate bombing in 2021 at the Kabul airport. The defendant was convicted earlier this year on conspiracy to provide material support to ISIS. Prior to sentencing, family members of the 13 U.S. service members, 11 Marines, one sailor, and one Army soldier killed during the evacuation at the airport gave victim impact statements. Their loved ones were helping evacuate people during the U.S. withdrawal from Afghanistan.
7: Fox's Gernot Scott, U.S. District Judge Anthony Trenga, saying he would have preferred a sentence for each service member killed. Another U.S. energy company makes a deal in Venezuela where Continental Resources plans to develop an oil field.
9: It's a milestone deal in the U.S.-Venezuelan relationship. It's a milestone deal in making the Western Hemisphere the center of the global energy system.
7: U.S. Energy Secretary Chris Wright is a G20 energy meeting was wrapping up in Houston. The U.S. Interior Secretary says the geopolitical center of energy is moving away from the Middle East, choke points, and terrorism. U.S. oil prices have been easing a bit today, but still over $102 a barrel, with diesel hitting another record high.
10: Far too many people are working hard and playing by the rules, but they can't thrive and can barely survive.
7: House Democratic Leader Hakeem Jeffries accusing Republican lawmakers of refusing to stand up to the president. House Speaker Mike Johnson says there's progress under the Trump agenda after inflation soared in the previous administration. A Fox News alert from the Fed just announcing its first interest rate hike in more than 3 years to help fight sticky inflation. 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
14: Hello, I'm Charles Hart. It's Tuesday, September 15th. Here's a look at the top stories from your trusted local news source. Today, the Iowa City School Board is set to appoint a new member during a special meeting. This comes after former member Jane Finch resigned last month. The school district is dealing with a financial crisis after years of not balancing its books, leading to a lost bond rating and a scramble to make payroll. In her resignation letter, Jane Finch called the board dysfunctional and toxic and questioned whether it can regain the community's trust. Her resignation followed a heated exchange with another board member during a tense work session.
15: I was shaken after that outburst that you had because of something that Director Lingo said, and I couldn't focus, and I asked for a break. And now you've co-opted 4 other board members to gang up on me?
14: Today's special meeting agenda says board members can vote for up to 3 of the 13 candidates. Their first choice gets 3 points, second gets 2, and third gets 1. The candidate with the most points will be appointed. The meeting is at 6 tonight. In Your Voice, Your Vote coverage, a community group in Dubuque County is holding a meeting tonight. This is so the public can hear from local candidates about data centers. There are discussions ongoing in the county about a data center ordinance. However, data center accountability for the citizens of Dubuque County wants the public to hear from the people they will be voting on in November. All candidates will each have 10 minutes to speak, and if there is time, there will be a Q&A session. Tonight's discussion starts at 6 at Happy's Place in Dubuque. For the latest headlines and breaking news alerts, download the free KCRG TV9 News app on iPhone or Android. 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
18: The KCRG TV9 First Alert forecast, mostly cloudy, a slight chance of showers and storms south. We'll look for a high near 70. Chance of showers and storms overnight down to 61, a slight chance of early showers tomorrow and 76. East winds 5 to 15 today, southeast at 5 to 10 tonight. Chance of storms on Friday, a high of 79, near 80 on Saturday. I'm TV9 First Alert Storm Team Meteorologist Joe Winters on News Talk 1540 KXEL.
19: We have 69 degrees now on News Talk 1540 KXEL.
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0: show, you've missed a lot. Make sure you go back and listen to the podcast today and join us on Torch, because in about 54 minutes, I'm going to do a special hour just for insiders and Torch members that I'm going to take you through some of the things that I saw when I was over in the Middle East. I just got back from vacation a couple of weeks ago, and it took me a while to get permission to show you, because honestly, going on vacation with me is sometimes really odd, as Jason, who used to do security for me, will tell you. I get an opportunity to do things that most people never get to do. Now that we're opening up our own museum here in Dallas, the American Journey Experience Museum, these museums are starting to open up their doors as well. And I saw some things that nobody gets to see. One of the things I was allowed to see, and I didn't think I was going to be allowed to tell you about it, was a new archaeological possible find. And you'll understand why I say it that way if you're watching. It is one of the most... I think it's the biggest find in all of human history, archaeologically speaking. I just don't think there's anything bigger than this. And, you know, you can debate after you hear me say it, but I'll show you the pictures from places that literally no one is allowed to go. Also, I was up on the Temple Mount in Jerusalem. I've never been there before, never allowed to. And I want to show you what that's like. And I will tell you, evil is the only word I can use to describe it. And I'll show you all of this. This is in the last hour. It's a fourth hour, an additional hour today. It begins at noon Eastern, only at glennbeck.com/torch. You don't want to miss it. Now, let's talk a little politics. Talrico. I think we need the Talrico song here, Talrico, Texas, because this guy is, now they're saying he's 4 points ahead of his Republican challenger, Ken Paxton, and it could be. Could be, because Texas has changed. Texans just believe Texas will always remain the same, and it's not. It's changing. And this guy is not what he is saying he is. He's going around Texas now saying, I'm just like you. I believe in all the same things. No, he's not. He's a radical. And we have him in his own words. And we'll share those with you in 60 seconds. First, let me tell you about Rapid Radios. You know, we've never had more ways to contact people. Ever. I mean, you can call them, you can text them, you can email them, you can send a message through one of the 15 different apps. You can contact practically anyone on Earth in about 4 seconds. Now, reaching them, that's a different matter entirely. That's what I like about Rapid Radios. You push the button, you talk, and everybody on the channel hears you. There's no call to answer, no group text to notice, you know, 10 minutes later, no wondering whether the person you needed actually saw the message. They work over nationwide LTE, and you can set up custom channels for the people who need to communicate together, you know, a work crew during the week or your family heading out for the weekend. 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Would you remind me, Jason or Ricky, I want to make sure that my wife and I want a Rapid Radio right here on my desk, and I want a Rapid Radio in her purse all the time. I got home yesterday. I had done radio. I went right into 2 meetings. Then I went into a writing session. I did an interview. And then I went over and I was filming for 4 hours with Prager University. I get home. I'm dead tired. It's like 6 o'clock. And I get home and my wife said, did you, the same thing she says to me every day. Did you see my texts? And I'm like, no, honey, I haven't seen them. Why don't you check my text? Honey, because I'm working. I haven't had a chance to see the text. I just want a Rapid Radio. I do, because I'm tired of that question. Did you see my text? No. You know what? Push this button. It'll ring right to me. I don't care if I'm on the air. I will. Yes, come in. Come in, Captain Tanya. Yes, I'm here. What do you need? And it's always like, do you want to go out and see a movie on Friday night? Yes, yes, I do. Yes, I really, really do. So could Ricky, could you just tell Lauren, she'll get it done for me.
1: I have already passed on the message, and I didn't use a rapid radio to do it, but it is passed on.
0: Good, all right. Thank you. I want one on my desk and one in her purse, because you know what I'm going to do all day? I'm going to go, come in, Tanya, can you hear me? Hey, Tanya, this is not inconvenient for you to talk to me right now. Am I disturbing anything by talking to you right now? I'm going to be doing it to her, so... It's war. Anyway, all right, let's see. Let's talk about Talrico. In fact, do we have the Talrico Texas song? Because, I mean, this says it all.

0: is kind of highway. Well, a van's a kind of man.
1: Yeah, it is, and it says a lot in Texas. Okay, so Tallarico, the guy is, honestly, he's nuts. He's nuts. He is not Texan in any way, shape, or form. Let me ask you this. If somebody came, Jason, if I came up to you and said, hey, Jason, who's your favorite drag queen?
2: I got nothing.
1: It's not like I'm having to think between a few. I'm not like, wait a minute. I know that. I got nothing. I got nothing. This is exactly what happened with Tallarico. Listen to this.
3: This is Tallarico. So nice to meet you. Sorry, I broke my hand. I was there when you defended the drags. Who's your favorite drag queen in Texas?
4: Oh my gosh, probably Alyssa Edwards.
3: Alyssa Edwards. Yeah. I love Mikey Mays. Thank you so much.
1: Oh, probably Alyssa Edwards. I mean, like, no hesitation. Who's your favorite drag queen? Alyssa Edwards. It's got to be Alyssa Edwards. I've been thinking about it for a while. I used to really love Tom, Missing Peter. But Alyssa, I just really, really love. I really love. Who is Melissa? Jason?
2: So, Alyssa.
1: Alyssa, sorry. Not Melissa.
2: You didn't know off the top of your head?
1: I'm sorry. I confused Melissa and Alyssa all the time. She's another drag queen.
2: So, Alyssa Edwards was actually featured on Netflix. A video was seen of Alyssa Edwards on Dancing Queen, where he is in full-on drag at a dance studio working with little children.
1: What could possibly go wrong there? I don't even know the show. If somebody said, what's your favorite Dancing Queen show? I don't think I could even come up with, Dancing Queen. I couldn't even come up with the name of the show, but apparently he probably had to know the show. And the drag queen. So 2 points for him. While we're on this, would he support trans ban on minors? Cut eight.
5: Would you vote in favor of a national ban for transgender surgeries when it comes to minors?
6: Absolutely. And in fact, in the legislature, I voted for an amendment that would have restricted the bill in question to a ban on surgeries for minors.
1: Wait a minute. That's a plot twist, isn't it? Here he is on cut nine.
5: During the 2021 hearing, you said there are six biological sexes. Do you still believe that, standing here with me right now?
6: No. I've missed the mark on some of my past statements. I will be the first to admit it. What I meant is that there are two sexes, and then there's a small percentage of people with genetic abnormalities. I obviously didn't say it correctly. There are not six sexes. There are two.
2: Oh, come on.
1: Does anybody believe this? You can't say there's six genders and then say, no, there's two sexes. Because the whole thing is it's not about sex, it's about gender. Remember? That was the whole argument. You can't name your favorite drag queen and then say that.
2: Yeah,
1: go ahead.
2: I don't think anyone believes this, and this includes the Texas Democratic Party manager who was caught on a hidden camera on I think the Daily Wire caught this, and they said, quote, well, this is the time. Actually, I have the video. Do you want to play it? Here it is.
7: Oh, why would he walk back?
8: I would say that right now he's trying to target a wider net, which unfortunately means like being more palatable to Republicans here in Texas.
7: Okay.
8: And I think that from the character that he's shown as, it seems like he does believe the things that he said before. But at this point in time, it just seems like, from my perspective, yeah, he really needs to win those Texans over.
7: His support for trans children has not changed, though.
8: No.
7: In his heart, he still supports.
8: Mm-hmm. Yeah, I think it's... You talk to some Republicans, and they're very Republican, especially here in Texas. Very to the right.
2: That's all it is.
1: I mean, it is... It's who doesn't know this? Who really... Texas, you're going to get what you deserve if you let this guy win. You're going to get what you deserve. And I don't want that to happen. I mean, you can't let this. There are a lot of dumb people who will go, yeah, he sounds just like me. I'm kind of like that too. I believe, you know, maybe there's some people that were, you know, have sprouted three wieners, and so we got to take them into effect. But there's only two sexes. That's just like me. That's not who he is. And those people exist, and they're going to go out and vote because he's also going to promise free stuff. And if you're at home going, you know what, I just don't really like the way, you know, Cornyn and I, you know, I don't like Ken Paxton and the way he handled his marriage. Yeah, neither do I. Neither do I. Are you going to punish yourself by putting this clown in? Who do you think's going to get hurt by that? But, you know, hey, it's your vote. Whatever, whatever. And by the way, he wants you to know that all of his money is coming from hardworking Texans. Cut six.
6: The thing about fundraising is you got to look at where the money is coming from. You know, I don't take a dime from corporate PACs. I never have, never will. All of my money comes from hardworking Texans who are giving $5, $10, $15 at a time.
1: Mm-hmm. And billionaires. And billionaires. And people from California that you're taking money from. Come on. Could you do it? Could you sleep at night? Because I know all politicians, and I shouldn't say all politicians, a lot of politicians, they do this. And they say, could you sleep at night? Because I couldn't. Ricky, you want to add something to this?
4: Oh, I'm just saying, this guy wears Texas like a skin suit. He goes, there's ads of him going into Cracker Barrel and pretending like he's one of the hardworking Texans that he's talking about. And it's just like a joke. And he's just like, what do I do with this biscuit? Like, he is a tale of two Tallaricos. Truly, truly. There are two Tallaricos. We have evidence of this. Several statements on tape going back years and say whatever you want about Ken Paxton, he hasn't changed.
1: I'm going to play one more. Cut seven, and then I want to give you my commentary on it.
6: Scripture tells us that you can't love God and hate other people. You can't love God and abuse the immigrant.
1: Mm-hmm.
6: You can't love God and oppress the poor.
1: Mm-hmm.
6: You can't love God and bully the outcast.
1: Right.
6: We spend so much time looking for God out there that we miss God in the person sitting right next to us.
1: Absolutely true.
6: In that neighbor who bears the divine image.
1: Amen, bro.
6: I was brought up to believe that in the face of a neighbor, we glimpse the face of God.
1: Oh, that makes Matthew 25 so beautiful.
6: Tells us Christians exactly how we're going to be judged and how we're going to be saved. By feeding the hungry, by healing the sick, by welcoming the stranger. I often wonder, what would Jesus do if he visited the U.S. Senate? I think he would tell the senators on the floor, depart from me.
1: Depart from
6: me. For I was hungry and you cut my food assistance.
1: Oh, that's yeah.
6: I was sick and you kicked me off Medicaid.
1: Amen.
6: I was a stranger and you deported me and my family.
1: Preach on, brother. This is the biggest heresy I have ever seen. That's not Jesus. Give me a minute. I'll come back. I'm gonna calm down a bit. Because Jesus is clear on what he would have said to the Senate. He already said it. We can go check the book. It's in the record. We know what he'd do. Okay. Hey, Jason, cue up also the little talk from the church that he goes to. The woman who is like, I'll tell you what we believe. So we know what kind of church he's going to. RealEstateAgentsITrust.com. When you walk into a house for the first time, you're at a disadvantage. Seller knows the house. They know the neighborhood. You know, they know what they paid for it. They know what they fixed, what they haven't fixed. And, you know, they've decided this is the number they want. 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

0: What would Jesus tell senators? I don't know. I don't think Jesus would be in the well of the Senate. You know, I think he would have a problem with that. I mean, first of all, he'd have to chase all of those money changers out in the first place on both sides of the aisle. But he wouldn't say, you know what? Get behind me. Or what did he say? Depart from me because you cut my Medicare or Medicaid. No. That's Caesar's. That's Caesar's responsibility. Jesus is talking to the individual, not to the collective. That's what these people always, they believe in collective salvation. That is not what Jesus taught. He is changing your heart. You see somebody that is homeless, help them. You want to feed them, feed them. You can't do it yourself, get a community together to do it. Not the government, because that doesn't change your heart. Have you ever felt charitable on April 15th? Ever? Do you know how much good you're doing? Yeah, I don't care. I would have done better with my money than they're doing. It's a scam. It's a power structure. That doesn't make me feel charitable. When you do something, you're supposed to choose to do it yourself. You want to do that? Then let's argue about a flat tax. Because I got to tell you, you give me a flat tax, I'm giving so much more to charity than I already am. So much more. Because I'd have my money back. I wouldn't have had it confiscated by the end of a gun. Jesus is not going to lecture anybody who's had their money taken from them, you know, with a threat. You're going to jail or we'll shoot you, you know, or whatever it is. He's not going to lecture those people, say, you know what? You should have kept taking more of that money from people. No. Jesus came for the individual, period. Now, I don't think we have time, Jason. And I got to get into this, but maybe can you just summarize quickly what this church is really all about?
1: Yeah, the pastor at his home church said, quote, "We still have people in this church who wish that the young man had not just nicked his ear, but had been more successful." Said if you polled our members and asked them if they were Christian, agnostic, or atheist, the vast majority would say agnostic or atheist because they don't buy the religion that we got from the Puritans.
0: So what kind of church did he go to? Does he go to? That's not a church. Don't let him lecture you on Jesus, please. Please, don't let me lecture you on Jesus. Go find Jesus in the scripture and find him in prayer. He's there. He's waiting to hear from you. And you don't have to vote or donate to his campaign. All right, let me tell you about Patriot Mobile. It's very easy for a company to have values that don't, and then those don't cost them anything. 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
3: This is a Bloomberg Money Minute. The Federal Reserve has raised interest rates by a quarter percentage point to a range of 3.75 to 4% to contain inflation. Fed officials penciled in an additional hike later this year, with 16 officials projecting at least one additional increase this year. United and American Airlines say that they may need to cut more capacity in the fourth quarter due to high fuel prices. American estimates fuel will add $1 billion in extra costs in the last 3 months of the year, and the airline is seeing benefits from its focus on premium products. United earlier this year announced a 5% reduction in scheduled flights for the second and third quarters, targeting weaker off-peak routes like midweek and overnight flights and trimming operations at O'Hare. Dollywood's legacy now rests in the hands of Hersant Entertainment, a low-key billionaire family following Dolly Parton's death last month at age 80. The park is in the middle of a $500 million expansion with rides and amenities that were all Parton-approved. Matt Piper, Bloomberg Radio.
4: 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I'm Roger McCowan. What happens when the farmland you leased for 10 or 20 years suddenly becomes worth a whole lot more? 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
4: A recent case involved a dairy operation, thousands of acres of leased forage land, a long-term lease, and an agreement contemplating the sale of additional land to the dairy. The dairy claimed the landowner breached the agreement by trying to increase the rent and refusing to proceed with additional land sales. The landowner threatened eviction. The court upheld a preliminary injunction preventing that eviction. The lease contemplated renewals through 2035 with rent tied to market rates and appraisal procedures if the parties couldn't agree. Why does this matter? Because farmland values and farm rents can change dramatically over a decade. The lesson is straightforward. Contracts matter. If you make a long-term deal, you can't necessarily walk away simply because the economics later change. So don't treat a long-term farm lease like a handshake. Read it. Understand it. Put the important terms in writing. And stay out of court. This has been the Agricultural Law and Tax Report. I'm Roger McCowan.
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11: This is Bloomberg Money Minute. Winners and losers are emerging in higher education. Struggling colleges are closing while stronger schools are using the shakeout to expand. Villanova is a prime example, which just opened a 112-acre satellite campus after acquiring neighbor Cabrini University, complete with new dorms, pickleball courts, and a smoothie shop. Bloomberg reporter Elizabeth Rembert.
12: We're in a period of the big getting bigger and unfortunately the small getting smaller. And so it's sad when a school closes, but Villanova is showing us that it's also a time of opportunity for the stronger universities.
11: More than 400 private colleges are expected to follow the fate of Cabrini and close or merge over the coming decade, according to higher education consultant Huron. Meanwhile, schools with name recognition are bursting at the seams. Villanova, with alumni including the Pope and Knicks star Jalen Brunson, has seen applications jump more than 70% in the past decade. Courtney Donahoe, Bloomberg Radio.

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1: The KCRG TV9 First Alert forecast, mostly cloudy, a slight chance of showers and storms south. Look for a high near 70. Chance of showers and storms overnight down to 61, a slight chance of early showers tomorrow and 76. East winds 5 to 15 today, southeast at 5 to 10 tonight. Chance of storms on Friday, a high of 79, near 80 on Saturday. I'm TV9 First Alert Storm Team Meteorologist Joe Winters on News Talk 1540 KXEL.
2: Currently, it's 71 degrees on the Voice of Eastern Iowa.
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I was hoping to have a big announcement for you today. And I can't make it. I'm going to give it another day. But I hope to have something for you tomorrow. So join us. And that's just a, I'm saying, you know what? I'm saying that because I want everybody to know that is in my chain of, you know, partners to know if I haven't called you today, then I'll be calling you late tonight because I want to make an announcement tomorrow on something. Anyway, I brought in Orlando Salazar. He is a native Texas. He lives in Dallas. He and his brother own 44 farms, largest Black Angus operation in Texas, 600 Walmart stores. He also is big in charity, he has served on the board of Thrive Women's Clinic, which is fabulous, a crisis pregnancy center, and done a lot. But he is also a partner here of mine, Vos, which is the largest conservative Spanish language news media company in the U.S. About 2 million views every month, 20 million digital impressions every month. And they operate here in our studios. And we have been partners for quite a while. And you guys are killing it. And you're absolutely alone in this.

0: So we have 430,000 YouTube subscribers in about 2 years. It's called Fox Noticias. They have less than 90,000.
1: Really?
0: Yes. So we are.
1: So tell me about, and this is one of the things that I is so important, because last election, you came in and said Hispanics are with the president. This election, I have talked to you in the hallways, and you have said there's some real problems here. Can you address this? What is happening?
0: Well, he had the Hispanic community in the palm of his hand after the election in 2024. Then he brings on some leadership that started their view of trying to, I guess, complete campaign promises, which was remove people from the country. But we have to remember, how did they get here and why did they get here? They got here because a president previous to him allowed them to come in. Mm-hmm. So it was an invasion, so to speak, but it was an invasion of invitation, by invitation. And so now we have 15 to 20 million illegal people in the country, and we have a new administration who says, now I'm going to get you all out. Which, you know, most normal Americans, yeah, we need to get them all out. What Biden did was wrong, but Biden was the president. He let them in.
1: But would you say, I just have to push back here.
0: Yeah.
1: Wouldn't you say that you knew that, yes, Biden did that, but you knew half the country was against it. And if it flipped the other way, it ain't going to go in your favor. You're going to be going back.
0: Absolutely correct. We agree with that 100%. So then we all agree we need to get those people out of our country.
1: Right.
0: Which is fine. And then things kind of started going sideways because, you know, they started doing just criminals, which was everybody agreed with that. We agree with that. But now you start, then they have a quota system. We want to, reach 40,000, 50,000 every month. So now they're struggling. Okay, we have to meet these numbers. So now they start going after, quote unquote, everybody. People who have been here for many years. Maybe not that many years, but they go to Home Depot or they go to the little local convenience store to try to find work. And so they started going after those guys. And so, or they go after the guy who's been here 10 or 15 years, 20, 30 years. He has kids in school. He has a business. He has kids serving in the military. And they go after that guy, which they have every right, legal right to do so. But the PR problem that creates is very big.
1: So I will tell you this. I read a story that the ICE agents go into a Mexican restaurant, eat, and then arrest everybody in the restaurant. And I thought, all of those people should have been fired. Every single one of those people should have been fired. What are you doing? That almost looks like you're rubbing it in people's faces. Really bad PR. So how would the president fix this PR problem? Because, we were just talking about Tallarico, and he said, you know, Jesus would say you have to be kind to the stranger. Yes, but Jesus also understood there are laws of Caesar, and there are also laws of the universe and laws of God.
0: Okay? Correct.
1: And so you have to balance those things, and we cannot be the lifeboat for the rest of the world if we flood all the lifeboats. I don't know how we're ever going to even think about getting 20, 25 million people out of the game. It's not going to happen.
0: No.
1: Because there's just not enough time in the first place. Things will change.
0: We don't have the resources either.
1: Right. And so I don't know how that happens, but, you know, making sure that we are getting out as much as we possibly can. And I agree, going after the criminals was the best thing he could do. Go after the really bad guys.
0: Correct.
1: And set an example. We're not taking this at all. So I have zero problems on any kind of anything with ICE when it's dealing with the bad guys. I think, and nobody was hurt by it, I think ICE going in and having dinner at a Mexican restaurant and then inviting and then arresting everybody is horrific. Horrific.
0: It's horrible, and those stories are the ones that are hurting the president right now.
1: So how do you fix that?
0: Well, everybody knows that we need a worker program. You know, Bessette, what's the name of the...
1: Bessette.
0: Bessette, yeah.
1: Bessette.
0: He said, wages are up because we've reduced the number of illegal workers in the workplace.
1: Right.

0: Well, that's wonderful that the wages are up. That's wonderful, wonderful for everybody. The problem is we still need workers. We still need workers.
1: So do you think that how many of the, 15 million, let's say, are here, anywhere from 10 to 25 million, how many of those, if the government said we're going to issue worker permits, would actually go in and get one? Because in my opinion, I would rather have, if there's 20 million people here, I'd rather have all of them registered so I know exactly who they are. And they're here and you're paying and you're doing the right thing and you're not living in the shadows to be able to protect you, et cetera, et cetera. But how many of those people, how many would do that?
0: Well, I think there would be a way to incentivize them to do that. But we definitely need a guest worker program. I mean, it is just, there was an article in the Dallas Morning News the other day, which they don't always do, great stuff. But it basically said, construction workers, construction in Texas, 38% is made up of immigrants.
1: So we
0: need workers. So I think if the president would announce some sort of worker program, that would make a
1: and what would be the incentive?
0: Well, to document them, to know that they're here. The thing is, Glenn, is that these people, they don't want to become necessarily citizens. They just want to be able to go back and forth across the border without getting arrested. They want to be able to go back home
1: Absolutely fine.
0: They just want to go to their parents' funerals. They want to go to their cousins' weddings.
1: And does that keep them from getting Social Security and,
0: whatever the policies are, is the ones that they would live under. Because they're here to, they're here to work. And
1: you think the problem is you think that these people you're talking about just come here for work and that's it. And they're loyal to their company or their country, and they want to go back and forth, but they want to work. And you think that would be?
0: I think that's a very interesting question. Who are they loyal to? I think they are loyal to this country, but their main goal in life is not to be
1: an American.
0: It's not to be an impact politically. They're here to make their families' lives better.
1: Look, I know people who have worked in the shadows, and I think it's tremendously sad.
0: It is.
1: That have worked in the shadows, and they are here, and they have been in hiding for years and years, and they are hard workers, and all they're trying to do is send money back to put their kids through college.
0: That's it.
1: That's all they're trying to do, because they can't do that in Mexico. And I don't have a problem with that person coming across the border, and we're knowing who they are. I have no problem with that. I think the problem is, and this is the thing you'd have to solve, is guest workers are vital and important, but new citizens, that's a whole different story. That's a whole different story. Because now you have rights, now you have all kinds of stuff. I think personally, if we had everybody documented on what they were, you wouldn't have the problems that we're having right now. Because they're not documented and they're afraid, they can be pawns to the worst kinds of people.
0: You're absolutely right. Let me show you something in 2 Chronicles chapter 2. Solomon took a census of all the aliens who were in Israel. After the census, his father David had taken, and they were found to be 153,600, and he assigned 70,000 of them to be carriers, 80,000 of them to be stonecutters in the hills, and 3,600 foremen over them to keep people working. So there has been, since biblical times, the need for foreign workers. But as we see, even in biblical times, and Solomon, the wisest man who ever lived, knew that we had to have a census, that we had to have control over who was in our country, and we had to know how many of them were in our country and what they were doing. So we have a biblical precedent for that.
1: See, I don't think we disagree. Do you think we disagree?
0: No, of course not.
1: I don't think we disagree on this at all.
0: My problem
1: is paths to citizenship and people coming in across the border and breaking that law and cutting the line in front of everybody else to become a citizen. If we need a guest worker program, as long as it doesn't give you a cut in the line for path to citizenship or anything like that, I have no problem with that.
0: But see, that's where policy comes in. They have to create this where it's a win-win for everybody.
1: So what's going to happen in this election?
0: Great question. A lot of damage has been done. Hispanic to that the president had the Hispanic vote in the palm of his hand at the end of 2024, and he has it has like slipped through his fingers. So
1: you told me this in 2024. You're like, he has them.
0: He does,
1: but he can lose them quickly.
0: Well, I mean, I'm going to say a name, Kristi Noem. That was a problem, and that's where everything started going bad, unfortunately. And so very quickly, things went from looking really rosy to really dark within about a year and a half. And so it's been really hard. And the rhetoric, for instance, there was something that the administration put out and that was somewhat insulting. There's an old cartoon that's the Magic School Bus. Well, they had an image of a Magic School Bus which had a bunch of people being taken to the border and saying, okay, we're getting you out of here in the Magic School Bus. You're out. I mean, we get it, but that is a very bad image to send regarding what's going on.
1: I don't know how to fix this. I don't think anybody really knows how to fix this. But I'm saddened that we can't come together and find a way to be able to uphold our laws, do the right thing for the country, have people who are here that are not supposed to be here removed in the right way, and then also have people who are coming through the front door come in an easier way, and also be able to have a guest worker program. I don't know why that's so hard in Washington. It seems...
0: Well, I can tell you why. Because no side wants the other side to get credit. No side wants the other side to win. Because if they do, the other side is going to start getting more votes than the other side. So they want it to stay broken. Because the Republicans don't want the Democrats to get credit for fixing it. And the Democrats don't want the Republicans to get credit for fixing it. And so it just remains, it remains the way it is.
1: Thank you for everything you guys are doing.
0: Well, sure.
1: Thanks for, I mean, you are out. You're the only conservative. And it kills me because Hispanics are conservative.
0: Well, we are conservative. And that's, you guys have been talking about Tallarico. I mean, he's a menace to Hispanics. He's doing a lot trying to reach Hispanics in Texas. And, he's misusing God's word, as you guys have been talking about.
1: Yeah.
0: Completely misusing God's word. So we need to be out there to let people know this guy is a wolf in sheep's clothing.
1: Thank you.
0: Sure,
1: Orlando.
0: We'll
1: talk to you again. Appreciate it. Orlando Salazar. Let's tell you about our sponsor this half hour. It's the International Fellowship. You hear people sometimes talk about the connection between Christians and Jews, but that word is too weak. A connection sounds like two separate things happen, that we touch base occasionally. Christianity doesn't merely connect to Judaism, it grows out of it. The God of Abraham, Isaac, and Jacob is our God. The prophets are our prophets. The Psalms are our Psalms. Jesus was a Jew. The apostles were Jewish. Remove the Jewish faith and history, and there is no Christian faith to discuss. You lose the Ten Commandments. You lose almost everything this country was founded on, because it was all founded on the first four books of the Bible. The Christian ethics and the Christian spirit, yes, but our laws were based on the Old Testament. That's why anti-Semitism should never be something Christians regard as somebody else's problem. In the International Fellowship of Christians and Jews is bringing Christians and Jews together, and right now they have their Flags of Fellowship movement. It's giving Christians across America a very simple way to make that visible. 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Let the Jewish people know they don't stand alone. I want you to support right now. 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That's Flags of Freedom. 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
3: This is Bloomberg Money Minute. Winners and losers are emerging in higher education. Struggling colleges are closing while stronger schools are using the shakeout to expand. Villanova is a prime example, which just opened a 112-acre satellite campus after acquiring neighbor Cabrini University, complete with new dorms, pickleball courts, and a smoothie shop. Bloomberg reporter Elizabeth Rembert.
4: We're in a period of the big getting bigger and unfortunately the small getting smaller. And so it's sad when a school closes, but Villanova is showing us that it's also a time of opportunity for the stronger universities.
3: More than 400 private colleges are expected to follow the fate of Cabrini and close or merge over the coming decade, according to higher education consultant Huron. Meanwhile, schools with name recognition are bursting at the seams. Villanova, with alumni including the Pope and Knicks star Jalen Brunson, has seen applications jump more than 70% in the past decade. Courtney Donahoe, Bloomberg Radio.
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7: Commercial trucks in El Paso are getting 30-second bumper-to-bumper inspections without stopping at a service pit. Mesilla Valley Transportation has become the first trucking fleet to deploy the UV system, called an MRI for cars. Trucks drive through at up to 5 miles an hour while computer vision captures thousands of images. Commercial Carrier Journal reports that the scans detect tire wear, leaks, underbody issues, structural damage, and possible tampering during cross-border inspections. MVT says the technology is not replacing employees. It frees technicians to repair identified problems faster and helps drivers spend less time waiting. I'm Ken Chester.

I got to tell you, the last thing we can do is return to the policies of George Bush 2004 on the border. But we have a PR problem. We need to talk about this some more, as I don't know what the solution is. I don't think it's that, but it's certainly not George Bush 2004. Fourth hour, Torchbearers, next.

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2: This is a Bloomberg Money Minute. For the first time since July 2023, the Federal Reserve has voted to raise interest rates a quarter point to a range of 3.75% to 4% in an effort to curtail inflation, which, according to recent reports, has started to reaccelerate. The move was near universally predicted by the market, although a few analysts had warned that new Federal Reserve Chair Kevin Warsh is something of an unknown commodity in terms of his monetary policy philosophy. The bigger surprise to many, perhaps, is the unity of the vote to hike rates, with every member of the Federal Reserve Open Market Committee in favor. Mortgage rates last week climbed to the highest level in more than a year, marking the latest setback for an already sluggish housing market. The contract rate on a 30-year mortgage rose 12 basis points to 6.97% in the week ending September 11th, and that is the highest since May 2025. And retail sales rose in August by more than expected, 1.2%, in a broad advance that highlights resilient consumer spending. Matt Piper, Bloomberg Radio.
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4: A move. I'm Lisa Brady, Fox News. The central bank with its first interest rate hike in more than 3 years, and the vote was unanimous as inflation remains elevated.
5: This summer's inflation readings do not tell me that underlying trends have meaningfully improved.
4: But Fed Chair Kevin Warsh says even with elevated uncertainty, economic activity is expanding at a solid pace.
5: Given that resilience and the potential for even greater performance, an attitude of optimism is exactly what I heard inside the FOMC these last 2 days.
4: A rate hike can help cool inflation by raising borrowing costs and prompting consumers to pull back. President Trump has pushed for a rate cut, but the Fed is signaling another hike could happen later this year. The Trump administration says it's saving taxpayers billions with an ongoing fraud crackdown. The latest arrests in Los Angeles, where federal investigators say suspects stole more than $130 million meant for the homeless, using money for luxury cars, trips, and to build a million-dollar nightclub.
6: We were on site as federal agents arrested one of the alleged fraudsters, a woman described as the middleman, accused of receiving kickbacks for creating ghost clients, fake clients, for another fraudster, Alexander Sufer, who operated homeless organizations, one called Abundant Blessings, that received tens of millions of dollars in homeless funding.
4: Fox's Matt Finn in L.A. Sufer has since pleaded guilty to fraud charges. A woman driving the car that collided with a city bus in Los Angeles yesterday, causing a deadly accident, is now under arrest on suspicion of murder. Police say she's held on $4 million bail, suspected of slamming her SUV into the bus. That bus crash killed at least two people, injuring others, and a news helicopter hovering over that scene crashed, killing three more. 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
10: Hello, I'm Charles Hart. It's Tuesday, September 15th. Here's a look at the top stories from your trusted local news source. Today, the Iowa City School Board is set to appoint a new member during a special meeting. This comes after former member Jane Finch resigned last month. The school district is dealing with a financial crisis after years of not balancing its books, leading to a lost bond rating and a scramble to make payroll. In her resignation letter, Jane Finch called the board dysfunctional and toxic and questioned whether it can regain the community's trust. Her resignation followed a heated exchange with another board member during a tense work session.
11: I was shaken after that outburst that you had because of something that Director Lingo said, and I couldn't focus, and I asked for a break. And now you've co-opted 4 other board members to gang up on me?
10: Today's special meeting agenda says board members can vote for up to 3 of the 13 candidates. Their first choice gets 3 points, second gets 2, and third gets 1. The candidate with the most points will be appointed. The meeting is at 6 tonight. In Your Voice, Your Vote coverage, a community group in Dubuque County is holding a meeting tonight. This is so the public can hear from local candidates about data centers. There are discussions ongoing in the county about a data center ordinance. However, data center accountability for the citizens of Dubuque County wants the public to hear from the people they will be voting on in November. All candidates will each have 10 minutes to speak, and if there is time, there will be a Q&A session. Tonight's discussion starts at 6 at Happy's Place in Dubuque. For the latest headlines and breaking news alerts, download the free KCRG TV9 News app on iPhone or Android. 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
13: The KCRG TV9 First Alert forecast: mostly cloudy, a slight chance of showers and storms south. Look for a high near 70. Chance of showers and storms overnight down to 61. A slight chance of early showers tomorrow and 76. East winds 5 to 15 today, southeast at 5 to 10 tonight. Chance of storms on Friday, a high of 79, near 80 on Saturday. I'm TV9 First Alert Storm Team Meteorologist Joe Winters on News Talk 1540 KXEL.
14: The eastern Iowa temperature is 72 degrees. From KXEL.

0: you know, most favored nation pricing because of Donald Trump. You know, largest tax cut in American history. Democrats voted for the largest tax increase in American history. The president, most favored nation pricing with every big drug maker. We get most favored nation. You know, largest tax cuts in history. No tax tips, overtime, Social Security. You know, Democrats voted against all of that. You know, the president's pushing for more election integrity. You know, the president, yeah, I think his tariffs have worked out pretty well, large and for the large part. Some people don't understand tax cuts in the economy. It's a little frustrating to me, actually. And I pointed this out yesterday, and I got this info from my friend Steve Moore. Steve Moore is a friend of the program. And most people don't even understand the economy. And for that, it gets very frustrating. Because if you look at the economic miracle we got in the census this week, Hispanic and African-American poverty is now at an all-time low. Anyone in the legacy media mob, which is abusively biased and corrupt, ever tell you that? Hispanic and African-American poverty, all-time low. Income for the lowest 25% rose to the highest level ever. That's because of the largest tax cut in American history. Median income rose to $87,600, the most ever. You know, all reversals from where we were headed with Joe Biden. Now, yeah, I think Republicans can do more. The president is doing a lot of the heavy lifting himself, which I find frustrating, and I wish that he had more help. However, there's no Republican supporting this radicalism. You know, James Sixgender, God is non-binary. I'm running a vegan campaign, want to welcome Matt at the border, tell a freako. Yeah, I'm against meat in a cattle state, against drilling in an oil state. What a genius he is. I'm a Christian that hates Christianity, but you ask him who his favorite drag queen is, he has an answer right away. I think we got that tape. This is, you know, Sixgender Tellerico, or Tellerico if you prefer.
1: This is Tellerico, that tape? Sorry, Brooklyn Hill. I was there when you defended the drags. Who's your favorite drag queen in Texas?
2: Oh my gosh, probably Alyssa Edwards.
1: Alyssa Edwards, yes. I love Mikey Mays. Thank you so much.
0: Oh, thank you very much. How does a Christian hate Christianity? I mean, he thinks he's too clever by half. By the way, I don't know if you remember this. There was this illegal immigrant from Haiti publicly thanking Biden and Obama for letting him sneak into the country. Well, guess what? Under President Trump, he's now been deported. I'm not going back to Haiti. F Trump. Biden forever, bro. Thank Obama for everything he did for me, bro. That's an exact quote. That's what he said. Caught on camera last year screaming.
3: One of those threats is this illegal alien from Haiti. ICE says he's a gang member with 17 criminal convictions in recent years.
4: Trump, you feel me? Yo, Biden forever, bro. Thank Obama for everything that he did for me, bro.
0: Yeah, 17 criminal convictions. That's what he was able to rack up in the state of Massachusetts in only 2 years. Authorities in that sanctuary state. For the record, in case you didn't know it, you know, keep trying to protect him and his ilk. You know, look at what this idiot Tampon Tim wants to put feminine hygiene products in boys' bathrooms. You know, that idiot, a guy convicted of raping a 10-year-old girl. Can't believe the people of Minnesota put up with this. How that man is not impeached for giving a pardon to that guy. Why did he give him a pardon? To keep him in the country. Mark Way Mullen, the DHS secretary, saying this illegal gang member from Haiti had quite the rap sheet with convictions, assault, battery on public employees, resisting arrest, drug trafficking, other crimes. He went viral for praising Biden and Obama. He's gone. Goodbye. By the way, in your old neighborhood where you grew up, and well, you still live in Pennsylvania, but you don't live in Philly anymore, Linda. Federal judge there referred a Soros-backed Philly DA, that guy Larry Krasner, to the Justice Department for investigation into whether he violated the law while trying to protect the reputation of his top underling. The judge Paul Diamond, ordered that both Krasner and Assistant DA Matthew Steigler be removed from involvement in the relitigating of the 2009 case at the center of the scandal. It's a pretty shocking memo. It means it's overwhelming. You know, I saw this article. Senate Judiciary Committee Chairman Charles Grassley. I saw him at Lindsey Graham's memorial at the National Cathedral. I talked to him for a few minutes. Can't believe he's over 90. Sharp as a tack. All right, you want me to go to line 5. Kevin. What's up, Kevin, in Louisiana? How are you?
2: I'm doing wonderful. Down here in Southwest Louisiana, and man, I align with you. All of us down here in the South, especially in Louisiana, predominantly conservative, and we just got to get out and vote, man. These Democrats are killing us. You know, I always say that the Democrat wants everything I have but my job.
0: Yeah, they're, and remember, they're only generous with other people's money, too. Good point. Everything I have but my job. I'm going to steal that and repeat it often. Kevin, that's a good line. I love the people in Louisiana. Most House Democrats, in case you didn't know, as the Census Bureau is busy reporting that under President Trump, median income for Americans hit a record high, and you know how it benefited minorities. 232-147 vote. Large majority of House Democrats declined to follow their leaders in voting to reject an impeachment resolution targeting Donald Trump over immigration enforcement policies. Anyway, the vote measure introduced by Al Green, the cane guy, you know, he has a cane that he's in when he gets kicked out of the State of the Union every year. Anyway, much narrower than a June 2025 vote on a different impeachment measure brought by Green. You know, we're 128 Democrats. So do you understand when I say they vote as a block, that a vote for Sherrod Brown or John Ossoff is just like voting for Abdul El Sayed and six gender Tellerico in one? It is really remarkable. Never thought we would have a party openly embracing communism in this country. I just didn't see it. And the idea that you might hate one Republican, remember, there's not one Republican that I am aware of. And if you have information that any Republican supports the DSA agenda, let me know and I will expose them. That would be an exception. But I'm saying if they're not supporting the shredding of our Constitution, even though they are imperfect, I guess as we all are in many ways, all have sinned and fallen short of God's glory. If they're not supporting the shredding of the Constitution, it's imperative that this radicalized movement be stopped in 48 days. That's my argument. We'll bring Bill O'Reilly into the discussion, Linda into the discussion in the next hour. Batavia, Illinois, 2:40 in the morning. Woman sees a flashlight shadow outside her window. Police say the man in her backyard was a registered sex offender. Get this. This military court convicted him in 2024. He'd taken a sailor's key card, let himself into her bedroom, watched her sleep, never met the woman in Batavia. Well, what did he find out? He saw her on social media. Then he researched her. 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
5: 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I frequently hear from listeners to this segment agreeing or disagreeing with something said. 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So, in one respect, if you listen long enough, you have a good chance of a certain feature cycling through the airwaves again. 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I'm Jeff Stein on News Talk 1540 KXEL.
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7: It is a Wednesday for the program. Don't miss it. Could your GPS stop working on your phone and in your car relatively soon? According to a new study released by the Geophysical Research Letters, they say that new storms are now interfering with GPSs, and the geomagnetic storms could be messing with the technology. All that plus Congress is back in session. What are they working on?
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10: This is a Bloomberg Money Minute. The Clarity Act was supposed to deliver a catalyst for the crypto market, but the breakthrough never materialized and the industry is now dealing with headwinds. Bitcoin and crypto bellwethers, including Coinbase and Circle Internet Group, sank after the Senate failed to advance the bill and the Federal Reserve raised interest rates. Bitcoin right now is trading around $76,000. Amazon Prime Video has launched a $30 a month streaming bundle with Stars, AMC Plus, BritBox, MGM Plus, and PBS Masterpiece. Prime Video notes that bundled together, you'll save $19 per month, nearly 39%, compared to subscribing to each streamer individually. And yes, the Federal Reserve raised interest rates by a quarter percentage point and penciled in an additional hike later this year, steps aimed at containing inflation that will test Chairman Kevin Warsh's relationship with President Trump. Trump has been saying he wants the Fed to lower interest rates. Matt Piper, Bloomberg Radio.
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13: Action on Wall Street. Lisa Brady, Fox News. The Dow down 618 points at the bell, plunging back under 52,000 after the Fed raised its benchmark interest rate for the first time in more than 3 years, also signaling another hike may be needed.
14: Our decision comes at a time when the American economy appears to be strengthening. New hiring, private sector earnings, business capital investment. Each of these markers has improved in recent months and is pointing in a good direction.
13: But Fed Chair Kevin Warsh says inflation remains too high and that today's action will support a timelier return to the central bank's 2% target. President Trump has publicly pushed for a rate cut. A briefing for U.S. senators on AI led by Vermont Senator Bernie Sanders, who wants to ban superintelligence.
15: Now, Sanders is bringing in top AI researchers to meet with bipartisan senators. House Speaker Mike Johnson is advocating for tech companies to control their own AI models. He's concerned about Congress acting too aggressively on AI. But many Democrats say Congress can't punt on AI. They say it's crucial that lawmakers get up to speed and intervene.
13: Fox's Chad Pergram on Capitol Hill. The House is cutting its current session short, letting members leave until after the midterms, which means no House decisions on AI or anything else for now, including Republican Congressman Thomas Massie's push to impeach War Secretary Pete Hegseth. A man convicted for his role in a deadly Afghanistan bombing, Mohammad Sharif is sentenced to 20 years in prison after impact statements from families of the 13 U.S. service members killed.
16: Their loved ones were helping evacuate people during the U.S. withdrawal from Afghanistan. Virginia U.S. District Judge Anthony Trenga said he would have preferred sentencing Sharifullah for each of the service members killed.
13: Fox's Gernal Scott. 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
19: Hello, I'm Charles Hart. It's Tuesday, September 15th. Here's a look at the top stories from your trusted local news source. Today, the Iowa City School Board is set to appoint a new member during a special meeting. This comes after former member Jane Finch resigned last month. The school district is dealing with a financial crisis after years of not balancing its books, leading to a lost bond rating and a scramble to make payroll. In her resignation letter, Jane Finch called the board dysfunctional and toxic and questioned whether it can regain the community's trust. Her resignation followed a heated exchange with another board member during a tense work session.
20: I was shaken after that outburst that you had because of something that Director Lingo said, and I couldn't focus, and I asked for a break. And now you've co-opted four other board members to gang up on me?
19: Today's special meeting agenda says board members can vote for up to three of the 13 candidates. Their first choice gets 3 points, second gets two, and third gets one. The candidate with the most points will be appointed. The meeting is at 6 tonight. In Your Voice, Your Vote coverage, a community group in Dubuque County is holding a meeting tonight. This is so the public can hear from local candidates about data centers. There are discussions ongoing in the county about a data center ordinance. However, data center accountability for the citizens of Dubuque County wants the public to hear from the people they will be voting on in November. All candidates will each have 10 minutes to speak, and if there is time, there will be a Q&A session. Tonight's discussion starts at 6 at Happy's Place in Dubuque. For the latest headlines and breaking news alerts, download the free KCRG TV9 News app on iPhone or Android. 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
23: The KCRG TV9 First Alert forecast, mostly cloudy, a slight chance of showers and storms south. We'll look for a high near 70. Chance of showers and storms overnight down to 61, a slight chance of early showers tomorrow and 76. East winds 5 to 15 today, southeast at 5 to 10 tonight. Chance of storms on Friday, a high of 79, near 80 on Saturday. I'm TV9 First Alert Storm Team Meteorologist Joe Winters on News Talk 1540 KXEL.
24: The eastern Iowa temperature is 72 degrees. From KXEL.

0: A City of Literature. More from the Iowa Almanac in a moment.
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0: The University of Iowa Writers' Workshop was founded nearly 90 years ago and has been home to thousands of talented writers. Its graduates include 17 Pulitzer Prize winners and 8 recent U.S. Poets Laureate. That pioneering program in the teaching of creative writing led to dozens of creative programs within the university and the Iowa City community. One of the more recent is tied to UNESCO, the United Nations Educational, Scientific, and Cultural Organization. On September 16, 2008, the city and the university unveiled their joint proposal to designate Iowa City as one of the world's few cities of literature. It was shipped to the UNESCO office in Paris for consideration. Why Iowa City? Many say it's been a haven as well as a proving ground for writers, and the synergy between the writers and the institutions that have grown from them have created a unique identity for the city. 2 months later, word came that UNESCO had designated Iowa City as the world's third city of literature, joining Edinburgh, Scotland, and Melbourne, Australia. Since then, 52 other cities have earned the designation, including Dublin, Ireland, Reykjavik, Iceland, Norwich, England, and Krakow, Poland. The only other U.S. city is Seattle, Washington. The designation makes Iowa City part of the UNESCO Creative Cities Network to promote innovative growth and shared experiences worldwide. A successful application submitted on handmade paper with original calligraphy for Iowa City to become a World City of Literature was submitted on this date in 2008. And that's Iowa Almanac for September 16th. There's more online at iowaalmanac.com. I'm Jeff Stein on News Talk 1540 KXEL.
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9: The KCRG TV9 first alert forecast, mostly cloudy, a slight chance of showers and storms south. We'll look for a high near 70. Chance of showers and storms overnight down to 61, a slight chance of early showers tomorrow and 76. East winds 5 to 15 today, southeast at 5 to 10 tonight. Chance of storms on Friday, a high of 79, near 80 on Saturday. I'm TV9 first alert storm team meteorologist Joe Winters on News Talk 1540 KXEL.
0: The Eastern Iowa temperature is 72 degrees from KXEL.

0: And now, this is the Kudlow Riff.
1: The one thing we don't need, particularly in view of the economic boom, which has been produced by President Trump's free enterprise policy.
0: More after this.
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1: The one thing we don't need is big government socialism from Mondami or El Sayed or Tallarico or some of these other crazy candidates. There's a very important story, New York Post. The DSA's socialist plans carry a $212 trillion price tag. Okay? A $212 trillion price tag. That's the headline. Story is written by a chap named Adam Michael, who is the director of tax policy studies at the Cato Institute and author of Liberty Taxed Substack. Okay, Adam Michael, smart guy. And he kind of walks through. This is what the DSA, Democratic Socialists of America, this is their platform, whether it's Mondami or Angie Nixon in Florida or El Sayed. This is what their platform, Peggy Flanagan, Minnesota. So he took a look at it. It's called A Day Without Capitalism. That's the name of the DSA platform. And he says the bottom line is the DSA wants somewheres between $71 trillion and $212 trillion in new spending over the next decade. That's just 10 years. So the range is $71 to $212. So call it $100 trillion. It's probably more than that. At the high end, government spending would consume 92% of the entire economy.
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3: This is a Bloomberg Money Minute. Parents are pushing their teenagers to start investing now.
4: Some of these parents know that time is on their kids' side and compounding interest is everything when you start thinking about it. So the earlier the better is what it's in their head.
3: Josiana Joshua wrote the story for Bloomberg News, and she says for many parents, it's a way to give their kids a financial leg up.
4: We don't know what the economy is going to look like when their kids become adults. Like, AI is changing everything. They don't know what their job prospects are going to look like. Social Security is supposed to be up in a few years, so they don't know what their backbone is.
3: And big investment firms are taking notice with a variety of offerings.
4: Charles Schwab is one of them. So the teens are the ones making the investments, making the trades, but the parents are basically equal partners in it, so they have the same amount of moves and the same amount of ability to make a trade or not make a trade.
3: For financial firms, they get to lock in a new, younger generation of future customers. I'm Charlie Pellett. 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
3: This is a Bloomberg Money Minute. Americans are still spending. Retail sales rebounding in August, up more than 1% from July, thanks to the higher prices we all paid at the gas pump, and a rush of back-to-school spending on clothes, electronics, sporting goods, and more. Well, the Fed today noting strong consumer spending when it voted to raise benchmark lending rates by a quarter of 1% to help drive inflation lower. The Fed even signaled one more rate increase could happen this year. But Wall Street still seems shocked by today's decision, which drove gold lower, Bitcoin lower, and bond yields higher. And at the close, the Dow was down 631 points. That's a nearly 1.25% drop. The Nasdaq only lost 3 points because of gains in chip makers and AI-related stocks. The S&P down 34 and oil closed 3% lower, 102.43 a barrel. And Walmart partnering with the nonprofit insurer Scan Health Plan to sell Medicare Advantage plans to seniors to save money. Tom Busby, Bloomberg Radio.
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6: Is too high. I'm Lisa Brady, Fox News. That bottom line from Fed Chair Kevin Warsh after the central bank's first interest rate hike in more than 3 years, a unanimous vote for a quarter point increase. Warsh says economic activity is expanding at a solid pace, but that uncertainty also remains elevated.
7: Consider the geopolitical landscape of shocks and uncertainty, and you begin to appreciate the resilience of the U.S. economy.
6: President Trump is repeating his call for rate cuts, just posting that the country is booming with new investment and that interest rates should be 1% or less because we're the best credit in the world. The president hits the road for a critical midterm race in North Carolina, where the former Republican Party chair, Michael Wadley, is running for Senate.
8: Now, the White House says President Trump will be focusing on restoring law and order, really his public safety successes, while campaigning for Wadley here in his hometown, as crime and public safety have been focal points of Wadley's campaign.
6: Fox's Madison Scarpino with the crowd gathering in Gastonia outside Charlotte. Wadley has been trailing in polls behind Democrat Roy Cooper, the state's former governor and attorney general. Federal safety investigators are at the scene of last night's deadly news helicopter crash in L.A.
9: This happened last night, 7 p.m., north of downtown L.A. The local NBC affiliate is covering a fatal bus accident when the helicopter malfunctions. Witnesses say it literally falls from the sky straight down, crashing near a commercial building, igniting a fire and killing three.
6: Fox's William Lajeunesse, the pilot and reporter, were killed along with the man on the ground. The NTSB says voice transmissions from the cockpit after the reporter's last hit will be part of the probe. That helicopter was hovering over a deadly accident. The driver of an SUV arrested on suspicion of murder after hitting a city bus, killing at least two people, injuring several others. America is listening to Fox News.
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12: Hello, I'm Charles Hart. It's Tuesday, September 15th. Here's a look at the top stories from your trusted local news source. Today, the Iowa City School Board is set to appoint a new member during a special meeting. This comes after former member Jane Finch resigned last month. The school district is dealing with a financial crisis after years of not balancing its books, leading to a lost bond rating and a scramble to make payroll. In her resignation letter, Jane Finch called the board dysfunctional and toxic and questioned whether it can regain the community's trust. Her resignation followed a heated exchange with another board member during a tense work session.
13: I was shaken after that outburst that you had because of something that Director Lingo said, and I couldn't focus, and I asked for a break. And now you've co-opted four other board members to gang up on me?
12: Today's special meeting agenda says board members can vote for up to three of the 13 candidates. Their first choice gets 3 points, second gets two, and third gets one. The candidate with the most points will be appointed. The meeting is at 6 tonight. In Your Voice, Your Vote coverage, a community group in Dubuque County is holding a meeting tonight. This is so the public can hear from local candidates about data centers. There are discussions ongoing in the county about a data center ordinance. However, data center accountability for the citizens of Dubuque County wants the public to hear from the people they will be voting on in November. All candidates will each have 10 minutes to speak, and if there is time, there will be a Q&A session. Tonight's discussion starts at 6 at Happy's Place in Dubuque. For the latest headlines and breaking news alerts, download the free KCRG TV9 News app on iPhone or Android. 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
17: The KCRG TV9 First Alert forecast, mostly cloudy, a slight chance of showers and storms south, look for a high near 70. Chance of showers and storms overnight down to 61, a slight chance of early showers tomorrow and 76. East winds 5 to 15 today, southeast at 5 to 10 tonight. Chance of storms on Friday, a high of 79, near 80 on Saturday. I'm TV9 First Alert Storm Team Meteorologist Joe Winters on News Talk 1540 KXEL.
18: Currently it's 71 degrees on the voice of Eastern Iowa.

0: Performance. Nate Soares is with us. He's with the Machine Intelligence Research Institute. Yes, this debate raging over AI and superhuman intelligence and whether or not the human species could get extinct one day because they're smarter than us. So let's go back to the COVID pandemic for a minute. One thing that came out very early on, we discovered that the Chinese government knew damn well what was going on in Wuhan, and yet they allowed people in Wuhan to travel all around the globe. But if you were in Wuhan, you were not allowed to travel to any other part of China. If you were in any other part of China, you were not allowed to fly into Wuhan, which tells me they had full knowledge of what was going on and did not, they decided not to tell the world. So my level of trust in them is pretty much zero. Would you agree with that assessment?
1: Absolutely. The good news is that training, so that the type of AI that's really dangerous here doesn't exist yet. The thing that has a lot of AI researchers spooked right now is signs of the AIs disobeying instructions, signs of the AIs trying to deceive humans. We had some of those come out this summer, and it has a lot of researchers worried. The good news is that we're seeing the first signs, but these AIs are still dumb enough to get caught. The worry is what happens if we make smarter ones. Making the smarter ones takes 100,000 of the most advanced computer chips the economy can produce. Almost all of that supply chain is owned by the U.S. and U.S. allies. I think that if we took these dangers seriously and said, hey, look, China is not getting any more of these chips, we're going to interfere with their ability to make their own, and we're going to both open diplomatic ties with China to say, or diplomatic conversations with China to say, we think that this would kill both you and us, and you have no incentive to do it if you race past a certain point. And then separately, if we made it very clear that we consider this like nuclear weapons, we consider it a risk to our lives, and that if they do try to go past these points of no return, then we will consider that a threat and we will engage with it accordingly. I think that there's every chance, you know, I would not say to just trust the Chinese, but I think there's a chance that we can both economically prevent them from doing it and diplomatically convey to them that we are not going to go past the point of no return and they must not either. And then as a backstop, you know, I think frankly America could make this happen if they threaten the national security of the United States.
0: Well, you're raising a lot of provocative questions, and if your scenario did unfold, that would inevitably, in my humble opinion, lead to a nuclear war, which would be an unmitigated disaster. So it is dangerous. I do take your admonition and your caution seriously, but I don't really have the answer, knowing that the communist Chinese can't be trusted based on their history, their intellectual property theft, which has been exhaustive and extensive, but you're raising provocative questions. We do need to talk about it, and maybe we can come up with the right solution. I don't have it, but I do appreciate, Nate, your insight, and thanks for being with us. Thank you.
1: Thanks.
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2: This is the Bloomberg Money Minute. The nation's biggest airlines, United and American, both say they may need to cut capacity in the final quarter of this year. That means maybe fewer flights or fewer economy price seats because of higher jet fuel costs. American predicts it'll spend an extra $1 billion just on fuel in the final 3 months of this year. Oil today, meantime, was lower, still over 102 bucks a barrel on signs of more crude coming out of the Middle East. And as expected, the Fed today hiking interest rates by a quarter of 1%, the first increase in over 3 years. But it also signaled there could be another rate increase coming this year. And that rattled Wall Street, sending bond yields higher, gold and Bitcoin lower. At the close, the Dow was down 631 points, a nearly 1.25% drop. The Nasdaq, though, only lost 3 because of gains in tech stocks, and the S&P was down 34. And just in time for autumn, Spam is bringing the heat with a new flavor. Hot honey Spam. Tom Busby, Bloomberg Radio.
3: This is the Iowa Business Report Wednesday edition, presented by Iowa History Journal. The September-October issue features a cover story on Iowa's Rosie the Riveters from World War II. More at iowahistoryjournal.com. Iowa State University's Extension and Outreach Department plays a vital role in economic development in rural areas of our state. I asked new ISU President David Cook to outline the continued importance of the effort.
4: The great value of having these research farms all over the state allows us to do research that's critical to that particular geography, topography, soil, and so on. And so that's what makes it so valuable to Iowa State, the kind of research we want to do, but obviously back to the state so we can advance research that matters. It's the essence of what a land grant does. It's where, you know, our faculty, staff, and even students get involved, talking with community members, having them help drive the questions that will make a difference in the region. And so that's the critical role that these research farms play. I love higher ed. I love how education, you know, changes lives, and I often say generations of lives. And I love how the research we do drives innovation, what makes America such an incredible country. So amazing things happening, not to mention, you know, workforce and talent and what we're producing every day with our students. So amazing things happening.
3: David Cook began his tenure as president of Iowa State University on March 1st of this year. The Iowa Business Report is presented today by Iowa History Journal. 6 issues a year filled with stories of Iowa's amazing past. More at iowahistoryjournal.com. I'm Jeff Stein for the Iowa Business Report.
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3: The KCRG TV9 First Alert forecast, mostly cloudy, a slight chance of showers and storms south. Look for a high near 70. Chance of showers and storms overnight down to 61, a slight chance of early showers tomorrow and 76. East winds 5 to 15 today, southeast at 5 to 10 tonight. Chance of storms on Friday, a high of 79, near 80 on Saturday. I'm TV9 First Alert Storm Team Meteorologist Joe Winters on News Talk 1540 KXEL.
4: The eastern Iowa temperature is 72 degrees. From KXEL.

0: that's going to wrap things up for today, is a vote for any Democrat or a vote for even a weak Republican who doesn't support the DSA, is that a vote for radical DSA socialists, or does it assist them in getting power? We'll talk about all of that today. We got Ari Fleischer, we got Joe Concha, Steve Hilton, Clay Travis, much, much more. Set your DVR tonight, Hannity, 9 Eastern on Fox. Thanks for being with us. Thank you for making this show possible. 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
1: This is a Bloomberg Money Minute. Defying the demands from President Trump, Federal Reserve policymakers raised benchmark lending rates today by a modest 0.25%, the first increase in more than 3 years, with Fed Chief Kevin Warsh saying today's action shows the central bank is serious about trying to tackle inflation. But by signaling another possible rate cut by the end of this year, that sent bond yields spiking higher, gold and Bitcoin lower, and stocks sold off. At the close, the Dow was down 631 points, a nearly 1.25% decline. The Nasdaq only lost 3. The S&P was down 34 because of gains in AI-related stocks. Amazon raising the minimum starting pay for all full-time workers in the U.S. to $20 an hour, effective immediately. 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And the latest nominees for the Toy Hall of Fame include Tickle Me Elmo, Care Bears, Pokemon cards, even the playground slide. 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
4: Inflation is too high. I'm Lisa LaSera, Fox News. So the Fed took action, raising its benchmark interest rate for the first time since July of 2023.
5: The quarter point increase lifts the Fed's benchmark rate to a range of 3.75% to 4%. Fed Chair Kevin Warsh.
6: Job gains have kept pace with the workforce, and the unemployment rate has changed little. But inflation remains elevated.
5: The increase was approved unanimously, and the vast majority of officials penciled in one more hike this year in interest rate projections.
4: Fox's Hillary Barsky. President Trump not happy with the move, posting on Truth Social that interest rates should be 1% or less because we have the best credit in the world. Stocks slid after the Fed's decision to hike its key interest rate. The Dow lost 631, the Nasdaq minus 3, the S&P off 33. Federal investigators on the scene of a deadly news helicopter crash in Los Angeles.
7: NTSB investigator in charge Fabian Salazar says an online video appearing to show the NBC LA helicopter's point of view seconds before it crashed in Chatsworth is a crucial piece of evidence.
8: In that recording, we are clearly hearing sounds that are consistent with the engine changing its speed. We're also hearing tones that are being generated that are likely advisories to the pilots.
7: But stressing the investigation is in the early stages. The fiery crash killing a reporter and a pilot on board and a person on the ground. The news crew was covering an earlier SUV and a Metro bus collision that left two people dead.
4: Fox's Kristen Goodwin in Los Angeles. A 36-year-old has been arrested in connection with the SUV and bus crash. Three people have died after being swept away by floodwaters on the Navajo Nation in New Mexico. This coming after a day of heavy rain. The three deaths coming just weeks after flooding in the Grand Canyon killed three hikers. 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
11: Hello, I'm Charles Hart. It's Wednesday, September 16th. Here's a look at the top stories from your trusted local news source. The Iowa City School Board has appointed a new member replacing Jane Finch, who resigned. Audrey Moeller is a parent of an Iowa City student and an attorney. According to her application, she says she believes she can right the ship so people do not need to worry about competency issues. Jane Finch cited dysfunction on the board when she resigned, and the district continues to deal with a financial crisis. It went years without balancing its books, leading to a lost bond rating and a scramble to make payroll. Moeller's term on the board is effective immediately and will run through November 2027. A Fairfield High School teacher has pleaded guilty to grooming and a sexual exploitation by a school employee. The Fairfield Police Department arrested Vannon Rusty Crabtree Jr. back in February. Officials say an investigation into him started on January 28th. A parent contacted police about social media interactions between a teacher and their teenage daughter. He's expected to be sentenced in November. Happening today, the Piasta City Council is discussing a city data center ordinance at a work session. They'll also be discussing your input. It would consider things like noise, road, and water usage. We took a look at the meeting's agenda. The council will discuss results from a citizen survey, which found that top concerns from residents include water supply and quality, as well as property value. The meeting is at 6 tonight at City Hall. 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
15: The KCRG TV9 First Alert forecast, mostly cloudy, a slight chance of showers and storms south, look for a high near 70. Chance of showers and storms overnight down to 61, a slight chance of early showers tomorrow and 76. East winds 5 to 15 today, southeast at 5 to 10 tonight. Chance of storms on Friday, a high of 79, near 80 on Saturday. I'm TV9 First Alert Storm Team Meteorologist Joe Winters on News Talk 1540 KXEL.
16: The eastern Iowa temperature is 72 degrees. From KXEL.
17: He's here. Now, broadcasting from the underground command post, deep in the bowels of a hidden bunker, somewhere under the brick and steel of a nondescript building, we've once again made contact with our leader, Mark Levin.

0: So we're 7 weeks before an election, and the Democrats, they've moved on from affordability because they have no answers for that. They've created a situation that's unaffordable when it comes to fuel and so forth. But let me tell you something. Here's the big news today that nobody's talking about. The poverty level, listen to me, is the lowest today in the United States than any time in recorded history. You got that, Mr. Producer? The poverty rate, slightly over 10%, where it was hovering forever around 12, 14%, is the lowest in recorded history. Want to hear something else? The wealth of the American people, is higher today than any time in recorded history. The wealth, and I'm talking about trillionaires and billionaires and millionaires, I'm talking about average people, the highest it's been in recorded history. The poverty level, the lowest it's been in recorded history. There's a lot of good things going on in this economy. We'll be right back. 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
2: Vice President J.D. Vance and his fraud task force are doing something about fraud. Vance has announced the government is barring 870,000 people from getting future federal loans because they are suspected of defrauding the federal government during the pandemic. This stuff has been going on for years in Washington, and not just during the pandemic. Politicians do little about it because it's not their money. The fraud unit accounted for nearly $50 billion in bonus small business loans. That's chump change with a $40 trillion debt. And have you noticed no one is talking about that debt or reforming Social Security and Medicare during this political season? We need younger blood in Washington that will return the country to what the founders intended, restore constitutional boundaries, and put this country back on a sound economic and, yes, spiritual foundation. Vance and company are making a start on the former. Only God can send a revival that will produce the latter. I'm Cal Thomas.
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6: 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Etienne Debore is a little-known figure in American agriculture. Born in 1741 in a small village along the Mississippi River in Illinois, Etienne spent most of his life in Louisiana, and it was there that he's best remembered for producing Louisiana's first granulated sugar. 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Etienne Debore, part of American agriculture. And that's today's History Minute. I'm Mark Oppold.
7: The KCRG TV9 First Alert Forecast. For tonight, showers and storms are likely with a low of 63. Early showers tomorrow, then cloudy with a high up to 74. Winds out of the east-southeast tonight between 5 to 10, becoming northeast tomorrow between 5 to 10. Partly cloudy tomorrow night, a low of 62, but a chance for storms returns in time for Friday. I'm TV9 First Alert Storm Team Meteorologist Corey Thompson on News Talk 1540 KXEL.
8: The Eastern Iowa temperature is 72 degrees. From KXEL.
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0: steel, and on and on. And now this industrial revolution, it's a technological revolution. No, no, no, we can't do that. Can you imagine developing booster rockets? No, they might put nuclear warheads on it. We can't have booster rockets. Hello? That's right. You heard them on nuclear energy. No, we can't have nuclear energy. No, we can't have this. We can't have that. These are the Luddites. Look it up. It's a real word. I used it the other month, and now it's all over the internet. People, hey, look at that. That's a new word. Well, it's an old word, actually. I'll be right back.
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2: News. I'm John Saucier. Investigators are looking into why a news helicopter crashed last night while covering a deadly collision in Los Angeles. Killed both people on board the chopper and someone on the ground. NTSB senior air safety investigator Fabian Salazar says investigators have arrived at the crash site.
3: We're on the accident scene gathering as much factual data as we can. From there, we'll have the aircraft, the helicopter removed to a secure facility where we will continue to examine and pull factual data from that wreckage.
2: The Federal Reserve voting unanimously to raise interest rates by a quarter point today. Federal Reserve Chairman Kevin Warsh explains the economy is strong despite uncertainty in the Middle East.
4: Job gains have kept pace with the workforce, and the unemployment rate has changed little. But inflation remains elevated.
2: Most of the Federal Reserve members say they expect to see at least one more rate hike before the end of the year. 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
5: This is Bloomberg Money Minute. Winners and losers are emerging in higher education. Struggling colleges are closing while stronger schools are using the shakeout to expand. Villanova is a prime example, which just opened a 112-acre satellite campus after acquiring neighbor Cabrini University, complete with new dorms, pickleball courts, and a smoothie shop. Bloomberg reporter Elizabeth Rembert.
6: We're in a period of the big getting bigger and unfortunately the small getting smaller. And so it's sad when a school closes. But Villanova is showing us that it's also a time of opportunity for the stronger universities.
5: More than 400 private colleges are expected to follow the fate of Cabrini and close or merge over the coming decade, according to higher education consultant Huron. Meanwhile, schools with name recognition are bursting at the seams. Villanova, with alumni including the Pope and Knicks star Jalen Brunson, has seen applications jump more than 70% in the past decade. Courtney Donahoe, Bloomberg Radio.
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10: This is a Bloomberg Money Minute. Parents are pushing their teenagers to start investing now.
11: Some of these parents know that time is on their kids' side and compounding interest is everything when you start thinking about it. So the earlier the better is what it's in their head.
10: Josiana Joshua wrote the story for Bloomberg News, and she says for many parents, it's a way to give their kids a financial leg up.
11: We don't know what the economy is going to look like when their kids become adults. Like, AI is changing everything. They don't know what their job prospects are going to look like. Social Security is supposed to be up in a few years, so they don't know what their backbone is.
10: And big investment firms are taking notice with a variety of offerings.
11: Charles Schwab is one of them. So the teens are the ones making the investments, making the trades, but the parents are basically equal partners in it, so they have the same amount of moves and the same amount of ability to make a trade or not make a trade.
10: For financial firms, they get to lock in a new, younger generation of future customers. I'm Charlie Pellett. 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
12: Just pathetic.
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0: The Atlanta Fed, which is one of the major... The Fed is made up of regional feds, of regional offices. And the Atlanta Fed now predicts real gross domestic product of 5.1% in quarter three. That is massive, Mr. Produce. Now, I explained in the earlier part of the program that there's the lowest poverty rate in recorded history in this country. We have the highest income rate in recorded history in this country. And I'm not talking about trillionaires, billionaires, and millionaires. I'm talking about average folks. And a 5.1% predicted growth for the third quarter by the Atlanta Fed. Now, Mark Penn, who is a moderate Democrat and is a good guy, actually, he posted, he said, look, why would the Fed increase interest rates? We know why. We know why there is a little spike in inflation. It's not even significant. It's because of the price of oil related to what's going on in Ukraine and what's going on with Iran. And after the midterms, everybody knows and thinks the president's going to take his gloves off and put an end to this, in which case the price of oil will go down. But his point was, by increasing interest rates, there is a complete disconnect between what the Fed's doing and the price of gasoline, because it's not going to affect the price of gasoline. It's not going to change that. It'll change after the midterm elections, which is a great point. But I want you to look at the economy generally. And I would ask you this question, ladies and gentlemen. For premium gasoline that I put in my car this morning, it was $4.99 and 99 one-hundredths. That's the tax in part. So it was $5 a gallon. And I got to thinking, it's a lot. But would that cause you to stay home and allow communists to get elected to Congress and the Senate? Is that okay with you? Would that cause you not to vote Republican? So that people who want to destroy our republic are elected? Would that cause you not to vote Republican so we go back to open borders? And climate change and all the rest of it? And do you think by electing Democrats, by sitting at home, that the price of gasoline is going to come down? They are secretly celebrating increased prices in gasoline. This is what they've always wanted. So it makes no sense not to turn out and vote. And it makes no sense if you don't vote Republican. And I've told you, I'm holding my nose. You got to hold your nose. I don't care who's running. I told you before, I'll vote for a kumquat at this point. If it defeats a commie, if it defeats one of these Democrats, and they all vote as one, and they all put the same leaders in place, and they're all going to push the radical agenda, they already told you. They're going to change the voting system so they can't lose. They're going to destroy the Supreme Court so they can't lose in those decisions. They've told you these things. They're going to stuff the Senate with four more Democrats by creating two more states, one out of a city, one out of the Puerto Rican territory. They're telling us everything they're going to do. They're going to raise your taxes. I don't care who you are. They're going to raise your taxes. Affordability is BS with these people. And that's their plan. That's what they're up to. And they got the shiny object. Oh, no, AI data centers, what are we going to do? Applaud and celebrate is what we should do. But they got a whole psyop going on here with the help of some of these jackass, woke right, phony populists, nationalists, whatever the hell they call themselves. Think for yourselves. I tell you this all the time. Do your own research. I tell you this all the time. All the time. We have a historic president. He needs the House and he needs the Senate. But more importantly, we need the House and we need the Senate too. Or everything's going to be turned inside out. Everything. And we're going to have to sit here and watch these phony investigations, allegations of this, allegations of that, another phony impeachment. So then the build up to 2028, that's the landscape they're going to create. People will get turned off. They'll stay home. Then we get a Democrat president, a Democrat House, a Democrat Senate, and it's over. It's over. I don't know how do we recover from it. It's hard enough for us to win elections with the change in demographics, with a change in voting systems in blue states and some of these purple states. It's hard enough. But if you stay home, it's easy for them. These are turnout elections, these midterm elections. Turnout elections. You're going to turn out, you're going to stay home. I think I'll stay home. I'm very busy. I got the roast in the oven. My vote won't matter anyway. Frank will vote. I don't need it. You kidding me? The Democrats are going to be tripping over their furniture to get to the voting place because they know what's at stake. They can taste it. They can taste victory. They can taste the destruction of our economy. They can taste the destruction of our republic. They can taste it. They're on the precipice. You and I, we're the only ones that can stop this. We, the people, the real people, the people who pay the taxes and make this country work, we're the only ones who can stop this. It's not up to somebody else. There's no savior on earth. We're the savior when it comes to a republic. Shouldn't be close. These people are spewing hate towards our country. The destruction of our system, economic and governmental. They want to nationalize. Let's stop playing around. They want to nationalize AI. They want to take it over. And let me tell you something. AI in the hands of the Democrats, now that's dangerous. That's incredibly dangerous. Incredibly dangerous. Yeah. So we have to turn out in bigger numbers. We got to turn out in record numbers for this midterm election. I don't care if you're not hot to try out on the congressional candidate or this. He's ditching the primary. He offended me. She did this. I don't care. That's what we've got. Then that's what we've got. Look across the aisle. Look at what they have. They have terrorist-supporting candidates. Seriously. One of them even helped the terrorists with the Twin Towers. They've got Marxists. They've got Islamists. They've got socialists. Not a whole lot of people supporting Americanism, that's for sure. For nearly 3,000 years, Homer's epic poem, The Iliad, has shaped the literary and moral imagination of the West. More than a story of war and legendary heroes, it's about honor, courage, leadership, friendship, sacrifice, and what it means to live a noble life. 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
1: The biggest challenges of being a wild duck is finding suitable habitat. 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Ducks need grasslands and wetlands to nest and raise their brood as you're living the country life.
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3: 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And take a look behind the scenes with our editors on TikTok at Successful_Farming. 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
4: Time around a lake near my home, and I've noted several species that come back year after year. Unfortunately, vital duck habitat is quickly disappearing in the United States. Conservation efforts by landowners are the key for nesting waterfowl. Jennifer Cross is a communication specialist with Ducks Unlimited. She says in general, ducks require two habitats during the breeding part of their life cycle, grassland and wetland.
5: They're using the grassland for nesting. And then when the ducklings hatch, they don't stay in the nest very long. So as soon as their feathers are dry, they go straight to a wetland. And that's where they're finding the seeds that they eat from the plants. They're eating all kinds of aquatic insects and bugs in those wetlands. They're using that for feather growth and to develop.
4: Based on their nesting habitat preferences, ducks are grouped into three categories: overwater nesting species, upland nesting, and cavity nesting. Some species will nest in more than one type of habitat. For example, mallard ducks mostly set up housekeeping in grassland cover, but are also known to use artificial nesting structures and even the occasional backyard flower pot. Cross says you can start providing habitat by managing grasses.
5: Having some kind of regime where they'll go in and pay it outside of the breeding time. And then they can also do wetland restoration. If you have an area where a wetland's been drained, a lot of times it just involves plugging up that drain and just letting the water come.
4: There are federal programs and conservation organizations that offer technical and financial assistance to landowners for providing duck habitat. Learn more about helping the ducks at livingthecountrylife.com. I'll see you in the country.
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6: The KCRG TV9 First Alert Forecast. For tonight, showers and storms are likely with a low of 63. Early showers tomorrow, then cloudy with a high up to 74. Winds out of the east-southeast tonight between 5 to 10, becoming northeast tomorrow between 5 to 10. Partly cloudy tomorrow night, a low of 62, but a chance for storms returns in time for Friday. I'm TV9 First Alert Storm Team Meteorologist Corey Thompson on News Talk 1540 KXEL.
7: Currently it's 71 degrees on the Voice of Eastern Iowa.
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0: Fox News. I'm Carmen Roberts, a man President Trump nominated as chairman of the Federal Reserve, votes along with the rest of the FOMC to raise interest rates for the first time in 3 years.
1: Inflation remains elevated.
0: Fed Chair Kevin Warsh.
1: The FOMC decided to raise the target range for the federal funds rate by a quarter of a percentage point to 3.75% to 4%.
0: Now, President Trump is not happy, posting online that interest rates should be 1% or less. Meantime, he is heading to Gastonia, North Carolina, to campaign for RNC Chair Michael Whatley in his race for the U.S. Senate.
2: The White House says President Trump will be focusing on restoring law and order while campaigning for Whatley here in his hometown, as crime and public safety have been focal points of Whatley's campaign.
0: Fox News' Madeline Scarpino. 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
18: 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They know they're probably wrong. 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

0: This is a Bloomberg Money Minute. The nation's biggest airlines, United and American, both say they may need to cut capacity in the final quarter of this year. That means maybe fewer flights or fewer economy price seats because of higher jet fuel costs. American predicts it'll spend an extra $1 billion just on fuel in the final 3 months of this year. Oil today, meantime, was lower, still over $102 a barrel on signs of more crude coming out of the Middle East. But as expected, the Fed today hiking interest rates by a quarter of 1%, the first increase in over 3 years. But it also signaled there could be another rate increase coming this year. And that rattled Wall Street, sending bond yields higher, gold and Bitcoin lower. At the close, the Dow was down 631 points, a nearly 1.25% drop. The Nasdaq, though, only lost 3 because of gains in tech stocks, and the S&P was down 34. And just in time for autumn, Spam is bringing the heat with a new flavor. Hot honey Spam.
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